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I'm Brother John Henry Watts. Good to be with you for a few hours tonight on this Wednesday, June 24th. And before the good music, well, right now we're playing some music from Tabernacle, songs recorded during worship services at Tabernacle Baptist Church or recorded in studios by people long associated with Tabernacle Baptist Church and Tabernacle Ministries. The good Tabernacle music will continue until 8:45, and then we will have some good gospel music to take us up to the top of the hour. Right now, before the music continues, we do want to say a very special thank you to our Charathon Day partner for today, a listener who sponsors in honor of all the ministries of Tabernacle Baptist Church, the Helen Seintler Senior Apartments, Tabernacle Children's Home, Tabernacle Christian Schools and Tabernacle Baptist College, Tabernacle Baptist Missions International, and WTBI Radio. 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He sponsors in honor of his wife, Michelle Morgan. Today is her birthday. 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Coming up, we'll hear one of our ladies' trios from Tabernacle, Is It the Love of Jesus, Something Wonderful, and then another good song by the Tabernacle Baptist Church Choir, Somebody Loves Me. But right now, let's hear a good song by the Burns Trio. This song is called Reunion on the Other Side. The Burns Trio, as the good music from Tabernacle continues on WTBI, your Christian radio voice, and by many accounts, the best sound around.

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1: With SRN News, I'm Keith Peters in Washington. New York Mayor Zoran Mamdani proves his power in the New York House races, plus more takeaways from Tuesday's primaries.
2: All eight candidates he endorsed, one with two defeating sitting congressmen. The Democratic Socialist says he's helping write a new chapter in the party's history.
3: I believe that that will be key in not just the midterms coming up in November, but also in the years to come.
2: While progressives celebrate, some of the most powerful Democrats in Washington, including House Leader Hakeem Jeffries, who campaigned against some Mamdani candidates, downplayed the impact of the 34-year-old mayor. Others fear he and his loyalists may push the party too far left ahead of November's midterm elections. Julie Walker, New York.
1: Meanwhile, the results from the Tuesday Republican runoff for governor in the state of South Carolina are in.
4: In South Carolina, Attorney General Alan Wilson beating Lieutenant Governor Pam Yvette for the GOP gubernatorial nomination. Wilson winning by an almost 2-1 margin. President Trump initially endorsing Yvette in the first round when three other candidates, including Congresswoman Nancy Mace, were eliminated. President Trump then took to his Truth Social page and endorsed Yvette and Wilson, saying, "It's a wealth of riches with either. You can't go wrong."
1: Correspondent Laura Winters reporting. A former chief of staff to New York ex-mayor Eric Adams has been arrested in a bribery case. It's the latest sign that federal prosecutors continue to scrutinize Adams' inner circle months after the scandal-bruised Democrat left office. Frank Carone pleaded not guilty Wednesday. He's accused of exploiting his position to get over $100,000 in payoffs for steering a lucrative migrant shelter contract to a hotel. On Wall Street, the Dow by 182 points, the Nasdaq dropped 110, the S&P lower by 7. This is SRN News. States are getting worried about gambling, correspondent Michael Harrington reports.
5: Clergymen and evangelical leaders have been decrying America's wholesale embrace of betting for at least a decade now, but some lawmakers are suddenly listening. Specifically, legislatures in a growing number of states are considering whether they should ban betting on elections for fear such activity could actually affect the outcomes. Trading markets such as Kalshi and Polymarket let people make wagers on the vote, and the midterms are just about 4 months away. Michael Harrington reporting.
1: Major League Baseball Commissioner Rob Manfred said the San Francisco Giants failed to properly explain to players that they were allowed to decline to wear gay pride caps during the club's annual Pride Night earlier this month. Several members of the Giants added Bible verses to the themed caps, prompting a warning from the league that writing on the caps is a violation of league policy. This is SRN News. Big tech sends stocks mostly lower.
6: Stocks wavered to a mixed close on Wall Street. The S&P 500 fell 0.1% Wednesday. The Dow added 0.4%. The Nasdaq Composite fell 0.4%. Among big tech stocks, Microsoft fell 2.3%. Oracle gave back 4.6%. Another drop in oil prices helped ease concerns about inflation. Brent crude fell 3.8%, bringing it closer to where it was before the war with Iran started. Treasury yields fell in the bond market. The yield on the 10-year Treasury dropped to 4.40%. Seth Sutel, New York.
1: A rural area of Northern California has experienced its strongest earthquake since 1940. But it caused only mild shaking with no immediate reports of major change. More details at SRNNews.com. 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

the Primitive Quartet, and I'll meet you in the morning. And, well, we're glad to be with you in the evening. It's now 7 minutes after the hour of 9 o'clock, and so good to have friends like you tuned in to WTBI Radio, 91.5 on your FM dial, and on the World Wide Web at WTBI.org. I'm Brother John Henry Watts. Good to be with you for a few hours tonight on this Wednesday, June 24th. And before the good music continues, we do want to say once again a very special thank you here at WTBI Radio to our Charathon Day partner for today, a listener who sponsors in honor of all the 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He sponsors in honor of his wife, Michelle Morgan. Today is her birthday. 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And now taking a look at our weather. Our current temperature reading is 76 degrees outside the WTBI studios. Tonight, the outlook calls for mostly clear skies and lows near 64 degrees with calm wind. Tomorrow, Thursday, mostly sunny skies and highs near 89 degrees. Calm wind becoming south to southwest, 5 to 7 miles per hour in the afternoon. Then Thursday night, mostly clear skies and lows near 69 degrees. Southwesterly wind around 6 miles per hour becoming calm in the evening. And the current temperature reading again is 76 degrees here in the tri-state area. Well, the good music will continue in about 1 minute, and it will last until 9:30. At that time, we will bring you the Harvest Time broadcast with the late Dr. Stennett Ballou. Then right after that at 9:45, the Strength for Today broadcast with Pastor Walter Yancey out of Danville, Virginia. Then we'll bring you the news again at 10 and more good music, among other things, throughout the 10 o'clock hour. So we hope that you'll stay tuned as much as you can and tell others about WTBI Radio as well. And until 9:30, we still have time for a number of songs. We'll hear the Florida Boys, Without a Valley. And after the Florida Boys, the Sheltons, I Want to See Heaven. And then we'll hear Dr. Joe Arthur a little bit later singing Nearing the Shore. But right now, let's hear Heaven's Echoes and a song called Heaven is Where I'm Going. And if you know the Lord Jesus Christ as your Savior, you can say that as well. Heaven's Echoes and Heaven is Where I'm Going, as the good music continues on WTBI Radio, the best sound around. So stay tuned.

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Tabernacle Baptist Missions International is under, by, and through the local church. 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The church at Antioch sent forth Barnabas and Saul to the work of the ministry to which God had called them. As they ministered to the Lord and fasted, the Holy Ghost said, "Separate me, Barnabas and Saul, for the work whereunto I have called them." Acts chapter 13, verse 2. If you are called of God, sent out of a local church, we may serve you in the work the Lord has called you to. 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
3: Thank you and greetings, radio friends. What a joy and privilege it is to come to your place of listening and share together with you another Harvest Time broadcast. I praise the Lord for this open door, this heaven-bought privilege that our Lord allows us day after day, together by the radio, open His eternal Word and study the Word of God together. I trust that if it's at all possible, you'll take the time out, get your Bible, and follow along with us as we open the Word of God today. We're turning in our Bible to the book of 1 John, chapter number 2. We're looking in the Word of God for answers to people who have problems with doubting their salvation. I'm aware of the fact that there are those who would say that if you ever doubt, then you're not saved. But I want to go on record to say I do not believe that. It may be true in their experience, but it cannot be backed up by the Word of God, and it cannot be backed up by history of Christians. You study history, and it's a known fact that many great Christians had great battles at times with doubt. And the devil knows that if he can keep you doubting your salvation, then you will never accomplish anything in helping others in the work of God. Paul, writing to the Corinthian believers in 2 Corinthians chapter 13, said to them, "Examine yourselves." And that's what we're to do in the light of the Word of God. And again, I say to you, a salvation that cannot be tested cannot be trusted. And if there's going to ever be any question mark on your salvation, it ought to be so in this life, because it will be too late for you to question whether you're saved or not after you leave this walk of life. So what we're doing is not really trying to raise a question mark about your salvation. As I said earlier, there's a lot of preaching that raises questions and not much preaching that gives answers. But by the help of the Holy Ghost and the Word of God, I want to help you find the answer to solve the problem that you have with doubts about your salvation. I pointed out to you on Monday, there are three things that people put their confidence and trust in. Number one, there are those who trust their feelings. But I said to you, feelings fluctuate. If you base your Christianity upon how you feel, then you probably will feel lost more than you feel saved. And if you base your Christianity upon feelings, you will never be a stable Christian, because feelings fluctuate. Then number two, there are those who trust what their friends say about their Christianity. But I want to tell you, friend, nobody knows about your salvation but you and the Lord. Anytime that you go through a spiritual battle, you ask your friends what they think, and some of them would question whether you're really saved or not if this is happening to you. But I want to tell you something. Feelings fluctuate, friends fail, but there is something that you can trust, and that is the facts of the Word of God. You see, as feelings fluctuate, friends fail, facts are final. They are fixed forever. And so what we must come to do is base our hope of heaven not upon our feelings, not upon what our friends think or say about us, but what the Word of God says. And we're looking at the Word of God and allowing the Word of God to establish truth in our heart that we might know we are saved. I pointed out to you on yesterday, in the book of 1 John, John lays a key to the front door in chapter number 1 and verse number 4. And he said, "These things write we unto you, that your joy may be full." And then as he finishes the book in chapter number 5, verse number 13, it is as though he lays a key at the back door. And he said, these things have I written unto you that believe on the name of the Son of God, that ye may know that ye have eternal life. So this book was written that we might know we're saved. And by knowing we're saved, then our joy would be complete. God is speaking to us through the Apostle John, giving us words of understanding what it means to be saved. And as we see these truths wrought in our life by the grace of God, then we can stand assured of our salvation. I said to you as we were leaving the air on yesterday, there are seven truths taught in the book of 1 John that are great indicators of whether a person is saved or not. In the book of 1 John chapter number 2, and I want us to read from verse number 3 down through verse number 6. The Bible said, and hereby do we know that we know him, if we keep his commandments. He that saith, I know him, and keepeth not his commandments, is a liar, and the truth is not in him. But whoso keepeth his word, in him verily is the love of God perfected. Hereby know we that we are in him. He that saith he abideth in him, ought himself also to walk, even as he walked. Here we have the first portion of Scripture that gives us some understanding from the Word of God that we may check out our own salvation and see what God says to us in the Word of God. If you have a question mark, here is the first thing that the Bible said in 1 John chapter 2 and verse number 3. The Bible said, hereby we know that we know him if we keep his commandments. Now listen to me carefully. There never has been but one person who lived on planet Earth that kept all the commandments of the Word of God. And that was God himself in the person of the Lord Jesus Christ. We are not perfect, and we cannot keep them. If righteousness could be attained by the law, then Christ died in vain. But at the same time, when you are saved by the grace of God, God puts his Holy Spirit inside you, and the Holy Spirit living inside you puts in you a desire, a want to obey the teaching of the Word of God. In fact, in verse number 4, he said, he that saith, I know him, and keepeth not his commandments, is a liar, and the truth is not in him. Then verse number 5 said, but whosoever keepeth his word, in him verily is the love of God perfected. Hereby know we that we are in him. Now, as we begin our examination, we're looking for assurance that we're saved by the grace of God. I need to ask myself in my heart, do I desire and do I strive to keep the teachings of the Word of God? If I do not have a desire to keep God's Word, and I do not strive to live by the Bible, then I have room for serious doubts about my salvation. But if I can honestly look God in the face and say to myself, I do love the Word of God, and I do strive to live by the Word of God, then you pass question number 1. Can you say that? Can you say in your heart, I strive to keep the commandments of the Word of God? God said, if you don't do it, and you say you love him, then you're a liar, and the truth is not in you. But if you can honestly say, yes, preacher, I desire and I strive to keep the teaching of the Word of God, then that's one good indicator. Let's move on to chapter number 3, verse number 7, down through verse number 9. Hear the Word of God said, little children, let no man deceive you. He that doeth righteousness is righteous, even as he is righteous. He that committeth sin is of the devil, for the devil sinneth from the beginning. For this purpose the Son of God was manifested, that he might destroy the works of the devil. Whosoever is born of God doth not commit sin, for his seed remaineth in him, and he cannot sin because he is born of God. Now, as we study these verses, there may be some confusion here in some people's mind, but let's analyze them in the light of the Word of God. There's nowhere in the Bible that teaches us that we are to live above sin. What I mean by that is, no one has ever reached sinless perfection while living in this body of flesh. No, the Bible's very plain. There is no difference, for all have sinned and come short of the glory of God. Now, that is not an excuse to sin. That is not a license to sin. That is simply facing the truth that we are a sinner by nature, and that old Adamic nature is still alive and still rises up in us and wants us to commit sin. But as we study this chapter in the Word of God, we find here that the Bible speaks of habitual sin, or a continuous sinful lifestyle. The Bible said again, he that doeth righteousness is righteous, even as he is righteous. But he that habitually commits sin is of the devil. For the devil sinneth from the beginning. For this purpose was the Son of God manifested, that he might destroy the works of the devil. You see, God comes into our life to give us victory over sin. And we do not have to sin if we're saved by the grace of God. And we do not willfully live a life of practicing sin if we're saved by the grace of God. You say, why, preacher? Well, whosoever is born of God doth not commit sin. They do not live in continual sin. They do not live a habitual sinning lifestyle. Why? Because the Bible said, for his seed, the seed of God, remaineth in him, and he cannot sin because he's born of God. If you are saved by the grace of God, you cannot sin willfully and get by with it. And you cannot continually live a lifestyle of sin and get away with it. We learn from the book of Hebrews, chapter number 12, that if we're saved, God chastens every son whom he receives. And then the Word of God teaches us that if you profess you're a child of God and you do not receive chastisement, then the Word of God said you're a bastard and not a son. God is very plain in that. And I do not use that word lightly. That is the word that the Bible uses. So the Bible teaches us, first of all, that we can have assurance of our salvation and we can conquer our doubts when we examine our relationship to the commandments. Do we love his commandments? Do we desire to keep his commandments? Do we strive to keep his commandments? Then number two, we can answer that question by looking at how we feel about willful sin and habitual sin. God gives us these instructions for self-examination. And I pray we'll look at ourselves in the light of the Word of God. We'll continue tomorrow, the Lord willing. Father, take the Word. Use it to your glory. I pray in Jesus' name. Amen and amen.
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3: 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Also, I want to encourage you that you write to us and share with us in the financial burden of the radio ministry. 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That's Harvest Time, 179 Promised Land Drive, Resaca, Georgia, 30735. 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

wonderful way to spend a part of our evening together looking into the precious Word of God. I'm your radio preacher today for the next 15 minutes, Brother Walter Yancey from Timberlake Baptist Church in Danville, Virginia. And let's go to our auditorium and continue today's message already in progress. That's why we ought to be working, not to be saved, but that others might be saved, that we might have a position in the kingdom, because billions of people are going to be born during the millennium. And guess what's going to have to happen to them to happen to us? They're going to have to be saved just like we are. And guess who's going to win them to the Lord? We are during the millennium. We're going to preach and teach the gospel. Now take your Bibles, because I don't think it'll be on the screen, but take your Bibles and turn to 1 Corinthians 15:50. If you didn't bring your Bible, shame on you. 1 Corinthians 15:50. The Bible's very clear about this. Now this I say, brethren, that flesh and blood cannot inherit the kingdom of God. Neither doth corruption inherit incorruption. Behold, I show you a mystery. We shall not all sleep, but we shall all be what? Changed. In the moment, in the twinkling of an eye. That's the rapture at the last trump. For the trump shall sound, and the dead shall be raised incorruptible, and shall be changed. For this corruption must put on incorruption, and this mortal must put on immortality. So when the corruptible shall have put on incorruption, and the mortal shall have put on immortality, then shall be brought to pass the saying, it is written, death is swallowed up in what? Victory. O death, where is thy sting? O grave, where is thy victory? I'm here to tell you today, very clear, we're never going to lose if we're saved. Ruth and Naomi didn't lose, and we're not going to lose either. We're going to have a future unbelievable. The word shall is in this passage some seven times. And seven is the number of completion. I'm glad the word shall indicates some very important things. Shall has a future intention. Shall is expressing a strong assertion or intention. And I want to tell you something, all seven of those shalls are promised to me and you. Praise God for that. We've got a future. Ruth and Naomi had a future. You and I have got a future. We need to start taking advantage of the future now. We need to start working hard for God. No longer harmed by starvation. Just like Ruth, the bride, will not stay in the field and will be taken into the house forever. We're working in the field now, but he's coming to get us soon. And he's going to take us out of here. What a day, glorious day that will be. Look at what's going on in the Middle East. It's not going to be long. It's not going to be far off. No longer will we be vagrants in the fields, but we'll be in the house of the Father. Israel will inherit the earth as promised. God promised Abraham that he would have the rightful position, and Israel would have their rightful place. And they will receive that promise. And the church will rule and reign with Christ as he promised us. One last verse, Revelation 20 and verse 6. This is so important. This is a verse that should help you and I to look toward the heaven and look for the coming of the Lord. Blessed and holy is he that hath a part in the first resurrection, and in the second death hath no what? Power. But they shall be priests of God and of Christ, and shall reign with him, how long? 1,000 years. Folks, we're going to be his preachers. We're going to be his teachers. We're going to be his servants. I can't wait to be a pastor during the millennium. I'll never know what an absentee is. I'll never preach a funeral. Say amen. I'll never have to go to the hospital again. I'll never have to pray over sick folk. Hey, it's going to be a wonderful day during the millennium. I'm going to rule and reign with Christ for 1,000 years, and so are you if you're saved and you're on your way to heaven. Folks, it's going to be a wonderful time. You see, the millennium's the church's honeymoon. It's going to be a 1,000-year honeymoon with the Lord and a perfect world doing a perfect work for a precious Savior. This is just practice, folks. This life is just practice for what's to come. I've heard people say, oh, when I go to heaven, I'm going to sit by the river and fish all my... No, you're not.
You're going to serve.

0: God. In 1,000 years, you're going to serve him here on earth as the church during the millennium. To all those people born during the millennium who have to choose Jesus just like we did. You say, well, I don't like church work. Well, you're in trouble. Because that's what you're going to be doing for 1,000 years. You better learn to like it. Say amen. It's not that you don't like it. You just wandered far from God. Now you got to come back home. Come back to the house where the glory spout is. Get under the goodness and the grace of God and under his word and live by his word and trust his word and share his word. Do you understand what a great opportunity and responsibility we have? Don't waste God's goodness. It may not bother you now, and I'm sure the devil will make sure you don't care. But I'm telling you, when the rapture takes place, you'll care one day too late. Today's the day to care. Today's the day to appreciate your kinsman redeemer. Today's the day to appreciate your Savior and serve him and live for him. Don't live in the world. Don't live by the ways of the world. Don't bow to the voice of the enemy. Stand to the voice of the truth of the Word of God. And live for him and serve him. Don't let the devil rob you of God's best. I see so many Christians who are being robbed of God's best because they're listening to the wrong leader. They're following the wrong person. They think in their mind, I'm doing what I want to do, and you are. But you know what I've learned about serving God? 90% of the time, it ain't what Walter wants to do, but it's what God needs me to do. And I have to submit, yield, surrender, and serve him if I want his best. You can have all the wealth this world can offer, but I like that old song. I'd rather have Jesus than silver or gold. I'd rather have Jesus than riches untold. Why? Because he's always going to be with me. He's never going to leave me nor forsake me. And I should never leave nor forsake him because he knows what's best. And folks, there's nothing better than to be a part of leading somebody to Jesus Christ and seeing them pass from death to life. And that decision is eternal, forever. And folks, we've got to get our focus right. We've got to get our future prepared. And we have got to be fruitful for God. Because blink your eye, that's how fast you're going to be out of here. Gone in the moment, the twinkling of the twinkling of an eye is not even a blink. A twinkling of an eye is what time it takes for light to hit your eye and bounce back. That's the twinkle of an eye. Folks, whatever we're going to do, we better do it quickly. Because he's coming. And I want to be found with my lamp trimmed and burning. And I don't want to go to heaven empty-handed. I want to take some folks with me. Because somebody cared enough to tell me how to be saved. I want to care enough to show somebody else how to be saved. If you're here this morning, you're not redeemed. Today is the day of salvation. Now's the accepted time. Don't put off to tomorrow what you ought to do today. Because there may not be a tomorrow. No man knoweth what a day may bring forth. Every head's bowed. Every eye's closed. What's your future? Have you been focused on your future? I'm not talking about your future in this life. I'm talking about your eternal future. It's part of this life's part of that, but it's not all of it. What you do today will determine what your future in eternal life is going to be as far as your position in the kingdom. What you do today is going to determine how many people go to heaven with you, or if your friends and loved ones wind up in hell because you fail to share the gospel with them. You got to have your eye on the right future. Maybe you hear this morning, you say, preacher, I'm not sure if I died right now, I'd even go to heaven. I don't know for sure that I'm saved. I won't come to you. I won't embarrass you. I won't call you by name, but I want to pray for you in general as we start this invitation. How many raise their hand this morning and say, preacher, pray for me. I'm not even sure I'm saved. I don't know I'm going to heaven, but I'm concerned about it. Would you slip your hand up so I can pray for you? Anyone that way, just slip it up, slip it down very quickly. Anyone that way. How many say this morning, preacher? I'll be honest with you. I have been more worried about my future in this life than I have been my future to come. I've been majoring on the minors instead of majoring on the majors. I haven't been serving Him like I should. I've been doing what I want to instead of what God needs me to. And I'm realizing that if I don't do what God wants me to do, I'm wasting my life. I'm wasting God's blood and the talent and the miracles that He's given me. How many raise your hand this morning and say, Pastor, God spoke to me this morning, and I need to focus on not only my future in this life, but my eternal future and who's going with me to heaven. God spoke to me, preacher. I want to be future-minded, not worldly-minded. Slip your hand up. God spoke to you this morning all over the room. All over the room. God bless you this morning. Hannah said, preacher, I know someone whose focus is on the wrong direction, on the wrong future. I know they're saved, but they're wasting their life, and I'm concerned about it. Will you pray with me, preacher, that I'll see them back close to the Lord again? Slip your hand up. God knows who's on your heart. All over the room. All over the room. Have you say, preacher, I know someone who needs to be saved. Someone who's lost without Christ. Preacher, pray with me that I'll do all I can do and God will do the rest.
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5: With Usler and News, I'm Keith Peters in Washington. There was a heated exchange at a Republican meeting with President Trump.
6: President Donald Trump berated Senate Republicans during a closed-door meeting on Capitol Hill for allowing a vote to block his war in Iran. Trump had particular words for the four Republican senators who voted with Democrats. Most Republicans stayed quiet during the meeting, but Senator Bill Cassidy of Louisiana, who lost re-election in his primary last month after Trump endorsed an opponent, stood up and defended his vote.
7: I'm voting for war powers until I get a briefing.
6: Adding,
7: but I, again, match his tone.
6: And says,
7: the American people need to know more than we are being told.
6: I'm Lisa Dwyer.
5: Democratic socialists won big time in New York after moderate Democrats fell to far-left candidates endorsed by the New York City mayor.
8: Socialists sweeping primary races in New York, knocking mainstream Democrats off the ballot. It was a very big night for New York City's Democrat socialist mayor, Zoran Mamdani, as all of the socialist candidates he endorsed won their primary races. This is a major shift to the far left, and liberal media now calling the New York City mayor a kingmaker. All of these winners, for example, want to abolish ICE.
5: Correspondent Laura Winters reporting. At one campaign event, chants of Free Palestine were heard. Some centrist Democrats warn that the left flank is too extreme on Israel and other issues, risking losses for the party in November. Back-to-back powerful earthquakes measuring 7.1 and 7.5 respectively have slammed Venezuela, collapsing buildings in the capital of Caracas. On Wall Street, the Dow by 182 points, the NASDAQ dropped 110. This is SRN News. A victory for parental rights in California, correspondent Michael Harrington reports.
9: A three-judge panel of the Ninth Circuit Court of Appeals has granted a preliminary injunction blocking a state law that bars public school employees from telling parents that their child is living as the opposite sex in class. The city of Huntington Beach is fighting the new law in court and has requested the injunction while the suit plays out. The judges ruled that, in their opinion, the California ban, quote, likely deprives the parents of their constitutional rights. Michael Harrington reporting.
5: The fight over abortion pills continues across the country. Louisiana sued the FDA last year over the agency's 2023 decision to remove an in-person dispensing requirement for abortion drugs. This summer, the Fifth Circuit Court of Appeals is expected to consider Louisiana's appeal of a district court's decision to deny the state a preliminary injunction against the FDA. This is SRN News. A Texas summer camp, the scene of a deadly natural disaster last year, has filed for bankruptcy. Correspondent Rich Thomason has more.
10: It's Chapter 11 reorganization for Camp Mystic, where catastrophic flooding over the July 4th holiday killed 25 girls and two teen counselors. Richard Eastland, owner of the all-girls Christian camp, also died in the flooding. In a court filing in Houston, the camp lists debt exceeding $10 million, assets ranging from $100,000 to $500,000. Families of the victims filed suit in November, saying the camp operators failed to take the necessary steps to protect the girls. Rich Thomason reporting.
5: For decades, Camp Mystic was a summer staple and an institution for generations of families who dropped off their girls at the sleepaway camp to ride horses, canoe, fish, and attend Bible studies. More details at SRNNews.com. From Washington, I'm Keith Peters.
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He sponsors in honor of his wife, Michelle Morgan. Today is her birthday. 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Now taking a look at our weather once again, our current temperature reading is 76 degrees outside the WTBI studios. The outlook calls for lows near 64 degrees tonight with calm wind under mostly clear skies. Tomorrow, Thursday, we can expect mostly sunny skies and highs near 89 degrees, calm wind becoming south to southwest, 5 to 7 miles per hour. Then Thursday night, mostly clear skies and lows near 69 degrees. The current with southwesterly wind around 6 miles per hour, becoming calm in the evening. And here in the tri-state area, 76 degrees is the temperature reading. Well, the good music will continue throughout this hour, among other things. Now, we will take another look at the news at 10:30 from the SRN Network on a brief 2-minute news break. Then we'll have more good music and some other things taking us up to 11 o'clock. And then at 11, it will be time for WTBI's Old Time Preaching Hour, and we will bring you a sermon from the past by one of the old time preachers at that hour. The Old Time Preaching Hour is produced and directed by the WTBI Radio Ministries. It's aired as a public service to the listening community. So that's a look at what's coming up over the next couple of hours here on your Christian Radio Voice. Our next song will be by True Harmony, Power in the Blood. Stay tuned.

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1: With SRN News, I'm Keith Peters in Washington. We have several earthquakes to report from around the world.
2: Hours after a 2.7 earthquake hit Northern California, a 7.1 magnitude earthquake shook the capital city of Caracas in Venezuela. People evacuated swaying buildings and homes. The epicenter was near Venezuela's Caribbean coast. Meanwhile, a preliminary 6.9 magnitude earthquake struck off Japan's northern coast at an estimated depth of 30 miles. Several strong earthquakes have been repeatedly reported in the same area of Japan in recent months. Japanese authorities say this time there is no danger of a tsunami. I'm Lisa Dwyer.
1: Here in this country, an earthquake shook an area in Northern California.
3: It was a 5.9 magnitude quake centered near Willits, California, about 2 hours northeast of San Francisco. The area in Mendocino County is dotted with small agricultural towns. Police report some injuries. Bree Leon and her colleagues had just opened a restaurant when the building started shaking, rattling plates and liquor bottles. Okay. A seismologist says the area is not on a major fault line. Usually, the quakes there are smaller than this. Three other quakes under 2.7 magnitude struck near the epicenter within an hour. I'm Ed Donahue.
1: NATO's Secretary General Mark Rutte has met with President Trump, advocating for the military alliance that the U.S. leader has sharply criticized. Trump argues that his country bears too much of NATO's financial burden, especially after the Iran conflict. Rutte is known for his ability to charm Trump, and he aimed to ease tensions during their White House meeting on Wednesday. On Wall Street, a mixed day as the Dow was up by 182 points, the Nasdaq dropped 110, the S&P lower by 7. This is SRN News.
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0: It's time now for What the Bible Says with Dr. W. Melvin Aiken.
1: Were it not for the death of Christ and were it not for the shed blood of Christ, the payment of sin would not have been made. God's law demanded the death of a sacrifice and demanded the shedding of the blood of that sacrifice and the offering of that blood upon the altar. And so the death of Christ and the shed blood of Christ was essential. He died for us that we might have redemption through his blood.

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0: WTBI, your preaching station for the upstate, now presents the Old Time Preaching Hour. 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
1: The following message was preached by Dr. Gary L. Coleman, longtime pastor of the Lavon Drive Baptist Church in Garland, Texas. Brother Coleman was saved as a boy at age 7, and just a few years later was called to preach at age 13. In 1964, he was called as pastor of the Lavon Drive Baptist Church, where he served as pastor for almost 50 years. The title of this message, The Devil is a Liar, and the text that Dr. Coleman chose for the message, the Gospel of John, chapter 8, and verse 44. This message was originally preached December 26, 1971, as part of a worship service at Tabernacle Baptist Church. And now, from the year 1971, here is the service.

0: Good song, good song. Now, Brother Gary Coleman is a new personality, a new voice, having never spoken at Tabernacle before, but he's pastor of a great church in Garland, Texas, and we appreciate this preacher. I started to say young preacher. He's not near as old as I am, but he's not a novice, not by any means. He started preaching young. He'll probably tell you something about that in his life. His father was a Baptist preacher, and he started out young in his days and has been going for a good number of years, so he's just a young fellow yet, has a bright and glorious future. I've made the statement that I thought Gary had as bright a future, if the Lord doesn't return, as any young preacher I know of in America. And he's doing a good work, and it's a joy to have you, Brother Gary, to come and preach to us here at Tabernacle tonight and through Friday night of this week, the Lord willing. Brother Gary Coleman.
1: Thank you, Dr. Seidler. It's a joy to be here for this meeting. And of course, your pastor has preached in our pulpit at home, and our people love him there in Garland, Texas. In fact, we want to have him back real soon. And he always blesses our hearts, and we try to pick him up on the radio some down in that area. I hope he can get on Dallas real soon. I'd like to see him on the station there in Dallas real soon. Now tonight, I'm going to speak from John chapter 8. We'll be reading our scripture in John chapter 8. Now, the Lord taught me something about this matter of first impressions way back there when I was getting started. Dr. Seidler told you I started out young. I was in my early teens when I started preaching. It was my grandfather that was a preacher, and he ordained me to the gospel ministry, and I was ordained there in my home church and pastored. The first little church was out in the country. I was going to school, going to college, and I wanted to pastor a church because I wanted a place to preach. I was selfish. And, you know, if a fella's just got preaching him, he just got to preach. That's all there is to it. And I wanted to pastor a church because I'd have a place to preach every Sunday morning and Sunday night. And some of these little country churches didn't have midweek services, but I'd have two times to preach every week. And I was only a sophomore in the college there, and there were fellas who were seniors who didn't have a church to pastor. But this little church came open, the Friendship Baptist Church of Horn Community. And it was way out in the boondocks between two little towns called Moody and McGregor, Texas. And so my wife and I, we drove out there, and I was to preach in view of a call. I was the third preacher they'd had out there, two seniors, and then I was the youngest of the fellas going out there to preach. And I told my wife, I said, "Honey, I want this church so bad. I'm down here going to school, and I just feel like I've got to have a place to preach, and I want to pastor this church." And so I worked me up a sermon. I mean, I practiced that sermon. I preached it before the mirror. I got that thing down, every gesture down just right, and I practiced and worked on that sermon and really thought I had it down. And so we got to the church, and we had a good service, and I preached that morning and preached again that evening, and they were going to vote that night on one. They were going to call one of the three young preachers that they'd had out there. And so they voted, and the fella came out and said, Brother Coleman said, "We've called you as our new pastor. You're going to be our new pastor." Well, I was real concerned about making a good impression, and so we got in the car, and I was just, my old head was about that big, and I said, "See there?" I said, "Honey, if I really practice, I'll be a good preacher. Because, see, I preach that sermon, and those folks call me because I'm a better preacher than those other fellows." And I just went on bragging about it all week, and the next week, the old fella, old farmer that was the treasurer of the church, old Brother Donaldson, he had us to his home for dinner after the morning service. And so we were walking out there, and I was kind of fishing around for a compliment, and I said, "Brother Donaldson," I said, "I was just wondering." I said, "I'm the youngest of the fellas you had out here to preach." And I said, "Yet the church called me to be the pastor of this church." And I said, "I was just wondering what it was in my sermon and what it was in the way I preached that influenced you people to call me." And he said, "Well," he said, "Pastor," he said, "to be perfectly honest with you," he said, "after you and your wife stepped outside," he said, "old Brother Geyer got up, and he said, 'Folks,' he said, 'we need a piano player worse than we need a preacher.'" And he said, "This last young fella's the only one that his wife plays the piano." And he said, I make a motion that we call him unanimously. You know what the Lord was trying to teach me? Just to be myself and let him speak through me. Amen. And not worry about trying to impress anybody. Just preach the word. Amen. And let the Holy Spirit have complete charge. Now tonight, I'm going to speak about the devil. Now maybe this is an unusual type subject to start off a meeting, but I think if we're going to have a meeting, we better be aware of our enemy. And our enemy is old Satan himself. In John chapter 8 and verse 44, Jesus plainly tells us some things about our enemy. John chapter 8 and verse 44. Ye are of your father the devil, and the lust of your father ye will do. He was a murderer from the beginning, and abode not in the truth, because there is no truth in him. When he speaketh a lie, he speaketh of his own, for he is a liar and the father of it. I want to speak tonight on the devil is a liar. The devil is a liar. Let's bow our heads for prayer.
2: Heavenly Father, now we're thankful for a safe journey as we travel this way tonight. And Lord, we realize that our lives are in your very hand. And oh God, it's thy goodness that has brought us this way tonight to be with this people and fellowship with these dear people during these days. And dear Lord, we want thy mighty power to be upon our lives as we stand to break the bread of life. We pray tonight that you'll rebuke Satan in the name of the Lord Jesus Christ. We plead the blood against him tonight. Yeah. And we pray, Lord, as we begin to tell the things about Satan and about our enemy, that you'll open our spiritual eyes of understanding. And we pray tonight, oh God, that thy people would be awakened to the fact that we have a desperate enemy that hates the people of God and everything that we're trying to do. Now, Lord, we pray that you'll bless this church. And, oh, God, give us souls and warm our hearts tonight and bring glory and honor to thy holy name. For we pray in Jesus' name, amen.
1: I have to confess tonight that during my ministry, I feel there have been times that I have belittled the power of Satan. And yet as I study the Word of God about this person created by God as Lucifer, the son of the morning, the anointed cherub that fell from heaven and was cast out with a third of the angels when they rebelled against God, that this person is a powerful foe and adversary of every believer in the world tonight. And not only every believer, but every individual that lives on this earth. The devil hates God's creation, and he hates man, for man was made in the image of God. Now, what does the Bible say about this person? He is a personal adversary. There are several things about Satan that correspond in the divine side to the work of the Holy Spirit. Now, I know that the devil is not co-equal with God. I know that he's not omnipresent. He cannot be everywhere at once. He's not omnipotent. Thank God he's not omnipotent. He's not all-powerful. He's not powerful than the Lord. The Bible says, greater is he that is in you than he that is in the world. And I'm thankful tonight that our God that we believe and that we love tonight is more powerful than Satan and all of his demons that he has under his control. But he has certain characteristics and certain things that correspond with the things that we have in regard to the Holy Spirit. He can be present with us. Not exactly like the Holy Spirit, for he indwells us. And the Holy Spirit is omnipresent. But the devil can be present here and present in another place in just a flash of time. He's not limited in space and limited in a material body and a corporal body as we are. He can give personal attention. Just as the Holy Spirit indwells us, and just as the Holy Spirit gives personal attention to the people of God, the Satan will give personal attention to people, and we find this in the Bible. He gave personal attention to Eve. He gave personal attention to Paul when Paul speaks of the devil hindering him. And so the devil can give personal attention. He possesses fantastic powers. That's why I say we underestimate his ability and his power. Even Michael the archangel dare not bring a railing accusation against Satan, but said, "The Lord rebuke thee," and he's the mighty archangel of heaven. The devil possesses fantastic powers. And when you think of the evil in the world tonight and the wickedness that goes on in the world tonight, let's not put it off on just some influence. It's a person behind the evil in the world, and that person is Satan himself, the devil. The devil who fell because of his sin and because of his pride. He's ready to exercise whatever dominion you will permit. If you let Satan have an inch, he'll take a mile. If you let him have a place in your life, he'll take that place and he'll dominate that place in your life. He is a manipulator. He manipulates us. He can cause you to forget about Jesus hours upon end. He can plant evil thoughts in our minds. And many Christians, probably Christians in this building tonight, you can look back over a year's time and see that you're really the same person. You haven't grown in the Lord. Your personality is no sweeter. You're not any more dedicated to the Lord than you were a year ago. Your talents are stabilized. Your pocketbook is just as tight. Your occupation with the world is just the same. Now, what causes this? I believe that when a believer doesn't progress in the spiritual life, many times it's Satan that's been working in that life to keep him from growing in the Lord. Satan is our enemy. He is a personal adversary, and he makes a personal attack. Notice what the scriptures say about Satan when he deals with people. In Matthew chapter 13, Jesus told about the parable of the sower, and he said that he mentioned Satan in this parable. He said, "When anyone heareth the word of the kingdom and understandeth it not, then cometh the wicked one and catcheth away that which was sown in his heart." The devil makes a personal attack against the sinner that hears the word of God to try and catch away the word, that he might not be saved, that he might keep him from being saved. In 2 Corinthians chapter 4, he said, "But if our gospel be hid, it is hid to them that are lost, in whom the God of this world hath blinded the minds of them which believe not." Satan has meticulously tied the blindfold around the sinner to keep him from seeing the glorious light of the gospel of Jesus Christ. Amen. Satan is a personal adversary, and he makes a personal attack. When you think of the powers of Satan tonight, think of what man has done. Man, because of his technological ability, is able to put a satellite in the sky around the earth to project pictures, even color pictures, into the homes of people around the world, color pictures of something that's happening thousands of miles away. Now, that's fantastic power. Electronic knowledge and technological knowledge. Now, think what Satan can do. Think what Satan can do when it comes to planting a suggestion and a thought in the minds of people around the world. He has fantastic ability, and he'll utilize every bit of this power when the Antichrist comes on the scene after the rapture of the people of God. Now, in James chapter 4, it tells us there's a way to deal with Satan. And you better learn how to deal with Satan if you're going to grow in the Lord. If you're going to be worth anything in the cause of Christ, you better learn how to deal with the devil. And one thing that you better learn is that you must resist him. The Bible says in James 4 and 7, submit yourselves unto God and resist the devil, and he'll flee from you. Now, there's something I need to do, and that's divine word, and that is I need to submit myself to the Lord. Don't hold back anything. Give yourself to the Lord, and then resist the devil. Resist him. Be as hard against him as you would be a snake or a serpent or anything that would come in to harm your home or harm your life. The devil is your enemy, and you must face that. Amen. Now, I want you to think with me about the devil being a liar. The devil's a liar tonight. He was a liar in the Garden of Eden when he told Eve that she wouldn't die if she took of the fruit and that they would be like gods. He was a liar then, and he's a liar today. He still hasn't quit putting out and projecting his falsehoods into people's minds and hearts. Look at our young people today, caught up with the rock culture and caught up with all kinds of the drug movement. The devil's lied to our young people. The devil's tried to turn them away from Christianity and the things which are true and right. The devil is a liar. But I want to give you several areas, particularly where the devil is a liar. Number one, the devil is a liar when he says that you can't serve God. And the devil tells this to many people. He has an insidious way of suggesting that you can't serve the Lord, that you can't really serve God. Now, I want to say this, dear friend. You can't serve God like you ought to if you don't have the assurance of your own salvation. You'll never be a good worker for the Lord until you've got things settled for sure and certain in your own soul. You need to know that you're saved. Know that it's settled. Know that your life is in the hand of the Son of God and that you have the anchor of your soul hooked on to heaven and you belong to Jesus. You need to know that tonight and know it for sure. But then the devil will come with some kind of excuse of why you can't serve the Lord. Some people... The devil's not going to come and say, now listen, I'm the devil and here's what I want to suggest to you. He doesn't work like that. In fact, most of us, when he works in our lives and manipulates us, many times we don't realize it's Satan behind the scenes, working through our old self life, working through the old carnal life. It's Satan behind there. The devil's not going to come tap you on the shoulder and say, now listen, mister, I don't want you to go to church Sunday night. You shouldn't go to church tonight. You ought to watch television. You don't need to go to church. He doesn't come tap you on the shoulder and say, listen, this is the devil, and I don't want you to go Wednesday night because you're too tired. You shouldn't go to the midweek service. He doesn't work like that. The devil's too smart for anything like that. He works behind the scenes. He didn't reveal his true character to Eve. It was a beautiful flying serpent. In fact, Eve wasn't offended when this creature began to talk to her. She conversed with it. Satan's not going to reveal himself and his true character to you and I. He's going to camouflage. He's going to try to by subterfuge and by trickery and deceit, he's going to try to trip us up and ensnare us. He's always worked that way. You read through the Bible and the men of the Bible who were tripped up. It was the devil working there, ensnaring them and tripping them up in their own individual lives. But the devil doesn't want you to serve God, friend. He can't get you. If you've been saved, he can't get your soul. He can't touch it because it's in the hand of Jesus. You've been sealed by the Holy Ghost and you're kept by the power of God. And the devil can't get you. He can't get your soul. But he can sure get your life. He can keep you from counting for Christ. He can keep you from serving the Lord Jesus Christ. That's why the Bible says, seek ye first the kingdom of God and His righteousness, and all these things will be added unto you. Don't worry about all these things of life. Put primary things, put first things first, serving Jesus Christ. But I'm afraid many people in our churches today, they have the attitude of, let somebody else do it. I can't do it. Let somebody else do it. Let somebody else teach. Let somebody else work in the Sunday school. Let somebody else visit and witness. Let somebody else do it. Paul's attitude was this. Philippians 4:13, I can do all things through Christ which strengtheneth me. The devil's a liar, friend, when he says you can't serve God. I don't know what excuse he may have given you. I don't know what your background may be or your weaknesses or your abilities or disability, but the devil's a liar when he says you can't serve God. Brother Bob Keyes, my associate for 5 years, and now he's been seriously ill for several years, and a dear friend of your pastor's over the years. Brother Bob, years ago, had a young lady come to his church where he was pastoring, and she was saved in the invitation. Her name was Johnson, Mrs. Johnson, and Brother Bob inquired about the family, and her husband had been injured in the war. He'd been hurt in the war, and he was unable to walk, and he was in a wheelchair. And Brother Bob visited him and talked to him about the Lord. And Mr. Johnson gave his heart to Christ and he was saved. And they brought him to church that next Sunday, came down the aisle with that wheelchair, gave his heart to Christ, and he was baptized. And Brother Bob thought, well, that's just wonderful. And the man kept coming to all the services. And Brother Bob preached on soul winning one night about how we ought to win souls, how we ought to visit. Brother Johnson got under conviction about it. He thought, I ought to be visiting. I ought to be working for the Lord like that. And somebody said, well, man, he's in a wheelchair. The next Thursday night, though, they brought him up there in a station wagon, got his wheelchair out of the back end, put him in the wheelchair, rolled him in there to the visitation service. They got paired up, teamed up with their teams, got their cards, had prayer, rolled him out there. They put this wheelchair back into the station wagon. Took him to the first visit. They got out. The fellow got out, put the wheelchair there. They took him up to the door, helped him up the steps. And he reached over there, sat in that wheelchair, and rang his first doorbell for Jesus Christ. For 6 years, till he got so sick he couldn't come, and later died, and is in glory now. 6 years, while he was well, he came to every Thursday night visitation in that wheelchair. Brother Bob said the other day, he was telling me, he said, I can just see him now going up that sidewalk with that wheelchair, going up there. My friend, I don't know what the devil's telling you tonight about your service for Christ, but I know this one thing, whatever it is, the devil's a liar. He doesn't tell the truth. He doesn't tell anything that'll help you, nothing that'll encourage you in the work of God. The devil's a liar when he says you can't serve God. You can serve God. If the blind and the lame can serve God, you can. If the blind and the lame can visit, you can visit. If the blind and the lame can win souls, you can win souls. The devil's a liar when he says you can't do it. You say, I've got too much, I'm too busy with my job. Then, my friend, you're just too busy then if you're too busy to serve God. Serving God ought to be above everything. Right. I remember several years ago they told me about a missionary. We were adding missions. This church has been an inspiration. You don't know in the state of Texas how you've inspired churches like mine and Jupiter Road Baptist Church and others about missions and challenges about missions. But we wanted to add some missionaries. And so somebody told me, said there's a fellow named Randy Pike over in Australia. Said he's a missionary. He's a good one. So we added him to our missionary family. And I got these letters, and I read where Randy Pike, how he preached in these places and how he traveled and even traveled with the Aborigines, which are a kind of a primitive people over there in Australia, and they do a lot of traveling. And I read these letters, and I read about this fella, how he traveled and how he stayed in a place called Allistown. Allistown was so dry. And so it had been so long since the rain, and the flies were so bad that when you went to bed at night, you had to put something over your eyelids, or the flies would get up under your eyelids trying to get moisture out of your eyes. It was so dry, such a terrible time. I read about this fellow, how he built buildings, built the Bible Institute, and I could just see a big 6'4", 240-pound strapping big man that's over there doing the work for God in Australia and a great missionary. I went to the airport to pick him up when he came home on a furlough. I couldn't wait to meet him. I could just see this fella. I saw one fella come down the ramp, and I thought that must be him. Big, strong fella, 6'4". I mean, he came down there, then he lighted up a camel. I knew that better not be him if he's one of our missionaries. And so he went on by, and others came by, and finally, the last one off the plane, little scrawny fella got down. Came off that plane with braces on his legs and crutches, walking like this. He walked right past me. I was standing there. He stopped. He turned around and he said, are you Brother Coleman? I said, yes, sir. I still didn't know who he was. I said, yes, sir. He said, are you looking for Randy Pike? I said, yes, sir. I sure am, waiting for him to get off the plane. He said, I'm Randy Pike. I said, you can't be Randy Pike. You're crippled. No, my friend, long time ago, the devil told Randy Pike he couldn't serve God, but Randy Pike said, devil, you're a liar! Amen. That was a liar. That was a liar. Now there are churches in Australia and precious souls that have been saved because Randy Pike said, I can do all things through Christ which strengtheneth me. That's the attitude we need in the church of God today. The best soul winner in our church is a little teenage girl. It's one arm. She's about 15, 16 years old. There's hardly a Sunday goes by, Dr. Seidler, she doesn't bring somebody down. She says, Pastor, this girlfriend of mine wants to be saved. This person wants to be saved. Little one arm, handicapped. Praise God, she said, the devil's a liar! The devil's a liar! The devil says you can't serve God, my friend. You put it down. The devil's lied to you. The devil's lied to you. I want to tell you something else. The devil's a liar when he says God doesn't answer prayer. And sometimes he'll do that. Sometimes we go to God in prayer about specific things, and the devil will seem to say to us that the heavens are brass and God's off somewhere and God's ears are stopped up and God won't hear us. But my friend, I want you to know the devil's a liar when he says God doesn't answer prayer. If there's anything I know tonight, if I know it as much as I know the flesh is on the back of my hand, I know that God hears and God answers prayer. I know he hears us. Amen. When it comes to our own material needs and physical necessities, God hears and God Amen. Answers prayer. Last September, a year ago, I stepped into the hospital room at Baylor Hospital in the intensive care ward, and my dad and I have been always very close. He's a deacon in the Baptist church over there, and such a wonderful Christian, and he was stricken with a heart attack, and the little Jewish doctor came out, and he said, Gary, your dad's not going to be able to make it, and said, you ought to stay here with your mother. Said, I'm sorry, there's just no hope. There's been too much damage. Said, he may live through the night or into the next day, but said, I'm sorry, I give you no hope. There were several of us that decided to fast and pray, and we called on God. That little Jewish doctor came out 3 days later, and he said, something's happened. Amen. He said, I can't explain it. And I said, Doctor, the God I worship answers prayer. I said, God heard us. We called and said, God, if it's your will, spare him, oh God, spare him. And God heard and God answered prayer. Now, the nurses like to run us out for making so much racket there in the little room for the family. We'd get to praying and talking to the Lord and crying. And they had to come down and said, y'all quieten down. But when you get in a prayer meeting, you just forget about everything. You get to praying and talking to the Lord. The devil's a liar when he says God doesn't answer prayer. Ephesians 3:20 said God's able to do exceedingly abundantly more than we ask or think. My dad's on the job. He was in church this morning. He's in church tonight. He'll be doing his place and being in his place for the Lord because God answers prayer. God does more than we can even think about. The devil's a liar when he says, listen, you just don't know how big a God we've got, friend. The devil's lied to you. That's what's wrong. You say, I never get my prayers answered. Well, you just believe the devil's a lie. You believe the devil's lie. That's all. The devil's lied to you. Listen, get it in your heart that God answers prayer tonight. Doesn't matter what the devil tells you or anybody else. God answers prayer.
0: Yes, he does.
1: I was at the church one day and a call came in. I had to be at Decatur, Texas in a revival. I was preaching a revival there at the Fundamental Baptist Church, and a call came in. They said, Brother Coleman, would you go by St. Paul Hospital? That's the Catholic hospital there in Dallas. And said, would you go by and see this lady? Said she's dying, and I'm not sure whether she's saved or not. And I said, I'd be glad to. And after I put the phone down, I realized it's late. I'm going to have just enough time just to run by there and get to Decatur. It's a 5 o'clock traffic. And traffic in Dallas is terrible, believe me, on those. And this was before they'd built some of the other freeways they have now. And I thought to myself, I just have time to make it. And so I got in my car and started out. And on the way, I realized something else. I didn't have a penny in my pocket. Now, I'm notorious. Brother Jim knows, he worked with me for over 3 years. He knows I'm notorious about not carrying money. I'm always having to say, loan me a dollar. And then I have to pay him back later. But I didn't have a penny. And at St. Paul Hospital, they've got about 8 or 10 free parking spaces there in front, and then all the other you got to pay. Now they've got some kind of clergy key or something that you can use. But back then, you paid if you didn't park in those free spots. And I'd never gotten one before in my life. It always filled up. And so I was driving along there, and I was worrying about it. I said, oh, what am I going to do? I don't have a penny. I don't even know these people I'm going to visit. I can't ask them for a quarter. I said, Lord, I'm on your business. I stopped at a red light, and I just bowed my head. I said, Lord, I'm on your business. I belong to you, Lord. I know this is a little thing, but I either need a parking place or 25 cents, one or the other, Lord. Would you help me out?
0: Yes.
1: Now, folks, I never prayed about anything like that before in my life. I didn't think God was cared about little things like that. But when I pulled in over at St. Paul Hospital, the parking place closest to the front door, the lady pulled out. And I pulled in. And then I got happy. And I know somebody thought I'd lost a loved one because I was crying and acting so funny out there. They probably said, poor thing, he probably lost one of his loved ones in there. But I got to praising the Lord that God cares about everything that happens to me. I can pray about anything and God cares about it. I don't care how little it is in man's eyes. God cares about the little things. The devil's a liar when he says God doesn't answer prayer. Now, you can call it coincidence if you want to, but as far as I'm concerned, God did it. God had a hand in it. God did it. In Luke 11:13, it said, if you know how to give good gifts unto your children, how much more? I like that, how much more, don't you? Praise God. How much more shall your Father which is in heaven give the Holy Ghost to them that ask Him? How much more? How much more? Listen, I love my children. I'd die for them tonight. I think that's something any man ought to be willing to do. He ought to be willing to die for his family. He ought to love his family like that. And I'd die for my family. And I love my family. And I love my children. And everything that happens to them, I'm concerned about it. Now, if I'm concerned like that, just think about the way God's concerned about you and I. I mean, God's concerned about everything. He's concerned about you on your way to work tomorrow. He's concerned about everything that happens to you. God loves you. The devil's a liar when he says God doesn't answer prayer. And then the devil's a liar when he says there's a soul too hard to be saved. The devil's a liar. I've had people tell me, well, old so-and-so's just too hard. They're just too hard. But you know, my friend, God can save the hard ones too. In Hebrews chapter 4 and verse 12, the Bible tells us that God's word is quick and powerful and sharper than any two-edged sword. God's word is powerful. It can break down an old stubborn heart. It can break down an old stubborn will. God's word can. In 1 Corinthians, when Paul was writing the Corinthians there, he said, know ye not that the unrighteous shall not inherit the kingdom of God? Be not deceived. Neither fornicators, nor idolaters, nor adulterers, nor effeminate, nor abusers of themselves with mankind, nor thieves, nor covetous, nor drunkards, nor revilers, nor extortioners shall inherit the kingdom of God. What a list. Terrible people, adulterers and whoremongers and thieves and idolaters and abusers. Think of this terrible list. And then notice what he says next. And such were some of you. He says, you Corinthians used to be just like that, a bunch of you. I mean, you just were mean and you were thieves and covetous and fornicators and liars, and such were some of you. But now you're washed and sanctified and justified in the name of the Lord Jesus and by the Spirit of our God. My friend, don't tell me God can't save the hard ones. He can. The devil's a liar when he says there's a soul too hard to be saved. If you're here tonight, my friend, you think you've gone too far, then you've gone just to the right place. You need to come, and you need to come to Jesus tonight. You need to be saved tonight. You say, well, God accept me. Yes, sir, He will. Whosoever will, let him come, taking the water of life freely, the Bible says. The devil's a liar when he says a soul is too hard to be saved. This gives me a chance to witness many times on the plane. This beautiful Bible cover I have, it came from Germany. Several months ago, there was a couple from Germany that moved outside of Garland, outside of Wiley, Texas, out in the country. We have some folks come from out in the country to our church. And this couple moved out there on a little farm. And so one of our men's a bricklayer, and he went out there to do some work. And he got to talking to them and invited them to church. They were Lutherans. And they came to church and visited in our church. And the next week he went back to witness to them. We nicknamed him Bear. He's built like a bear. And just a bold soul winner for Jesus. Never went, well, he said he was in the fourth grade for 4 years, and they finally promoted him to eighth grade where he could play football in junior high. But he just, this fella just, I mean, he just uneducated, but he loves Jesus. Oh, I just get happy being around him. He's always winning somebody. But he went out there and he began to talk to this couple about the Lord. The man's name, he said, Harry, he said, I want to talk to you about the Lord. They're sitting at the kitchen table. And he pulled out his little New Testament. And Harry jumped up and said, wait a minute. He said, you're not reading out of any King James Bible in my house. Well, old Brother Bear, he didn't even know that was a King James Bible. He said, that ain't a King James Bible. He said, that's the Word of God. He said, that's a King James Bible. Well, Brother Bear said, it is not. And he turned over there, and sure enough, it said, authorized King James Version. Brother Bear said, good. Now, I didn't know that. I didn't know that's a King James. And the fellow said, you're not going to read out of that Bible in my house. That's a King James. And I'm German. I don't like the English. You're not going to read out of that thing. Well, Brother Bear, he didn't know what to do. He just put it back in his pocket, and he said, sir, he said, have you got a Bible? He said, yes, I do. He brought out a Bible with this Bible cover on it. He brought it out there. His Brother Bear said, good. He opened it up, and it's in German. He looked down at it and scratched his head a little bit, and he said, listen, can you read this Bible? Harry said, yes, sir, I sure can. He said, read Romans 3:23. He took him through the Roman road, right down to Romans 10:13. For whosoever shall call upon the name of the Lord shall be saved. Took him right down through it. And Brother Barry said, now listen, you need to be saved. You need to be saved tonight. He said, do you want to be saved? The fellow said, I sure do. And they bowed their heads and they trusted Jesus and they got saved. The next Sunday morning, they sat on the second row and they told him one thing. Said, one thing we don't like about these American churches. Said, they're always preaching on money. And Brother Barry said, well, our preacher, he never preaches on money. That morning, I preached on what Jesus has to say about tithing. I noticed when I looked down there, Brother Barry was going about like this. I baptized that couple. And when they, after they'd been baptized, this had been in their family for years and years. And they brought it to me. They said, Pastor, we're happier than we've ever been in our lives. Said, Jesus is inside. Said, we want you to have this Bible cover. And so when I get on the plane to take out my Bible, somebody's always saying, that's a pretty Bible cover. I said, yeah, let me tell you about it. Let me tell you where I got it. And I get to tell them about Jesus and tell them about being saved. Now listen, you'd think Germans, been Lutherans all their life, that's all they'd ever known, and wouldn't even accept, they said then, the King James Version of the Bible. And yet, my friend, God saved them, didn't he? God saved them because somebody cared enough to go out there and tell them about Jesus, that's why. Friend, the devil's a liar when he says there's a soul too hard to be saved. My father-in-law, when I married into the family, was a Catholic. He was baptized a Catholic when he was a little baby. Been a Catholic all of his life. His mother lived and died a Catholic. My wife's grandmother lived and died a Catholic. And so a lot of people told me, said, well, there's no, you'll never win him to the Lord. We just kept praying and kept praying. And on Father's Day 8 years ago, Brother Jim remembers the Sunday he was singing. On Father's Day 8 years ago, I gave the invitation. Here he came. And I tried to shout, but nothing had come out. I just got so happy, nothing had come out. I just choked up completely and led him to Jesus right there. Listen, my friend, God can save the Catholics. He can save the wicked. He can save the down and out. God can save any soul. You put it down. There's not a soul too hard that God can't save. Years ago, they told me the story of Vernon Covert. He was an old preacher in Texas for many years, but when he was a little boy, his mother died when he was 8 years old. When they came home from the funeral, the daddy went in and got the mother's Bible. His daddy was an atheist. And the daddy went in and got the mother's Bible, and he took those four children, he took them out in the backyard, and he burnt that Bible, the mother's Bible. And he said, I hate God and everything about God. Vernon Culver was raised to be an atheist. He didn't believe in God. Now, in strange circumstances, he married a good Christian girl, which we teach and preach that believers ought to marry believers. But this did happen, and he married this good Christian girl. And she told him on the first night, she said, Vernon, before I go to bed every night, I read the Bible and pray. And said, would you mind if I continued that practice? He said, go ahead, won't bother me. And he sat over there and had the newspaper up, but he heard her reading and then praying to God. And it did touch his heart, but he didn't do anything. And 8 years passed away, and they had one little girl named Mitzi, and she was about 4 or 5 years old. And one day, Mrs. Covert, she thought to herself, said, we're going to go through life. And me and Mitzi are going to go to Sunday school and church, and I'm going to serve God. And old Vernon, he's never going to go unless something happens. And she made up her mind. She said, I'm going to fast and pray till he gets saved. And so she began to fast and pray, and she explained to him. She said, now, Vernon, I'm not going to be eating for a while, but I'm going to fix your meals, and I don't want you to be offended or anything. Would that be all right? He said, yeah, it won't bother me. She didn't tell him what she was praying about. And so she'd get up one that evening when he came in from work, had some good old fried chicken and cream potatoes and good old homemade fryer and gravy, and she had it all fixed up and homemade biscuits, and she just fixed his meal. And then she went in the other room, and she began to pray. Didn't bother him that night, but the next morning when he got up and she was singing Amazing Grace while she was frying some eggs and fixing a little sausage and some biscuits, and she was just singing in there, and when she put the food on the table, went in the next room, he got curious. And so he slipped out, he went to the door, and he listened, and he heard that dear lady praying in there for her husband. She said, oh God. She said, whatever it takes. She said, Lord, I want my husband to be saved. If it takes me, Lord, if you had to just take me on to glory, I want you to save him, Lord. Above everything, I want you to save him. And she prayed. She prayed. He slipped back, of course, to the table. The next day was Sunday. Of course, she had his meal that evening, just like always. And the next Sunday morning, she got up. And she fixed him a good breakfast and all the trimmings. And just a wonderful breakfast while she was singing, when the roll is called up yonder, I'll be there. And then she slipped back. And she prayed, and he knew what she was praying about. She came back in, and she said, "Now, honey," she said, "I'm going on to Sunday school and church. Mitzi and I are." And she said, "You just stay here and take care of everything," and said, "Don't worry about anything. When I get back, I'll fix your dinner. We'll have a fine, you'll have a fine dinner." And so she left and went on to Sunday school and church. Well, he got restless, and he walked around the house, and just nothing seemed right. He thought he'd go out and look at his bird dog, and got out in the backyard and even kicked his bird dog. Now, when a fella kicks his bird dog, he's upset. And so this fella was really upset. And he just stormed around that backyard and finally came in. And God was dealing with his heart. He sat down in the living room, put his head in his hands. And he looked there on the coffee table. She had a Bible open with a circle around John 3:16. He read that, "For God so loved the world that he gave his only begotten Son, that whosoever believeth in him should not perish but have everlasting life." Old Vernon Culver dropped down on his knees and said, "Oh God, I don't know how to pray. I never prayed in my life, but God, if you can save an awake, you save me right now." God saved him. He jumped up, jumped over the coffee table, took out running down the road. She was coming home from church. She saw him, and he waved her down, and he said, "Guess what?" She

said, I'm going to change sermons tonight. And so he preached, gave invitation. Vernon Covered came right down the aisle and he said, preacher said, what did I say, Mr. Covered, for you to come? Said, I know you've been an atheist. He said, you didn't say anything. It caused me to come. Said, that little lady back there prayed for me. Said, that's why I got saved, my sweet wife. And he was baptized, became a preacher, a great preacher there in Texas. Now listen, friends. The devil's a liar when he says, tells you there's a soul too hard to be saved. Maybe there's someone in your family, and the devil's been telling you, just give up on them. They don't care. Listen, that's the devil telling you that, friend. That's the devil. God's long-suffering, not willing that any should perish, but that all should come to repentance. The devil's a liar when he says there's a soul too hard to be saved. We just need some folks that'll have a burden and get concerned and do something about it, and God will do the rest. Let's don't listen to the devil this week. The devil's going to tell you some nights this week, don't come to the meeting. Maybe the devil's already told some of you, you're going to come Sunday night and Wednesday night and Friday night. No, listen. Don't listen to the devil. Won't you make up your mind you're going to come every night? You're going to try to bring some lost friends and lost loved ones, and you're going to try to put, you're going to get out of this meeting. We're going to get out of this meeting just what we put into it. If we'll put our heart and soul and body and strength into it, God's going to bless us during this week. And I want the blessing of God, don't you? The devil's a liar. He's a liar. Let's face that. Let's realize that. And let's go forward for the Lord. Let's bow our heads tonight. I want God to speak to your heart. I want you tonight to do what God tells you in your soul tonight. The devil's a liar when he says God doesn't answer prayer. He's a liar when he says you can't serve God. He's a liar when he says there's a soul too hard to be saved. I wonder if there's someone here tonight with heads bowed and eyes closed, and you'd say, preacher, I'm concerned about my soul. I'm not saved. And I know if I died right now, I'd go to hell, but I'm concerned. Pray for me. Would you slip your hand up right now? Just slip it up high. Just say, pray for me. Yes, God bless you, son. God bless you here. Yes, God bless you, young lady. Someone in the balcony? Yes, God bless you. One in the balcony. One young man here. God bless you. If you're old enough to understand, son, and you realize you need to be saved, I hope you'll come tonight. Or there are others. There's some dad and mother here tonight. Maybe you think you've gone too far, but you haven't, friend. God loves you. God loves you. That's why God permitted you to be in this service tonight. God wants to save you. God wants you to have peace in your heart. And he wants you to go to heaven when you die. The devil's a liar when he tells you God doesn't care about you. He does. But God won't force himself upon you. Oh, sir. God won't force himself upon you. You need to respond in your heart tonight. You need to say yes. But as many as received him, to them gave he power to become the sons of God. I wonder, there are others tonight say, pray for me, I'm not saved. Pray for me. Pray for me. Pray for me, I'm not saved. Is there another tonight besides these? I wonder how many Christians here tonight and say, preacher, the devil's been lying to me. I haven't been serving God. And if God be my helper, I'm going to start out tonight. I'm going to serve the Lord. You haven't been serving, and you've been sitting on the sidelines. You've been in the grandstands. You need to start serving the Lord. And you'd say, pray for me, preacher. I need to start serving the Lord. I've been sitting back. I need to start serving God. Pray for me. Would you slip your hand up right now? Yes, God bless you. And you, God bless these young people. Yes, God bless these boys and girls here. God bless you, sir. God bless you. Yes, God bless you over here. God bless you, young lady, this teenager. God bless you, young man, back here on the left. God bless you. Don't let the devil lie to you, friend. God wants to help you. Now we're going to pray. We're going to pray, and then Dr. Seiler is going to come to finish the invitation. May you let God have his way in your own life tonight. Say yes to the Lord. Heavenly Father, thank you, oh God, that we can gather together in this service, Lord, and we can sing, preach, give invitation. Lord, we wait upon you to move upon hearts. Lord, one can sow and one can water, but you must give the increase. Lord, we realize that. Now, Lord, speak to these hearts. If some of these boys and girls and young people, they're old enough to realize they're a sinner and they need to be saved, and they realize Jesus died on the cross for them, help them to come, make their decision. Lord, if some of these mothers and daddies tonight that are here that maybe didn't raise their hand, but they need to come and trust the Savior tonight, God, help them to do it. Speak to hearts. Give victory now, we pray. May Christians tonight...

0: dedicate their lives and begin to serve you with all their heart, soul, mind, and strength. May they do it. We pray in Jesus' name. Amen.
1: Thank you, Gary. May we stand together, everybody. Stand together, will you? Now we're going to give the invitation in a moment. I want every head bowed, every eye closed. As we pray, you can pray, and the choir can sing. You've heard the message and the truth. God tells us in that text that the devil is a liar. Souls are lost because he's lied to souls. If you're in this building tonight and you feel God is dealing with you and convicting you, and you ought to come forward, I want you to leave the seat and meet Brother Gary or me here at the front. We'll be glad to pray with you and counsel with you, help you in a way that we possibly can. If you're in this church and you'd like to become a member of Tabernacle by transfer of letter, or as a candidate for baptism, you may come also. But especially you that need to get saved, or you that would like to dedicate your life, maybe you'd like to place your life on the altar. This is the last Sunday, 71. Next Sunday, a new page, a new road, 72. And you'd like to rededicate your life to God, you come as we sing. Now you pray in the congregation, choir, may we sing. Who'll be first to step out right now? Come right now if God is dealing. We invite you to come right now. Boy, a girl, a man, a woman. We're praying for you. We invite you. Will you come down?

God is speaking. Will you come now? Come on now. Sing another stanza, Brother Akin. Come right now, will you? Obey the Lord tonight. Whatever the need might be, if you feel you ought to be at this altar, don't let the devil cheat you out of this blessing.

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The title of the message, The Devil is a Liar, and the text that Dr. Coleman chose for the message, the Gospel of John chapter 8 and verse 44. This message was originally preached December 26, 1971, as part of a worship service at Tabernacle Baptist Church, Greenville, South Carolina.

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1: With SRN News, I'm Jason Walker. President Trump canceling a planned signing of a bipartisan housing bill, saying the Save America Act needs to be signed first. The move angering some members of the GOP who met with the president. Speaking with reporters after meeting with Senate Republicans, the president said he was happy with the visit overall.
2: I think we had a really great meeting, and we're very proud of the party. We like our leader. We like everybody really in the room. I don't like a few people, but that's okay. I think you know who they are. But I'll give you that information someday. But for the most part, we have a really well-unified party.
1: Once again, the head of the United Nations Nuclear Agency says Iranian nuclear enrichment sites would be visited by his inspectors. That's a key component in the U.S.-Iran deal. The IAEA will indeed inspect the Iranian enrichment sites. President Trump says major oil companies are possibly gouging on prices.
2: ExxonMobil, it's Chevron, Shell, it's BP. Oil prices have come down so much, and we are not seeing anything at the pump. We should be, in my opinion, at $2.25 right now at the pump.
1: Washington is becoming a centerpiece of America's 250th birthday celebration.
3: President Trump is kicking off the Great American State Fair on the National Mall as celebrations begin for America's 250th birthday. The event will feature all 50 states and 6 U.S. territories, along with military flyovers, live entertainment, exhibits, food, and family attractions. President Trump is set to deliver remarks as the nationwide celebration gets underway. Willie Nelson, The White House.
1: In Northern California has experienced its strongest earthquake since 1940, but only caused mild shaking, no reports of major damage. This is SRN News. DoorDash making a change. Here's correspondent Michael Harrington.
4: The country's largest food delivery service says it will no longer use the Southern Poverty Law Center's criteria to decide where company charitable dollars will be spent. Alliance Defending Freedom, a Christian legal group, negotiated the decision by DoorDash. The SPLC routinely lists Christian ministries and charitable organizations as hate groups if they refuse to embrace the LGBT agenda. Many big corporations blindly use the SPLC to make decisions about giving. Michael Harrington reporting.
1: The state's choosing sides on transgenderism, sex change operations on kids, remains illegal in 23 states with shield laws that protect against prosecution elsewhere. 27 states have enacted laws restricting and or banning such procedures on children. This is SRN News. A supercomputer in China now outranks its U.S. counterparts as the most powerful on Earth.
5: That marks the first time since 2017 that a Chinese computer has topped a list sometimes viewed as a measure of a nation's technological prowess. The previously unlisted Lianshan computer in Shenzhen, China, displaced the top-ranked U.S. computer El Capitan in California in the latest version of the top 500 ranking announced Tuesday. The group of scientists who run the Top 500 project declared that the Lianshan computer at China's National Supercomputing Center achieved 2,198 exaflops, meaning it can perform more than 2 quintillion calculations per second. Keith Peters reporting.
1: Mixed day of trading on Wall Street. Dow was up 182 points, S&P down 7, NASDAQ dropped 110. More details, srnnews.com.
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9: I'm greeting you in the wonderful, precious, glorious, matchless name of Jesus. Beloved, that name is just so wonderful. That name is precious. to me. It's the fairest of 10,000 to my soul. Amen. The lily of the valley, the bright and morning star. Hey, I'm glad I'm talking about a God that's got everything under control. And beloved, I love him and I thank him and I praise him. And I'm glad in our times of need, in our times of sickness, in our times of pain, in our times of sorrow, in our times of bereavement, I'm glad we can run to our Heavenly Father. And I'm glad he's listening and I'm glad that he's there to take care of us. I remember when I was a boy coming up, there was 12 years difference between myself, my middle brother Mike, and then two more years on top of that from my oldest brother Butch. And so my middle brother Mike had been the baby of the family for 12 years. And then I come along, the sweet little cherub, the little chunky cherub. That's a brand new phrase. The new chunky cherub. Amen. With the great big wings to try to get up off the ground. I have to get a running start and jump off a cliff, and then it'll hold me up. Anyway, I'd make my brother mad. He and I, I just never thought he liked me. And so he'd always be looking for a chance to pop me or get at me. Boy, sometimes I'd do things deliberately. Now, sometimes I didn't mean to do them. But then there were other times I meant to do them. Get him just frosting, I mean bread-faced, and ready to kill somebody. And I'd take off running. And I knew if I could just get to Daddy, everything would be all right. Now, if Mike caught me before I got to Daddy, listen, I'm telling you what, I was going to have to pay overtime for what I was fixing to get. And so I'd run as fast as this chubby cherub could get there. Daddy, Daddy, help me. And boy, once I got to Daddy, everything was all right. Old Mike could run up and tell my dad what I'd done, and he was going to stomp me and burn me and chop me up in little pieces and feed me to the catfish and Snyder's Pond. And but Daddy says, son, leave him alone. I'll take care of it. I'll take care of it. You go do what you need to do. I'll handle this. And you know, I knew as a boy, I knew that there was nothing that my daddy was going to throw at me that was going to hurt me as far as permanently. Now, I may get a whipping, and that hurt for a while. And when I would do mess up, make mad, and Daddy'd take me down that long hallway and wear me out. And I'd run back down to my bedroom. I'd be laying across the bed crying, and my brother'd get outside the door and, ooh, make a hound dog sound. I damned to shut up and leave me alone. He was enjoying, he was reveling in that those tears that I was shedding. Yes, sir, he'd got even with me. I'm saying you and I have a God that we can run to. We have a God that is our refuge. He is our safe place. He is the safety net that all of us have that are born into the family of God through the shed blood of Jesus. Until next time, may God richly bless you. Bye, beloved.
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3: Thank you so much for tuning in again today to Romans chapter 12, verse 1 and 2 is where we're at. And the Bible says, I beseech you, therefore, brethren, amen, talking about saved people, amen, brethren, amen, by the mercies of God that you present your bodies a living sacrifice, holy, acceptable unto God, which is your reasonable service. Verse 2 says, and be not conformed to this world, but be ye transformed by the renewing of your mind, that ye may prove what is that good and acceptable and perfect will of God. Okay, we was left off yesterday talking about some reasons here why people, you know, never find the will of God for their life. We said, number one, they're not willing to consecrate. That's presenting your body. They're not willing to separate. In other words, not, you know, they don't want to be, they want to be conformed to the world. God said, be not conformed, okay? And they're not willing to illuminate. That's to be transformed. When salvation came into my life, God did a work in my life. Okay. I didn't turn over a new leaf. I did not. When I got tired of doing that stuff, but when I really got saved by the grace of God, God started working in my life and I had been transformed. I had got to the point I didn't want to be conformed to this world. And I wanted to present myself to God, you know, and I said, if you can use me. I want to be in your will. And so he started using me. He started cleaning me up, like I say. And then he called me to preach in September 15th of 1984. Then he gave me, put me on the radio, and then he let me preach in prisons and nursing homes and cottage prayer meetings and then put me in Bible college and out of Bible college, right in the Welcome Missionary Baptist Church 35 years ago. And God's just been using me and helping me. And I asked God, I said, Lord, I just want to stay in your will. I don't want to stay somewhere too long, and I don't want to leave too early. Just, God's, amen, through the Holy Spirit, he will direct your path. He will lead you and guide you in your ministry, in your life, amen, that you have. That you say, I want to serve God, ask God, what can I do? And this is what I'm willing to do right here. I'm willing to consecrate. I'm willing to separate. I'm willing to illuminate. Amen. Tell them that. So when you see verse number one, he said, I beseech you, therefore, brethren, by the mercies of God, look at this right here, that ye present your bodies a living sacrifice. Okay? And that's not because of force. Okay, that's not because of fear, but it's because of the mercies of God right there in verse number one. So you see the appeal right here. The appeal here is to present your bodies a living sacrifice. Amen. Are you willing to do that, to present your body a living sacrifice unto God? Hey, I am. I did. Amen. And that's the way I like it. I wouldn't have it any other way. And when Paul says it right here, he says, hey, present your bodies a living sacrifice. Amen. Because of the mercies of God, you do that. Because you saved and you love God, you do that. Time's come and gone. God bless you. Gotta go.
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1: If you're preaching from the Bible, preach on. If you're longing for revival, just preach on. Preach on sin and condemnation. Preach for sinners his salvation. Preach to Christians consecration, but preach on. If your sermon's from the Lord, preach on. Never mind if they look bored, just preach on. If the devil looks down on it, if the critics frown upon it, many souls depend upon it, so preach on. If you step on someone's corns, well, preach on. Take the bull by the horns and preach on. Even though we may not like it, even though some may try to fight it, where there's wrong, the Lord will right it, so preach on. Let not time be a restriction, just preach on. If the sinner's got conviction, then preach on. Christ can save his soul from hell, cleanse his heart and make him well. Even if it's after 12, just preach on. From the law to revelation, yes, preach on. Christ for every situation, oh, preach on. Even if your members doubt it, and they say they can do without it, if you've talked with God about it, just preach on. Think of Christ on message clear and preach on. There for all who wish to hear, oh, preach on. All are sinners, they must know.

just preach on. Broken hearts and sins forgiven, blessed cheer so freely given, and a crown up there in heaven. Oh, preach on, preach on, preach on.

Well, praise the Lord. Just preach on. That was Floyd Andrews right there. You know, the Bible says, for the preaching of the cross is to them that perish foolishness. I just had somebody write to me that you've been preaching about 2,000 years, Christ is coming back, ha, ha, ha, ha, ha, and all these things. And I said, well, you need to read 2 Peter chapter 2. Can I tell you, it's foolishness to the world to think that Jesus would come and die on the cross for their sins. It's foolishness to the world to think that Jesus, the God of heaven, would come and give his life a ransom and then come back and get his church. But it's the preaching. But unto us which are saved, it is the power of God. For it is written, I will destroy the wisdom of the wise and will bring to nothing the understanding of the prudent. Where is the wise? Where is the scribe? Where is the disputer of this world? Hath not God made foolish the wisdom of this world? For after that, in the wisdom of God, the world by wisdom knew not God. It pleased God by the foolishness of preaching to save them that believe. For the Jew requires a sign, the Greeks seek after wisdom. But don't we live in the same world today? It ain't changed. But we preach Christ crucified, unto the Jews a stumbling block, and unto the Greeks foolishness. Amen. But unto them which are called, both Jews and Greeks, Christ, the power of God and the wisdom of God. It's 18 minutes after 12 in the morning. That was 1 Corinthians 18 through 24. I just had to share that with you because we just need to keep preaching on, preach on. Preach on. Thursday, June 25th, 72 degrees outside, fair here in Greenville, South Carolina. Good morning to all of you. This is your Midnight Watch. My name is Brother Ward David Gillett. Glad to be with you. Amen. Hallelujah. God's good. Born again. Washed in the blood. I am so glad this morning to tell you all things are well. And it looks like overnight through the morning hour, mostly clear, low of 64 today, Thursday, mostly sunny, a high of 88. Our Share-a-thon day sponsor for today is Robert Easterling of Anderson, South Carolina. He sponsors in honor of his father, Elsie Easterling. And our WTBI internet sponsor for today is Vincent Roberts of Greenville. He thanks God for his Christian home and thanks Jesus for being a wonderful, merciful Savior. 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And we thank all of you for your help with Share-a-thon 2026. Silence from Sinai coming up here at the bottom of the hour, and then at the top of the hour after song, we will dig into Psalms 45, then, of course, daily scripture reading, and we'll be reading out of John chapter 4. Don't forget the 2:40 prayer time, 3 o'clock. Our dear friend, the late Pastor Jimmy Rose, preaching grace giving, 2 Corinthians chapter 8 is the text he'll be preaching out of. And then at 4:45, encouraging words from Tabernacle, their dear friend and pastor of Tabernacle Baptist Church, Pastor Doug Benton. Right now, New Manna Choir, The Half Hasn't Been Told, Gethsemane Quartet, Burning the Midnight Oil, McCamey's I Love to Tell of His Love.

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1: Hello, friends. 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
1: And welcome to the broadcast today. We'll begin our program with a song from one of our services. Mount Sinai Baptist Church Trio comes around and sings a song that says, "He's been faithful to me." I hope it'll bless you as they sing for us on today's broadcast.

0: Thank you, beloved, for that wonderful message in song. And now for today's message, we turn to Psalms chapter 27 and verse number 13. The Bible said, I had fainted unless I had believed to see the goodness of the Lord in the land of the living. We continue the message, I had fainted unless I had believed. Well, we mentioned, number one, the danger of fainting. We said that it is a real danger for the people of God to have fainting spells, weak spells, loss of courage. It's a real danger. Here in this very Psalm 27, there was the danger of fainting in courage. We looked at other dangers in the Scripture. Luke 18:1, the danger of fainting in communion. Men ought to always pray and not to faint. In Galatians 6:9, the danger of fainting in commitment. Let us not be weary in well-doing, for in due season we shall reap if we faint not. Hebrews 12:5, the danger in fainting during chastisement. It says, and ye have forgotten the exhortation which speaketh unto you as children. My son, despise not thou the chastening of the Lord, nor faint when thou art rebuked of him. Well, there's a danger. We're going to pick up with that truth as we continue the message today. Join the services at Mount Sinai Baptist Church.
1: There are reaping, sowing processes that getting saved doesn't undo. If I got my arm cut off in a drunk fight, but when I lost and then I come to Jesus and got saved, I'd still carry around that scar, right, that loss of the limb.
2: Yes,
1: see, that's reaping sowing. You got sowing seed in your wickedness as young men, young women will sow wild oats, but they'll come up and some of them just getting saved won't undo.
2: Oh, no. That's right. That is right.
1: Amen. That's right. I mean, there's things you put in process. People get saved that... get caught up and they get saved in some situation in their life. But just getting saved doesn't undo some of the things that were put in motion.
2: Right.
1: And when we're chastised of the Lord, when God chastens us, maybe something in our lives that He's working on us about, and He's warned us about, and He's dealt with us about, and we've rebelled against Him and not yielded to Him, and then He said, all right, it's the woodshed. Now, we do our children the same way. We'll say something like this, and they do wrong. I told you, I don't want you to put your feet on that couch anymore with them shoes on. We tell them. We warn them. Come in there next day. All right, Ricky, I told you I don't want them feet on that couch with them shoes on. Get out of here, boy. Cut that TV off. You'll just go without watching it. Next day. Ricky, you got your feet on that couch. Now, I'm talking about when they're little. He'd do big for me to do that now. Get that belt, get that switch, beat the devil out of them. Amen.
2: Yes, sir.
1: The Lord does the same way. First of all, He'll deal with us. Maybe by just now, I want you to get right about that thing. He'll deal with us again. I want you to get right about it. If we keep turning a deaf ear, and it's all right. I'm going to have to discipline you a little bit, so He calls a little something to go wrong, get our attention. But if we don't take, then He has to take us to the woodshed and amen, and lay the lash and chastisement. And I'm telling you what, God can get your attention. I don't care how big and strong you think you are, God Almighty can get the attention of His youngins. And in the woodshed with God is no place that's pleasant to be. I can tell you by experience, you don't want in the woodshed. And there is a danger of being faint when you're in under chastisement. Let me touch another one of these, and I must hurry on. The danger of fainting in continuance. I get this from Revelation 2:3. Speaking to the church here at Ephesus, the Lord said of them, and thou hast borne and hast patience, and for my name's sake hast labored and hath not fainted. You've stayed with it. You've borne the heat of the day. You've carried the load. You've persevered. You've continued. But there's a danger as you're in this thing with all of its hardness, with all of its trials, with all the tribulations, temptations, with all the pressures and the problems we have in trying to serve God. I'll tell you what, there's a danger of getting discouraged and fainting and kicking out and not continue. Well, I just can't go any further. I've been right there where I just couldn't go any further. I was faint. So there's a danger of faint, and I'm talking about for the people of God. We're not talking about some infidel that's We're talking about somebody saved. This is David. He said, I had almost, the gist of his word, I almost fainted. I almost fainted. I almost went down. So this is a real danger. Wouldn't you believe that? Fainting is a real danger for all the people of God. Fainting is a real danger. It's a real danger. It's also a revealing danger. Proverbs has a statement. I just read this and go on. Proverbs 24:10, if thou faint in the day of adversity, thy strength is small. It'll reveal what you're made of when you get in adversity. If you faint, it reveals that your strength is small. Well, your strength has got to be anchored in the Lord of glory, or you won't make it in the time of adversity. I come to the second point, danger of fainting. I had fainted. Now the next phrase, unless I had believed. There is here the deliverance of faith.
2: Right.
1: What kept you going? I believed.
2: Yes, sir.
1: Belief in myself didn't get me through. Belief in my friends didn't get me through. Belief in my family didn't get me through. But belief in the eternal God, amen, got me through. Oh, the deliverance of faith. Unless I had fainted, unless I had believed. What is suggested here is that what kept David from fainting was simply his faith in God.
2: Right.
1: And old David, there's one thing about it. Man, he reveals his heart. He makes known his heart through several of the Psalms. You can see him in trouble crying out to God. He's not trying to put a spin on it. He's not trying to put the best side on it. He just open and honest with God. And oftentimes that comes through in his Psalms. He's in need. He's in trouble. And brother, here he's faint. And he said, I would have went down if I hadn't believed. I'm going to tell you what, saint of God, we don't know yet what we're going to face as the people of God. But I'll tell you what, there's one thing that'll anchor our soul and one thing that'll keep us in the time of storm. Our anchor holds.
2: Amen.
1: It is the anchor of faith.
2: Amen.
1: Now the just shall live by faith.
3: When Peter been boasting around and strutting around feeling Mr. Important, my Lord told him, said, Simon, Simon, Satan has desired you that he might sift you as wheat. He said, but I have prayed for you that your leadership ability would not fail. He didn't say that. I have prayed for you that your preaching ability would not fail. He didn't say that.
1: I have prayed for you, Peter, that your fishing ability would not fail. What did he say? I have prayed for you that your faith fail not.

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Now, if you'd like a copy of today's message in its entirety, then simply write us here at Mount Sinai Baptist Church, 830 Country Club Road, Pickens, South Carolina, zip 29671. And please, when you write, include the date of this program and the call letters of this radio station. That address again, Mount Sinai Baptist Church, 830 Country Club Road, Pickens, South Carolina, zip 29671. And now, until we meet again on tomorrow's broadcast, this is Pastor Rudy Smith saying, may the Lord bless you, is our prayer.

Well, can I tell you something? If I was to leave today and go into eternity, I can tell you I've had a wonderful life. Can you? I hope and pray this morning you could say, I've had a wonderful life. But listen, 2 Corinthians 4, 3, 4, and 5 says, but if our gospel be hid, that's the gospel of Christ, it is hid to them that are lost, in whom the God of this world, so if you got questions, you don't understand something, here it is, in whom the God of this world, that's Satan himself, the adversary, hath blinded the minds of them which believe not, lest the light of the glorious gospel of Christ, who is the image of God, should shine unto them. For we preach not ourselves, but Christ Jesus the Lord, and ourselves your servants for Jesus' sake. For God, who commanded the light to shine out of darkness, has shined in our hearts to give the light of knowledge of the glory of God in the face of Jesus Christ. That's you and me right there. It's not just the disciples and Paul and the believers back then. It's us today. Well, that was Andy Bryan, A Wonderful Life. McCamey's A Love to Tell of His Love. Here we go with Lance Carpenter and As Well With My Soul. Victory Strings. Hallelujah. I'm ready.

0: In God's Word, the book of James says, "Pure religion and undefiled before God and the Father is this, to visit the fatherless and widows in their affliction, and to keep himself unspotted from the world." My name is Kathy Sanny, and I am privileged to be the director of one such ministry of pure religion, Tabernacle Children's Home. 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
1: With SRN News, I'm Jason Walker. During a meeting with NATO Secretary Mark Rutte, President Trump says NATO allies should show the United States a little more respect.
2: I just want their loyalty. We don't need their money. We don't need anything. We have the most powerful military in the world by far. But I just want loyalty. You know, we're so loyal to them. We're always fighting for them. We have thousands of troops all over Europe. In Germany, we have 50,000 troops. And then you want a little, give us a little nudge, give us a little kiss. We don't want much.
1: Meanwhile, Rutte says President Trump made the right decisions about Iran.
3: They were very near to getting their hands on the nuclear capability. You've seen last week in the G7, all the leaders in the G7 applauding the fact that this nuclear capability has been degraded. This is extremely important. And I just want to make this clear, because sometimes people think, why was this whole Iran thing going on? This is about security, about safety. This is the leader of the free world taking responsibility beyond the shores of the United States for the rest of the world. And this is what you did.
1: Although the Trump administration is providing generous loans to speed the development of 10 large nuclear reactors to meet the skyrocketing power demand from data centers.
4: Energy Secretary Chris Wright announced the $17.5 billion worth of loans. He cited what he called a tremendous interest among developers of data centers, known as hyperscalers, those who would buy the power, as well as utility and energy companies. The department said 70 utility and energy companies signed letters of intent that identified proposed sites. Nuclear currently provides about 20% of total electricity in the United States. Bob Agner reporting.
1: Great news for the banking industry. Fed Reserve says all 32 of the nation's biggest banks have passed its annual stress test. That indicates the banking system would remain healthy even during a major economic downturn. This is SRN News. A new look at young Americans and the church.
5: According to a new study by Lifeway Research, members of Generation Z are going to church more than they used to, but they are not doing a very good job of applying what they learn in the pews to their daily life. Lifeway spokesman Chuck Peters says, quote, "My biggest concern for Gen Z is not that they are disconnected from the church. Our research shows that Gen Z is deeply involved. The greater concern is that they're not being deeply formed." Michael Harrington reporting.
1: Beginning this month, Texas Tech University will require faculty to teach in compliance with a 2025 state law that declares there are only two genders. That law echoes the language of an executive order the Trump administration issued in January that states, quote, "It is the policy of the United States to recognize two sexes, male and female." This is SRN News. Mixed trading with big tech stocks mostly lower Wednesday.
6: Stocks wavered to a mixed close on Wall Street. The S&P 500 fell 0.1% Wednesday. The Dow added 0.4%. The NASDAQ Composite fell 0.4%. Among big tech stocks, Microsoft fell 2.3%. Oracle gave back 4.6%. Another drop in oil prices helped ease concerns about inflation. Brent crude fell 3.8%, bringing it closer to where it was before the war with Iran started. Treasury yields fell in the bond market. The yield on the 10-year Treasury dropped to 4.40%. Seth Sutel, New York.
1: Officials say the IRS did better than expected in issuing refunds during the 26th tax season. Despite cuts in the workforce, IRS workforce dropped from 102,000 to 74,000 during the 2025 due to layoffs. More details, srnnews.com.
7: Down the Sawdust Trail. 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Each evening, we will begin our services at 7:30. Also, for our finale, we'll have a very special God and Country celebration starting at 5 p.m. on July the 3rd with two services, barbecue and fireworks. Preachers for this year's meeting include Tim Fallure, Ricky Gravely, Brian McBride, Johnny Pope, Doug Benton, and a host of others. We will also have special singing and local choirs each night. For more information, visit the Greer Baptist Camp Meeting Facebook page to receive updated information. Dr. Joe Arthur is the moderator, and the Greer Baptist Camp Meeting is located at 1360 Henderson Gap Road in the Greer community of South Carolina. Don't miss out on an opportunity to enjoy the presence of God, the people of God, and the preaching of God's Word at this year's 79th annual Greer Baptist Camp Meeting. We would love to see you there.

0: That's right. Though I fail the Lord, he's never failed us. He's always picked us up. He's always been faithful, and he will be faithful, and he'll be faithful to the end. Being confident this very good thing, that he has begun a good work in you, shall perform it until the day of Jesus Christ. Amen. And that could be right around the corner, but that was the Clark family. He has never failed me. I'm so grateful to know that. And he hasn't. He's been good to me. Well, it is Psalms time. We're in Psalms 45, and it's to the chief musician once again upon Shoshanim, which means lilies. And we're going to discuss some lilies today. For the sons of Korah, Maskil, a song of loves. And we're going to consider the Queen of Sheba here down the road as well. But I'm going to read the first few verses, and then we'll get into Shoshanim. My heart is inditing or overflowing with a great joy, a good matter. Can I tell you, our heart should be overflowing with great joy of a good matter. Why? Because the matter is Jesus. That's right. I speak of the things which I've made touching the King. Can I tell you, we have a Savior in heaven. We have a Savior. We have a Savior in heaven who loves us, who died for us, who gave himself for us. And we should be inditing a good matter. He says, my tongue is the pen of a ready writer. He's ready to speak and praise his Lord, his King, his Savior. He's ready to write what he speaks. Art thou fairer than the children of men? Grace is poured into thy lips. Therefore God hath blessed thee forever. Gird thy sword upon thy thigh, O most mighty, with thy glory and thy majesty. Let's go over here to Song of Solomon, and I want to talk about lilies. In chapter 2, verse 16, he says, my beloved is mine, and I am his. He feedeth among the lilies. Oh, what a joy to know that I am his and he is mine. And he feedeth us among the lilies. And we find the lilies in the Word of God. We find what he has given us in his presence, knowing that he's in us and he's with us and he walks alongside us and he takes us to that place of green pastures. Here's another one. Thy two breasts are like two young roses that are twins which feed among the lilies. And so we see the Shulamite, and that represents Israel, represents us as the church. And then we see Solomon, the king, making an expression of the Shulamite. And then in Song of Solomon 5:13, his cheeks. Locked on the screen. Hold on for a second here. I'm reading this off my phone, so.
1: He never saw it coming.
0: It keeps giving me the ads here, and I get tired of it. He says, his cheeks are as a bed of spices, as sweet flowers. His lips like lilies dropping sweet-smelling myrrh. Man, that's a picture of King Solomon, and it's also a great picture of our Savior, Jesus Christ. And just one more. He says in Psalm 6, verse 2, my beloved has gone down into his garden to the beds of spices to feed in the gardens and to gather lilies. Can I tell you, he's gone to prepare a place for us, and he's coming back again soon, Lord, is coming again. But till then, let's have our hearts overflowing with great joy for our Savior, our God, and great Savior, Christ Jesus our Lord. Here we go with True Harmony, Rock of Ages.

Amen. Rock of Ages, cleft for me, let me hide myself in thee. Well, if you're in Christ Jesus, you are hid. You are hid in him. You're in the cleft of the rock. We see through a glass dimly, but there one day we're going to see him face to face. Oh, what a joy that's going to be. But until then, hey, let's just march on. March on for Jesus. I was reading an article where they're arresting street preachers in Chicago. Can I tell you? Let them arrest me. I don't care, because I'll go right to jail, and I'll preach the gospel right there in the jail cell. Don't make no difference to me. You can't stop the gospel. You can't hinder the gospel. Can I tell you? We have a mouth, and we have a freedom in this country. And you know what? If we ain't careful, and we don't start exercising what we do have, we're going to lose it. Amen. Oh me, oh my, amen. I don't know where it is with you, but I can tell you this. I'm going to preach the gospel on the street, in the church, wherever I'm at. Praise the Lord. I hope you'll come along with me. It's Thursday, June 25th, year of our Lord 2026. It's 18 minutes after 1 in the morning. It's 72 degrees outside. And July 4th is just a couple of weeks away. Matter of fact, it's a little over a week, about 9 days away, 8 days away. And I'm looking forward to celebrating our 250th year birthday as a nation. And I hope and pray nothing major happens that day. I can only imagine, but I can tell you this. If it had not been for God to providentially bring this country about, where will we be? We'd still be back over in England. We'd be in Europe, and we'd be in the countries wherever we came from. Probably be under German rule by now at the time. But thank God for the United States of America and what it stands for and the giving of the nation. Listen, we're the most giving nation in the world. Even after all the fraud and all the wickedness that takes place, we still give, give, give, give. You know, if you took America out of the equation, could you imagine where the world would be today? Not that God's not in charge, but the matter of fact, where the nations would be. Something to think about. I thank the Lord for this country, and I thank the Lord for his providential hand. I thank the Lord for his protection. I thank the Lord for his provisions. I thank the Lord for our Constitution, Bill of Rights, Declaration of Independence. I thank the Lord for being a part of this wonderful, great experience, because I think we're the greatest nation in the world as far as what it has to offer. If it was not, why does everybody want to come? Well, overnight through the morning hours, mostly clear, low of 64. Today, Thursday, mostly sunny, high of 89. And then tonight, mostly clear, a low of 69. Friday, mostly sunny, then a 30% chance of thunderstorms, a high of 91. Currently right now, 72 degrees outside, fair here in Greenville, South Carolina. 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He sponsors in honor of his father, L.C. Easterling. 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He thanks God for his Christian home and thanks Jesus for being a wonderful, merciful Savior. 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Coming up here at the bottom of the hour, daily scripture reading. We'll be reading out of John chapter 4. Don't forget the 2:40 prayer time, 3 o'clock. Pastor, preacher, missionary, the late Jimmy Rose preaching, giving grace, and he'll be preaching out of 2 Corinthians chapter 8. Here we go with joyful sounds, Oh, I Want to See Him, Victorious Valley, A World We Never Touch, Heaven Bound When I Reach That City.

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1: The Gospel according to St. John, chapter 4. When therefore the Lord knew how the Pharisees had heard that Jesus made and baptized more disciples than John, though Jesus himself baptized not, but his disciples, he left Judea and departed again into Galilee. And he must needs go through Samaria. Then cometh he to a city of Samaria, which is called Sychar, near to the parcel of ground that Jacob gave to his son Joseph. Now Jacob's well was there. Jesus, therefore, being wearied with his journey, sat thus on the well, and it was about the sixth hour. There cometh a woman of Samaria to draw water. Jesus saith unto her, Give me to drink. For his disciples were gone away unto the city to buy meat. Then saith the woman of Samaria unto him, How is it that thou, being a Jew, askest drink of me, which am a woman of Samaria? For the Jews have no dealings with the Samaritans. Jesus answered and said unto her, If thou knewest the gift of God, and who it is that saith to thee, Give me to drink, thou wouldest have asked of him, and he would have given thee living water. The woman saith unto him, Sir, thou hast nothing to draw with, and the well is deep. From whence then hast thou that living water? Art thou greater than our father Jacob, which gave us the well, and drank thereof himself, and his children, and his cattle? Jesus answered and said unto her, Whosoever drinketh of this water shall thirst again, but whosoever drinketh of the water that I shall give him shall never thirst. But the water that I shall give him shall be in him a well of water springing up into everlasting life. The woman saith unto him, Sir, give me this water, that I thirst not, neither come hither to draw. Jesus saith unto her, Go, call thy husband, and come hither. The woman answered and said, I have no husband. Jesus said unto her, Thou hast well said, I have no husband, for thou hast had five husbands, and he whom thou now hast is not thy husband. In that saidst thou truly. The woman saith unto him, Sir, I perceive that thou art a prophet. Our fathers worshipped in this mountain, and ye say that in Jerusalem is the place where men ought to worship. Jesus saith unto her, Woman, believe me. The hour cometh when ye shall neither in this mountain nor yet at Jerusalem worship the Father. Ye worship ye know not what. We know what we worship, for salvation is of the Jews. But the hour cometh, and now is, when the true worshippers shall worship the Father in spirit and in truth, for the Father seeketh such to worship him. God is a spirit, and they that worship him must worship him in spirit and in truth. The woman saith unto him, I know that Messiah cometh, which is called Christ. When he is come, he will tell us all things. Jesus saith unto her, I that speak unto thee am he. And upon this came his disciples, and marveled that he talked with the woman. Yet no man said, What seekest thou, or why talkest thou with her? The woman then left her water pot, and went her way into the city, and saith to the men, Come, see a man which told me all things that ever I did. Is not this the Christ? Then they went out of the city, and came unto him. In the meanwhile his disciples prayed him, saying, Master, eat. But he said unto them, I have meat to eat that ye know not of. Therefore said the disciples one to another, Hath any man brought him aught to eat? Jesus saith unto them, My meat is to do the will of him that sent me, and to finish his work. Say not ye, There are yet 4 months, and then cometh harvest? Behold, I say unto you, Lift up your eyes and look on the fields, for they are white already to harvest. And he that reapeth receiveth wages, and gathereth fruit unto life eternal, that both he that soweth and he that reapeth may rejoice together. And herein is that saying true, One soweth, and another reapeth. I sent you to reap that whereon ye bestowed no labor. Other men labored, and ye are entered into their labors. And many of the Samaritans of that city believed on him for the saying of the woman, which testified, He told me all that ever I did. So when the Samaritans were come unto him, they besought him that he would tarry with them. And he abode there 2 days. And many more believed because of his own word, and said unto the woman, Now we believe, not because of thy saying, for we have heard him ourselves, and know that this is indeed the Christ, the Savior of the world. Now after 2 days he departed thence and went into Galilee. For Jesus himself testified that a prophet hath no honor in his own country. Then when he was come into Galilee, the Galileans received him, having seen all the things that he did at Jerusalem at the feast, for they also went unto the feast. So Jesus came again into Cana of Galilee, where he made the water wine. And there was a certain nobleman whose son was sick at Capernaum. When he heard that Jesus was come out of Judea into Galilee, he went unto him and besought him that he would come down and heal his son, for he was at the point of death. Then said Jesus unto him, Except ye see signs and wonders, ye will not believe. The nobleman saith unto him, Sir, come down ere my child die. Jesus saith unto him, Go thy way, thy son liveth. And the man believed the word that Jesus had spoken unto him, and he went his way. And as he was now going down, his servants met him and told him, saying, Thy son liveth. Then inquired he of them the hour when he began to amend. And they said unto him, Yesterday, at the seventh hour, the fever left him. So the father knew that it was at the same hour in the which Jesus said unto him, Thy son liveth. And himself believed, and his whole house. This is again the second miracle that Jesus did when he was come out of Judea into Galilee. Chapter 5. After this there was a feast of the Jews, and Jesus went up to Jerusalem. Now there is at Jerusalem by the sheep market a pool, which is called in the Hebrew tongue Bethesda, having 5 porches. In these lay a great multitude of impotent folk, of blind, halt, withered, waiting for the moving of the water. For an angel went down at a certain season into the pool and troubled the water. Whosoever then first after the troubling of the water stepped in was made whole of whatsoever disease he had. And a certain man was there which had an infirmity 38 years. When Jesus saw him lie, and knew that he had been now a long time in that case, he saith unto him, Wilt thou be made whole? The impotent man answered him, Sir, I have no man, when the water is troubled, to put me into the pool, but while I am coming another steppeth down before me. Jesus saith unto him, Rise, take up thy bed, and walk. And immediately the man was made whole, and took up his bed, and walked. And on the same day was the Sabbath. The Jews therefore said unto him that was cured, It is the Sabbath day, it is not lawful for thee to carry thy bed. He answered them, He that made me whole, the same said unto me, Take up thy bed and walk. Then asked they him, What man is that which said unto thee, Take up thy bed and walk? And he that was healed wist not who it was, for Jesus had conveyed himself away, a multitude being in that place. Afterward Jesus findeth him in the temple, and said unto him, Behold, thou art made whole. Sin no more, lest a worse thing come unto thee. The man departed, and told the Jews that it was Jesus which had made him whole. And therefore did the Jews persecute Jesus, and sought to slay him, because he had done these things on the Sabbath day. But Jesus answered them, My Father worketh hitherto, and I work. Therefore the Jews sought the more to kill him, because he not only had broken the Sabbath, but said also that God was his Father, making himself equal with God. Then answered Jesus and said unto them, Verily, verily, I say unto you, the Son can do nothing of himself but what he seeth the Father do. For what things soever he doeth, these also doeth the Son likewise. For the Father loveth the Son, and showeth him all things that himself doeth, and he will show him greater works than these, that ye may marvel. For as the Father raiseth up the dead and quickeneth them, even so the Son quickeneth whom he will. For the Father judgeth no man, but hath committed all judgment unto the Son, that all men should honor the Son, even as they honor the Father. He that honoreth not the Son, honoreth not the Father which hath sent him. Verily, verily, I say unto you, he that heareth my word and believeth on him that sent me hath everlasting life, and shall not come into condemnation, but is passed from death unto life. Verily, verily, I say unto you, The hour is coming, and now is, when the dead shall hear the voice of the Son of God, and they that hear shall live. For as the Father hath life in himself, so hath he given to the Son to have life in himself, and hath given him authority to execute judgment also, because he is the Son of Man. Marvel not at this, for the hour is coming, in the which all that are in the graves shall hear his voice, and shall come forth, they that have done good unto the resurrection of life, and they that have done evil unto the resurrection of damnation. I can of mine own self do nothing. As I hear, I judge, and my judgment is just, because I seek not mine own will, but the will of the Father which hath sent me. If I bear witness of myself, my witness is not true. There is another that beareth witness of me, and I know that the witness which he witnesseth of me is true. Ye sent unto John, and he bare witness unto the truth. But I receive not testimony from man, but these things I say, that ye might be saved. He was a burning and a shining light, and ye were willing for a season to rejoice in his light. But I have greater witness than that of John. For the works which the Father hath given me to finish, the same works that I do bear witness of me that the Father hath sent me. And the Father himself which hath sent me hath borne witness of me. Ye have neither heard his voice at any time, nor seen his shape, and ye have not his word abiding in you. For whom he hath sent, him ye believe not. Search the Scriptures, for in them ye think ye have eternal life, and they are they which testify of me. And ye will not come to me that ye might have life. I receive not honor from men, but I know you that ye have not the love of God in you. I am come in my Father's name, and ye received me not. If another shall come in his own name, him ye will receive. How can ye believe, which receive honor one of another, and seek not the honor that cometh from God only? Do not think that I will accuse you to the Father. There is one that accuseth you, even Moses, in whom ye trust. For had ye believed Moses, ye would have believed me, for he wrote of me. But if ye believe not his writings, how shall ye believe my words? Chapter 6. After these things Jesus went over the Sea of Galilee, which is the Sea of Tiberias. And a great multitude followed him, because they saw his miracles which he did on them that were diseased. And Jesus went up into a mountain, and there he sat with his disciples. And the Passover, a feast of the Jews, was nigh. When Jesus then lifted up his eyes and saw a great company come unto him, he saith unto Philip, Whence shall we buy bread that these may eat? And this he said to prove him, for he himself knew what he would do. Philip answered him, 200 pennyworth of bread is not sufficient for them, that every one of them may take a little. One of his disciples, Andrew, Simon Peter's brother, saith unto him, There is a lad here which hath 5 barley loaves and 2 small fishes, but what are they among so many? And Jesus said, Make the men sit down. Now there was much grass in the place, so the men sat down, in number about 5,000. And Jesus took the loaves, and when he had given thanks, he distributed to the disciples, and the disciples to them that were set down, and likewise of the fishes, as much as they would. When they were filled, he said unto his disciples, Gather up the fragments that remain, that nothing be lost. Therefore they gathered them together, and filled 12 baskets with the fragments of the 5 barley loaves, which remained over and above unto them that had eaten. Then those men, when they had seen the miracle that Jesus did, said, This is of a truth that prophet that should come into the world. When Jesus therefore perceived that they would come and take him by force to make him a king, he departed again into a mountain himself alone. And when even was now come, his disciples went down unto the sea, and entered into a ship, and went over the sea toward Capernaum. And it was now dark, and Jesus was not come to them. And the sea arose by reason of a great wind that blew.
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0: Amen. When I reached that city so fair, praise the Lord, I was sitting here thinking about the descent of the New Jerusalem. And I was thinking about how the great voice out of heaven saying, behold, the tabernacle of God is with men, and he will dwell with them, and they shall be his people, and God himself shall be with them and be their God. And God shall wipe away all tears from their eyes. You got tears this morning? They're going. And there shall be no more death. Hey, can I tell you? We'll live forever. Neither sorrow nor crying, neither shall there be any more pain, for the former things are passed away. Heaven bound, when I reach that city, here we go, Kevin Spencer family. If the rapture was yesterday, the Cragans pass me not. Cathedrals, it's almost over.
1: This song says, if the rapture was yesterday, would you still be here?

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1: With SRN News, I'm Jason Walker. Heated exchange at a GOP meeting with the president.
2: President Donald Trump berated Senate Republicans during a closed-door meeting on Capitol Hill for allowing a vote to block his war in Iran. Trump had particular words for the four Republican senators who voted with Democrats. Most Republicans stayed quiet during the meeting, but Senator Bill Cassidy of Louisiana, who lost re-election in his primary last month after Trump endorsed an opponent, stood up and defended his vote.
3: I'm voting for more powers until I get a briefing.
2: Adding,
3: but I, again, matched his tone.
2: And says,
3: the American people need to know more than we are being told.
2: I'm Lisa Dwyer.
1: Ukraine says its forces striking a railway bridge, a power plant, and other key infrastructure targets in neighboring Crimea.
4: These drone attacks add to the woes on the Black Sea Peninsula. Russian authorities having to suspend gasoline sales to civilians there as Ukraine has intensified its recent campaign to disrupt supply lines and the electrical grid at the height of the summer tourist season. Kyiv's military authorities are seeking to isolate the vital Russian-held peninsula in the latest stage of the four-year-old war. The peninsula was seized and illegally annexed by Moscow in 2014. Western analysts say Ukraine's long-range strikes have highlighted its ability to inflict damage on Russia and put added pressure on the Kremlin. I'm Charles de Ledesma.
1: Back-to-back powerful earthquakes slamming Venezuela. So far, there have been no reports of any casualties, but a lot of damage. And a 6.9 quake has shaken the northern coast of Japan. No injuries reported there. Northern California has its strongest earthquake since 1940. Only some mild shaking going on. This is SRN News. States getting a little worried about gambling. Here's Michael Harrington.
5: Clergymen and evangelical leaders have been decrying America's wholesale embrace of betting for at least a decade now, but some lawmakers are suddenly listening. Specifically, legislatures in a growing number of states are considering whether they should ban betting on elections for fear such activity could actually affect the outcomes. Trading markets such as Kalshi and Polymarket let people make wagers on the vote, and the midterms are just about 4 months away. Michael Harrington reporting.
1: Vice President J.D. Vance, whose religious faith, central to his adult life, writes about his spiritual journey in the book Communion, Finding My Way Back to Faith. And officials say that could serve as kind of an origin story for a future presidential campaign. Vance has been working on his new book since a very busy decade included a Hollywood movie about his youth and a stint as a United States senator. SRN News. Wednesday marked the four-year anniversary of the repeal of Roe v. Wade. Marjorie Dannenfelser of Susan B. Anthony Pro-Life America says the next battle is over abortion pills.
6: We have women who are receiving these drugs because of a Biden COVID hangover. The rules were dropped around the distribution of these drugs. There's no in-person visit to anybody associated with her health. She just gets it in the mail, or her boyfriend, her ex-husband, the guys at the fraternity, someone has those drugs and she gets them, and it's leading to disasters all over the country.
1: Former chief of staff to New York ex-mayor Eric Adams has been arrested in a bribery case. It is the latest sign that federal prosecutors continue to scrutinize Adams' inner circle months after the Democrat left office. More details, srnnews.com.

0: Hello, this is Pastor Doug Benton right here at Tabernacle Baptist Church in Greenville, South Carolina. And we are coming to you today with a need for our Tabernacle Children's Home. Our mission has always been to provide a safe, loving, and faith-centered environment for children who have nowhere else to turn. Since 1962, Tabernacle Children's Home has given a secure place for children to grow, learn, and experience God's love. Our current facility is now not in compliance with many codes. Through much prayer and counsel, we are endeavoring on a new building for our children. They're unable to continue to sleep in this current building. A project of this magnitude requires partnership from many. Your generous gift will translate into walls, rooms, and a foundation of stability. We are looking at $4 million to build this children's home. 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But please remember to put new build in each gift.
1: This is Kathy Sanney, and as director of Tabernacle Children's Home, we look forward to what the Lord is going to do here. 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
0: Once again, I want to thank you for your continual support and every gift given for this new building for our precious children. 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God bless you, and thank you.

0: a poor rich man. I got a home in the sky where money cannot buy. Seek those things which are above where Christ sitteth. I'm here to tell you, for thou, Lord, art God, and ready to forgive and plenteous in mercy unto all them that call upon thee. Mercy and truth are met together. Righteousness and peace have kissed each other right there at Calvary. All nations whom thou hast made shall come and worship before thee, O Lord, and shall glorify thy name. Can I tell you, there is a day coming in the millennial reign when they will do that. He says, for thou art great and doest wondrous things. O, the God of wonder, the God of miracles, the miraculous one, thou art God alone. He says, but thou, O Lord, art God, full of compassion and gracious, long-suffering and plenteous in mercy and truth. But here it is. Teach me thy way, O Lord, and I will walk in thy truth. Unite my heart to fear thy name. Gospel Plowboys, poor rich man. And the Brady Rochester family right there, I've got so much to thank him for. Oh, we've got much to thank him for. Amen. It's 15 minutes after 2 in the morning. This is your Midnight Watch. My name is Brother Ward David Gillett. Good morning to all of you. 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He sponsored in honor of his father, L.C. Easterling. And our WTBI Internet sponsor for today is our dear friend, Brother Vincent Roberts of Greenville, South Carolina. He thanks God for his Christian home and thanks Jesus for being a wonderful, merciful Savior. We thank Robert Easterling and Vincent Roberts for being our day sponsor and Internet sponsor, because they do help cover the listeners' portion of our operating expenses for the WTBI Radio Ministries. We also want to thank all of you for your help with Share-a-thon 2026. Well, yesterday was the first day of the kickoff of, guess what? The Greer Baptist Camp Meeting. Pastor Benton preached, Pastor Joe Arthur, and we got another day going. So if you're not doing nothing this evening, coming up around 6-7 o'clock, you come to the Greer Baptist Camp Meeting and fellowship with us, hear some great preaching, and get, maybe you have a loved one that's lost, you can bring them with you and they can hear the gospel and have an opportunity to call on the Lord, right? Didn't it say in Psalms 86:5, for thou, Lord, art good and ready to forgive and plenteous in mercy unto all them that call upon thee. Well, here's the good news. He's done, forgave. He's done, paid the price. He paid it in full. It's just a matter of you calling upon him. Amen. Here we go with Buddy Merrick. It's about Jesus. Jesus is the inspirations. I could see Calvary. And then Gold City, Fountain of the Father, Gospel Harmony Plowboys. There's a payday for Saints, Seminole String Band, What's in a Name? Don't forget 2:40 prayer time, 3 o'clock. The Old Time Preaching Hour, Dr. Jimmy Rose preaching, Grace Giving, 2 Corinthians chapter 8. Here we go.
1: I asked my father one day, I said, Father, who was Jesus? My father said, my son, Jesus isn't gone. Jesus is. In Genesis, he's the creator. He's the true beginning and the infallible word. Jesus is the seed of the woman. He's Abel's lamb. He's Noah's ark. He's Abraham's ram, Isaiah's well, Jacob's ladder, and Joseph's dream. In Exodus, Jesus is the lamb and the blood of the Passover. In Leviticus, the tabernacle and the priesthood. In Numbers, he's God's provision in a cloud by day and a pillar of fire by night. And in Deuteronomy, Jesus is a great prophet, like Moses, who would lead his people into a promised land. In Joshua, he's the scarlet thread, that tie that binds our hearts in Christian love. In Judges, he's the jawbone of the ass. In Ruth, the redeemer of the kinsmen. And in 1 and 2 Samuel, Jesus is the sweet singer of Israel. In 1 and 2 Kings, he's the temple in the Holy of Holies. In 1 and 2 Chronicles and Ezra, he's the restoration of the backslider. And in Nehemiah and Esther, he's the victory for the Christian. On Job, we know of Jesus as patience and trust. And in Psalms, the poet, the shepherd, and the great choir. In Proverbs, he's wisdom, and in Ecclesiastes, the teacher of that wisdom. And in Song of Solomon, he's the rose of Sharon and the lily of the valley. In Isaiah, he's a wonderful and mighty God, the Prince of Peace, and yet the suffering Savior. For in Jeremiah, he's the balm of Gilead. In Lamentations, the weeping prophet. And yet in Ezekiel, he's the wheel in the middle of the wheel. In Daniel, the fourth man in the furnace. In Hosea, he is the regatherer of Israel. And in Joel, Jesus is the poured out baptism in the Holy Spirit. In Amos, he's the eternal kingdom. In Obadiah, the deliverer. In Jonah, he's the God of second chances. In Micah, he's the millennia. In Nahum, Habakkuk, and Zephaniah, the day of the Lord. In Haggai and Zechariah, he's our coming revival. And in Malachi, Jesus is our precious Savior, rising with healing in his wings. In Matthew, he's the King. In Mark, he's the Savior. In Luke, he's man. In John, he's God. In the Acts, he's the Holy Spirit. In Romans, he's grace. In 1 and 2 Corinthians, he's the gift of the Spirit. In Galatians, Ephesians, Philippians, and Colossians, he's our new covenant. And in 1 and 2 Thessalonians, our blessed hope. We see the person of Jesus in 1 and 2 Timothy as the preacher and the deacon. In Titus and Philemon, he's the pastor. In Hebrews, our great high priest. In James, our great healer. In 1 and 2 Peter, he's precious blood. In 1, 2, and 3 John, he's perfect love. And in the book of Jude, Jesus is that original faith and that old-time religion.

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1: With SRN News, I'm Jason Walker. President Trump sees America's 250th anniversary as a chance to get the country excited again as he addressed a rally Wednesday in the National Mall. That show included a series of flyovers by a number of aircraft, music from military bands and choirs, and Lee Greenwood singing God Bless the USA. The event designed to kick off the wheels of celebrations about the founding of America. Another top U.S. military leader stepping down.
2: General Christopher Donahue, commanding general of U.S. Army Europe and Africa and commander of NATO's Allied Land Command, is unexpectedly stepping down. A career special operations commander, Donahue commanded Delta Force units in Iraq and Afghanistan before leading the 82nd Airborne Division. Donahue was famously the last American soldier to leave Afghanistan in 2020. The moment was documented in an iconic photo that shows General Donahue boarding the last C-17 cargo plane to depart. I'm Lisa Dwyer.
1: National taxpayer advocate says the IRS did better than expected in issuing refunds during the recent tax season despite cuts in the workforce.
3: The IRS workforce dropped from 102,000 to 74,000 during 2025 due to layoffs. National taxpayer advocate Aaron M. Collins says taxpayers who needed human help were left behind in many cases. That may have been especially true for victims of identity theft. Those cases already take, on average, almost 2 years to resolve. Bob Agner reporting.
1: A new proposal would include Bible stories and required reading lists for more than 5 million public school students in Texas. It mandates readings from the New Testament. This is SRN News.
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1: Amen. What love. God commended his love toward us in that while we're yet sinners, Christ Jesus died for us. He came to take away the sin of the world. He came to die. He came to be the perfect and only sacrifice that God would receive and accept. God in the flesh, God with us, Christ Jesus, our Savior, the head of the church. Amen. Praise God. I'm glad we got someone to praise and to thank and someone to serve with and to love and to worship and to fellowship and joy forever. Welcome to the 240 Prayer Time. We are so grateful that you've tuned in. And if you'd like to pray along with me, you're welcome. For you that are just tuning in and for the first time, what we do each morning while I'm on my shift, we go to prayer for a few minutes. We're doing a little study about the incarnation right now. We're in to provide the redeemed with a high priest. And we're going to be talking now to show believers how to live. So you stick by and it might be a blessing to you. If you could take your Bibles, go to 1 John real quick. Let us do that. Let me get over there real quick. I'm not even there myself. But 1 John, a great book. It's the book of assurance. You can find the word know, known, and know, knowing 31 times in this little epistle. And it will help you realize some things. And bless your assurance and know that you're assured salvation through Jesus Christ. He says in chapter 2, verse 6. He that saith he abideth in him ought himself also to walk even as he walked. So we see to show believers how to live. He that saith he abideth in him ought himself also to walk even as he walked. 1 John 2, 6. For even hereunto were ye called, because Christ also suffered for us, leaving us an example that ye should follow his steps. 1 Peter 2:21. And Paul, under the inspiration of the Holy Spirit, said, and all that live godly shall suffer persecution. Let's go up here to this verse 3 in chapter 2 of 1 John. It says, and hereby we know that we know him if we keep his commandments. This is a test of faith. He that saith, I know him, and keepeth not his commandments, is a liar, and the truth is not in him. So if you're living a life apart from God, you're still living in sin, you're still desiring the things of this world and the things of the flesh, and really you're just following the devil. We have many people that say they're Christian, but they're not. They're liars, and that's what this is saying. As a matter of fact, if you go to John chapter 17, verse 3, let's look at that real quick. John 17, verse 3. What does that have to say? How about this? I got a little note there, so we're going to read. He says, and this is life eternal, that they might know thee, the only true God, and Jesus Christ, whom thou hast sent. And then verse 5, but whoso keepeth his word, in him verily is the love of God perfected or completed. Complete, okay, there's a consummation in your character. There's a complete accomplishment. In other words, a maturity, grown up. Hereby know we that we are in him. Now, I know that we're all, as far as Christians, at different levels of maturity. We're not all in the same spot, but there should be a maturity taking place in your life. There should be less things that you really want to deal with in this world, and your flesh should be mortified, and you should be putting to death these desires of the flesh, the lust of the eyes, the pride of life, and the lust of, For all that is in the world, the lust of the flesh, and the lust of the eyes, and the pride of life is not of the Father, but is of the world. Our desires change. Our life changes. Therefore, if any man be in Christ, he's a new creature. Old things are passed away. Behold, all things are become new. And he says, he that saith he abideth in him ought himself also to walk, even as he walked. A consecrated, dedicated, separated life. We live in a day today where separation is not preached in many of these so-called churches. But can I tell you, there should be a complete recognition of you that you're Christ's. We identify with him. We should walk with him. But the bottom line is this: to provide the redeemed with a high priest, this is the object of the incarnation, and to show believers how to live. We ought to live like he lived. He gave his life a ransom. We have to give our life. No greater love is this: the man laid down his life for his friends. Father, we once again come before your throne of grace in the name of Jesus Christ, knowing thou art not only the head of the church, not only the high priest, not only that one who intercedes for us, but you're the great physician. And you have all the answers that we need pertaining to life and godliness. And I pray, Lord, that you'd help us to be content with such things as we have. For thou hast said, I'll never leave thee nor forsake thee. We live in a time today where contentment is very rare, really, even in the body of Christ. The world pushes their advertisements. The world pushes their marketing schemes. And the devil's behind it to keep people at bay, to keep people from the truth, to keep people from seeking you, Lord. And guess what? It's in the church. It's in your people, Lord. I know we're living in the great time of apostasy, Father. But Lord, I pray that you'd help us in the body of Christ to realize that we're to be identified with you. When we see a police officer wearing a police uniform, what does that tell us? It tells us he's a police officer. She's a police officer. When we watch a football game or a baseball game and they're wearing their uniforms, their identification is a baseball player or a football player. How about a nurse and a doctor and the many other things? But when it comes to this thing about identifying with you, Christ, we slack. We get lethargic and slothful. We're guilty, Lord. I'm guilty at times. I want people to see Christ in me, the hope of glory. I want to walk as he walked, Lord. And I pray, Lord, that you would help the Holy Spirit to give that strong desire in us to seek him, to walk with him, to be identified with him, to trust him. Oh, God in heaven, if there's a problem in this world, it's because the church has abdicated the instruction, the command, the directive. Lord, I pray that you would help us to turn and get in right fellowship with you and to walk in your ways, to walk in your truth, just as you said it yourself, how you loved it when your children walked in truth. Huh? I rejoice greatly that I found of thy children walking in truth as we have received a commandment from the Father. And then I have no greater

word. Help us to stand in it and be secure. Oh God in heaven, I know there's many listening and they need help in this area. And that's why this time, this prayer time is so orchestrated to our personal relationship and walk with you, Lord. The Bible says, love not the world, neither the things that are in the world. If any man love the world, the love of the Father is not in him. That's talking about the systems and the organizations that take place that oppose you, God. The cosmopolitans, these grand cities that we have in our country, they oppose you. The governments, the local governments oppose you. It's all about what they can do and what they're doing and what they've done and what they can do. And Father, we can do nothing. I don't care. We can do nothing apart from you. And we need you this morning. We cry out for your mercy. We cry out for your strength. We cry out for your wisdom. We cry out for your discernment. We cry out, Father, for understanding that we can walk in your ways and walk in your truths. And that we can be a shining light in a dark world. You command us to let our light shine. And I just pray that you'd forgive us for abdicating that responsibility. And help us, Lord, in these matters concerning faith, concerning belief, concerning you, Christ Jesus. Father, I want to lift up my dear friend, Brother Chad Adams and his family. Pray, Lord, that you continually work in that area that's needed to be worked on. I pray, Father, that you'd help him to stay strong in the power of your might and to continue to stay in the fight, keep on the firing line. Pray that you would help his sons and daughters to continue to love you and to serve you and to worship you and to walk in your ways, that they would read your word and pray for their dad. I pray for his wife that you would help her, Lord. There's things that are going on in her heart, and there's confusion going on. And we know where that comes from. That comes from the devil. And I just pray, Lord, that you would bring some peace and release in this family. And I pray, Lord, that you would help in such a great time as this. Then I pray for a dear sister up in New York, Sister Kim. Pray, Lord, that you would help her to make right decisions, to trust you. Pray, Lord, that you'd give her some free time that she can deal with what's taking place with her family, Lord. And I just pray that you would guide, lead, and direct her and help her. Pray for her brothers. Pray, Father, for Dell and Carl and his wife and children, and pray that you'd save their souls, Lord. Pray, Father, that you would have someone. And I know there's people in Lee Center, New York, and Camden, and Taberg, and that area that know you, Lord, that is able to give them a clear gospel witness. Pray that you'd send them to them and knock on their doors. Pray that you would take the tracts and the literature I've passed off to them and remind them of what we talked about and what I've shared with them, and remind them that what you've done in my life, and that they might remember, hey, there's something different about Ward. I remember Ward. I remember the things that he used to do. But he didn't like that no more. Remind them of that funeral of their father that I was able to preside over, Lord. What a blessing. Father, we just want to thank you, Lord, this morning. There's many tonight that are just dealing with some serious issues that just have blindsided them, Lord. I pray that you'd intervene and help them during this time. Father, we pray for the Greer Baptist Camp meeting. Lord, we're so thankful for that. That meeting's been going on for 75, 76, I think 78 years. Whatever. It's a long time. And there's been many folks that's been born again and washed in the blood through those meetings. There's many folks that have been lifted up and come out of they're out of fellowship with the Lord and got in right fellowship with you. There's many that have been encouraged and strengthened and are still walking with you, Lord, today. I pray, Lord, that the preaching would reach the hearts. I pray, God, that souls would be saved, hearts would be changed, strengthened in the inner man by the power of your might through the preaching of your word, and that we would go forth as arrows of righteousness into this dark, dank, decadent world.
Bless the

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Now, Father, we pray that you let the words of our mouth, the meditation of our heart be acceptable in thy sight. O Lord, our strength and our redeemer, and we'll thank and praise you in Jesus' precious name. Amen and amen.

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1: This is a sermon preached by evangelist Jimmy Rose. The title of the sermon is Grace Giving. This message was originally preached on October the 9th of the year 2005.

0: And now, here's the message.
1: 2 Corinthians chapter 8. I'm going to mainly concentrate on chapter 8, 10 through the end of the chapter. But in the last verses, it's dealing with the character of Titus and an unknown man that was sent with Titus to receive the offering. And so I don't need to say much about those two men as they were on the receiving end. But if you have your Bibles, would you stand with me, please, just a moment? Father, we're here today by your mercy. Thank you for the wonderful, wonderful singing. Thank you for the choir. Thank you for the special number. Thank you, Lord God, for your people here. Make us a blessing. Sincerely, we pray that Christ might ever be honored and lifted up. In Jesus' name we pray. Fill me with thy spirit. I need thee. In thy name we ask. Amen. Thank you. You may be seated. Chapters 8, 9, and 10 deal with grace giving or faith promise giving. For the following reasons, we know this is not the tithe. The first reason is verse 3. For to their power I bear record, yea, and beyond their power. He's talking about the Macedonian believers. They were willing of themselves. Here he says they gave beyond their power. A tithe is according to your power, not beyond your power. This isn't speaking about the tithe. It's talking about grace giving. Secondly, it's what Paul is teaching here is in a commandment. Look in verse 8. I speak not by what? Commandment. Is the tithe a commandment? Oh, yeah, very definitely. A tithe is a commandment. Here is an offering that isn't a commandment. And then this giving proves your love. Verse 8, also, I speak not by commandment, but by occasion of the forwardness of others to prove the sincerity of your love. A person may tithe and not love the Lord. But we're talking about something way beyond the tithe, that you love him to participate in this kind of giving. And then it takes faith to give this. It takes no faith to give our tithe. It may take faith to live after we have given our tithe, but it takes no faith to give our tithe. It's a matter of mathematics. A tenth of everything we get. Now, Paul is using the Macedonian believers to challenge the Corinthian people in this matter of grace giving. And he is using our Lord and Savior Jesus Christ. Now, I said this morning that grace giving is, first of all, when we give in spite of our circumstances. Look at verse 2 here. How that in great trial of affliction, the abundance of their joy and their deep poverty abounded unto the riches of their liberality. The Macedonian believers were suffering deep poverty, and they were suffering extreme affliction, but yet they gave. That's grace giving. And grace giving is bestowed upon them by the Lord. Verse 1. Moreover, brethren, we do the wit of the grace of God bestowed on the churches of Macedonia. Now, they gave out of deep poverty. They didn't use poverty as an excuse. And I have taught our people in Brazil never to use poverty as an excuse. And missionaries are robbing their people when they feel sorry for them because of their deep poverty. Now, these are poor people, new Christians, given to Jewish people of another race. Now, grace giving is when you give with joy. It says there in verse 2 that they gave with abundance of their joy. They were great They were enthusiastically giving by joy. Grace giving does not depend on the economy, neither on the stock market. We have a God that is above the flux of this world. And he can give us, and he will give us, if we'll accept it. But you said, did he give to the people of Macedonia? But will he give to us this grace? Oh, sure he will. Look in chapter 9, verse 8. And God is able to make, what kind of grace? Abound toward who? You. That you always having all sufficiency in all things may abound to every good work. God said he'll give it to you if you'll accept it. And as the preacher has told you, it's in your nature. All you have to do is to commit unto the Lord. Amen. Now, secondly, I said this morning, I'm just kind of going over it again, but I'll get to where I'm going to go a little bit later. Grace giving is when you give enthusiastically. They gave with joy, and a church that is a giving church is a church that is filled with joy. Amen or not? Hey, we don't need the drums. Come on now, amen or not? They can make you pat your foot, but it's giving to God that gives you real deep-seated joy, and what a privilege it is. And when the drums aren't there, and when all this contemporary junk isn't around, you can still have joy. Because it doesn't depend on that. Now, they gave according to their power. These Macedonian believers, Paul is speaking to them about them in verse 3. He said, for to their power I bear record. Paul said, I'm a testimony that they gave according to their power. They were tithers. They were faithful in tithing. He said, I am a witness that they gave according to their power. But he said they gave what else? Beyond their power. Now, how under heaven can you give beyond your power? Giving what you don't have. Amen. It's taking this slip of paper, putting an amount so much a week. You don't have that now. I illustrated by, if you put, and I hope you do better than this, but if you just put $10 a week, that would be $520 a month. Probably nobody has $520 in their pocket right now. But you can give that by promising. And then God, it depends on God. You see, on this faith promise, it says independence upon whom? Oh, yeah, it's not depending upon our work schedule. It's not depending upon how the economy and low gasoline, but independence upon who? And he doesn't need anything. And you go up and up and up and up. I was in a meeting the other day preaching. I don't know who it was, but the pastor read, he just read the amount, and there was a man that gave, or I guess it was a man, could have been a woman, that gave $550 a week. Now, I'm sure that he didn't have that much money on him, but he was promised that he would give that as the Lord gave to him. Now, that's faith. That's grace giving. Grace giving is when you gave willing. When you give willing. Look at verse 3 again. They were willing of themselves. There was no twisting the arm. There was no constraining. But they willingly gave. Amen. And in verse 4, Paul said, praying us with much entreaty. Now, you can't imagine that. During the Sunday school hour, I bowed on my knees before your pastor and asked him, have anyone ever bowed down and said, please take my offering, please let me give? And he said, it never happened. How many of you have seen anybody do that? Raise your hand. You ever seen anybody? Well, Paul probably thought these folks were so poor and they were suffering a depression, that part of Greece, that he said, listen, just pray. You don't have to give. Oh, please, Paul, we've got to give. That's grace giving. Now, it's a willing heart and a willing mind that gives. Now, thirdly, and then I'll get into the message this morning. Grace giving is when we give in spite of circumstances. Grace giving is when we give enthusiastically. They gave according to their power, beyond their power, and willingly. Thirdly, when we give like Christ gave. Now look how Christ gave in verse 9. For ye know the grace of our Lord Jesus Christ, that though he was rich, yet for your sakes he became poor, that ye through his poverty might be rich. How did our Lord give? For you know the what? The grace. The grace. It was the grace of our Lord Jesus Christ that he came into this world and gave himself first to the Father. The Bible said in Philippians 2 and verse 8 that he was obedient unto death. That means obedient to whom? To the Father. And these Macedonian believers were the same way. Look in verse 5. And this they did not as we hope, but first gave their own selves to the Lord and unto us by the will of God. They first gave that. Folks, let's get down to it. People that are sold out to God, people that are totally committed to God, have no problem in giving unto the Lord. Would you say amen right there? Amen. They have no problem in giving unto the Lord if they are sold out. All they have to do is follow what he speaks to them in their heart. That's all. That's all. There's no problem. Now, the generosity of these Macedonian believers was a direct result of two things. God's abundant grace bestowed upon them and their complete surrender to accept that grace. How many are with me? Don't let up now, amen or not. Now, grace giving. Christ was motivated by grace to love the world. He gave himself for your sakes, the Bible said. So did the Macedonian believers. They loved the Lord. In verse 8, they proved their love. I speak not by commandment, but by occasion of the forwardness of others to prove the sincerity of your what? Hey, you can come to church and say hallelujah, glory to God, and everything's wonderful, but you prove your love when you allow grace to enable you to give. Yeah. Hey, God so loved the world that he what? That's the way it goes, folks. God so loved the world that he gave. Our Lord was motivated by love. The Macedonian people were motivated by love also. Now, let's get into the message today as I go through several of these. Look at verse 10. And by the way, I will let you out before long. Verse 10. And herein I give my advice. For this is expedient for who? Who have begun before, not only to do, but also to be forward a year ago. Now, Paul is saying, he's talking about a willing mind here, and I want to say just a word or two about a willing mind to give. Faith promise giving helps you and helps the local church. Amen? Amen. Look what it says there in verse 10 now. It is expedient for who? Grace giving not only helps others that you've never seen, but who else does it help?
2: You.
1: You. You see, give, and it shall be given unto you. Now, I'm not preaching some kind of prosperity gospel, but this is a verse of scripture that is true. Give, and it shall be given unto you. Hey, it's for your sake that we are having a grace giving conference. Not only the sake of the world, it's for your sake. Paul is saying it's expedient, Corinthian believers, for you.
2: Amen.
1: You want to be blessed? Amen. You participate in this.
2: Amen.
1: Look at chapter 9 and verse 6, what it says. But this I say, he which soweth sparingly shall reap also what? He which soweth bountifully shall reap also bountifully. There's several principles right there. Number one, you reap what you sow.
2: Right.
1: Hey, if you sow potatoes, what do you reap? If you sow corn, what do you reap? If you sow money, what do you reap? Hey, is that it? He said, you will reap what you sow, what you sow. Now, we ought to sow many things. We ought to sow our children. We ought to sow everything. But God said, if you sow your money, you'll reap what? Money. I'm not trying to say God will make you rich. Hey, but besides that, you reap more than you sow. If you put a corn in the ground, do you reap just a grain of corn? What do you reap? Oh, you reap a lot more than you sow. And that's the principle that God has. I can't tell you how God has blessed our people in Brazil and how he has blessed our lives. He has blessed us and we have reaped much more than we have sowed. Because he's so good.
2: Amen.
1: Now, another thing. You always reap in proportion to what you sow. If you sow one grain of corn, you're going to reap one stalk, right? Right? But I mean, let's sow here, sow here, sow here, sow here, sow here, sow here, sow here, and just look at all your missionaries on the board. Sow there, sow there. What do you reap? Many, many. If you just sow in one place, you're only going to reap in one place. But if you sow around the world,
2: right,
1: you're going to reap around the world. You're going to reap around the world. This is a print. It's expedient for you.
2: Yeah. Amen.
1: Is there Sundays that you don't have somebody saved? Hey, cheer up. You may have a missionary that's knocking home runs that Sunday. Amen or not? And they're coming around the bases, one saved, two saved, three saved, four saved, and five saved, and they're all safe. Why? Because it's expedient for you to have a willing mind, a willing heart. It's for your sake, not only. Now, I said that it's the most unselfish way to give. But yet Paul does teach that it is expedient for you. Look with me just a minute. This is amazing. I really like this verse. Leave your finger here. But look in Proverbs chapter 11 and verse 24 and verse 25. What precious verses. Now, I want you to get this. There is that scattereth and yet what? Well, that doesn't sound right. You scatter and yet you increase. And there is that which withholdeth more than is meet. But it tendeth to what? Hey, if you scatter, God says you'll increase, but if you hold on to more than you need, what does he say? That tendeth to poverty. Hey, I really like this next verse. Boy, it fits me up one side and down the other. The liberal soul shall be made what? Hey, how you like that? I like that. Now, I'm not talking about literally. I'm kidding you. I'm fat because I guess I've eaten too much. And he that waters shall be watered also himself. Now, it's expedient for you. Now, look at verse 11. Paul says another thing. Now, therefore, perform the doing of it. That as there was a readiness to will, so there may be a performance also out of you, which you have. Now, Paul speaks of two things here. First of all, a readiness to will. Now, if somebody has to twist your arm, you're not given willingly. You're not given freely. There must be a willingness to give. And at first, the Corinthian church were willing. If you have to be embarrassed into giving, it's not worth anything to the Lord. Amen or not, brethren? Now, grace provides readiness to will. Now, this is wonderful. That grace not only gives you a willing heart, makes you want to participate, but grace all during the year gives you ability to perform what you were willing to do. Amen. And Paul is encouraging them to perform. You see, he's not talking about good intentions only. What would have happened if our Lord had good intentions to die for us but didn't do it? No, Paul is correcting the Corinthian church. At first they had a willing mind, but now they are lacking. And Paul is saying, hey, let's perform what you had at the beginning, a willing mind. Well, let me illustrate this. How many of you, I better not ask this. I can you men. How many of you men have thought about going on a diet? Come on, fellas. I won't ask women. Sure, we have. We've thought about it. I mean, especially when it's dangerous for others because of your buttons. I mean, thank God for ties. I mean, somebody get their eyes knocked out because of the buttons popping off. You know, and when you step on the scale and the scale yells out, one at a time, please. And you sit in your car and you feel like something's the matter. You determine that you're going to exercise. You determine that you're going to eat less. And the first day you do pretty good. On the third day, you're sore. You're hurting. Thanksgiving comes. Christmas right behind it. And then all of a sudden you wind up like we are, fellas. We had good intentions, but it didn't last, you know. I remember in Brazil, we had a man and his wife come in to hold a revival meeting in our church in Brazil. My wife fixed a German chocolate cake. It was great. I thought, sure, that fella would eat it all. And here I was on a diet. And they left half of it. And the first time I walked by it and I saw it, oh my, and I said, no, not now. And another time I walked by it and I said, no, not now. And then my wife went to bed and I got in late. You ever come home late and think you need to reward yourself a little bit for working so hard? Have you ever done that? And then I sat down and ate the whole half of that cake. I had good intentions. Now, really, this is the kind of message that needs to be given in the middle of your missionary year. You promised, you were willing, you're going forward, but now God has grace to enable you to perform what you promised. Amen. Now, the Corinthian church had good intentions. But during the year, they were failing. That's why Paul is sending Titus and another unnamed Christian to them to encourage them to be faithful about this matter. Willing. I read about a lady that was on the way to the church with her husband, and her husband was a traveling salesman. He left after church. And on the way to church, she said, "Honey, you need to leave me money for the bills." And he forgot. And they sat down, and just before the offering, he took out a bundle of money and put it in her hand. He wanted her to pay the bills. She thought it was for the offering. So she put it all in the offering. And after church, he said to somebody, "I gave my wife money to pay bills, and she put it all in the offering." And then piously, he said, "But God sees and God will reward." Oh, no. God doesn't give you because you accidentally give. Amen or not? Because you willingly and on purpose give. Now, not accidentally. Now, the willing mind that gives. Now, look, secondly, and I'll close with this because you're tired and you're going to promise a lot, the Lord willing. The willing mind that believes. Look at verse 13. "For I mean not that other men be eased and ye burdened." Now, you know what Paul is saying? You forgive me my paraphrase. He said, "I'm sick and tired of other men bearing all the burden, and some of you are sitting around doing nothing." He said, it's not right for some to have the burden and carry these missionaries and be concerned about them, and you love them, and you keep on, and others could care less. He said, that kind of irritates me. You reckon he said that? I don't know. He may have. Does me. Does me. Boy, we do and we preach and we try to get people excited about doing this. And yet they seem unconcerned. Now, I don't think it's wrong to save. But just remember, when you're saving, how Israel was when they began to store the manna. You remember what happened to it? It began to breed worms and stink. Now, I don't want that to happen in my life. The Jewish people had given us, the Corinthian people, so much, not even though they didn't realize it. The Jewish nation had given them a Savior. The Jewish nation had given them the Scriptures. A Jewish nation had given them the first missionaries. And now it was their time to rise up and not only be willing, but to perform. You see, grace giving never just means 10%. Grace giving gives by faith. He provides the readiness to will, and he provides the performance. Will you be willing? Will you do it this morning? Now, another time we may talk about the workers here, Titus. They were honest in receiving. And I will say this, that churches that practice faith promise giving, they never appropriate that money for themselves. Never. Never. I know that. I know, I have been in hundreds of churches, and I have preached and preached and prayed. I have observed, although I've never known the inworking of a church, the inside working, I do know this, a church that is practicing faith promise giving is not for the good of themselves. It's for the good of others. Shall we bow our heads in prayer? Thank you for listening.

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The title of the message was Grace Giving. This message was originally preached on October the 9th of the year 2005 in a Sunday morning service.

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if Christ should come tonight? Is my house set in order if Christ should come today? What tasks would be unfinished if I were called away? Suppose an angel told me at early morning light, your Lord will come this evening, you shall go home tonight. Would ecstasy be clouded by thoughts of work undone? The seed I might have scattered, the crowns I might have won? The soul I meant to speak to, the purse I meant to share, and all the wasted moments I meant to spend in prayer. The weight of unsaved millions would press upon my heart. In their death, am I certain that I had not a part? And such a few short moments in which to set things right, how feverishly I'd labor until the waning light. O slothful soul and careless heart, O eyes which have no sight, work, lest you reap but vain regrets. Your Lord may come tonight.

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1: With SRN News, I'm Jason Walker. We are learning more now about the powerful earthquakes in Venezuela. Authorities now say at least 32 people have been killed, more than 700 injured. And a 6.9 quake has shaken the northern coast of Japan. No injuries have been reported there. And at home, well, in Northern California, the strongest earthquake since 1940. It has caused only mild shaking. There are reports of some major damage, but no injuries there in California. It is shaping up to be a monumental case, and the fight is on in Texas. A new proposal that would include Bible stories and required reading lists for more than 5 million youngsters in public schools. It mandates the readings from the New Testament and the Book of Job. President Trump canceling a planned signing of a bipartisan housing bill, saying the Save America Act needs to be signed first. The move angered some members of the GOP who met with the president after the announcement.
2: I think we had a really great meeting, and we're very proud of the party. We like our leader. We like everybody really in the room. I don't like a few people, but that's okay. I think you know who they are. But I'll give you that information someday. But for the most part, we have a really well-unified party.
1: Elsewhere, the president says major oil companies today are more than likely gouging people at the gas pumps.
2: ExxonMobil, it's Chevron, Shell, it's BP. Oil prices have come down so much, and we are not seeing anything at the pump. We should be, in my opinion, at $2.25 right now at the pump.
1: Details still sketchy, but a lot of states might need to pay millions for food if they can't reduce errors in the SNAP program. SRN News. DoorDash making quite a change. Here's correspondent Michael Harrington.
3: The country's largest food delivery service says it will no longer use the Southern Poverty Law Center's criteria to decide where company charitable dollars will be spent. Alliance Defending Freedom, a Christian legal group, negotiated the decision by DoorDash. The SPLC routinely lists Christian ministries and charitable organizations as hate groups if they refuse to embrace the LGBT agenda. Many big corporations blindly use the SPLC to make decisions about giving. Michael Harrington reporting.
1: States are choosing sides on transgenderism. Sex change operations on kids, illegal. It or rather remains legal in 23 states with shield laws that protect against prosecution elsewhere. 27 states have enacted laws restricting and or banning such procedures on kids. This is SRN News. That supercomputer in China now outranks its U.S. counterpart as the most powerful.
4: That marks the first time since 2017 that a Chinese computer has topped a list sometimes viewed as a measure of a nation's technological prowess. The previously unlisted Lineshine computer in Shenzhen, China, displaced the top-ranked U.S. computer El Capitan in California in the latest version of the top 500 ranking announced Tuesday. The group of scientists who run the Top 500 project declared that the Lineshine computer at China's National Supercomputing Center achieved 2,198 exaflops, meaning it can perform more than 2 quintillion calculations per second. Keith Peters reporting.
1: Wall Street Wednesday, the Dow was up 182 points, S&P down 7, the NASDAQ dropped 110 points. More details, srnnews.com.

Amen. I love that sweet, wonderful peace, that peace that comes from above, that peace that surpasses all understanding. You know, when troubles come and when you're in a situation, maybe it's time to stop and go to the Lord in prayer. The Bible says over here in Philippians, we've read it many a times, we'll read it again. Maybe it'll hit home this time, I don't know. But he says this, be careful for nothing but in everything by prayer and supplication with thanksgiving. Let your requests be made known unto God. So you see three times in here. First of all, you see prayer, which is prayer, supplication, crying out in prayer, thanksgiving, which is a prayer, thanking him, and then request, which is another prayer. Huh? By the time you get done with all that, guess what happened? This should happen. And the peace of God, which passeth all understanding, shall keep your hearts and minds through Christ Jesus. You remember when the disciples were there with the Lord after Levi was called by God and he left being a tax collector and he repented. He had a change of heart, change of mind, change of direction, and he did an about face and salvation came to him and he followed Christ and sinners. And then in verse 30 of chapter 5, verse 30, but their scribes and Pharisees murmured against his disciples, saying, why do ye eat and drink with publicans and sinners? You know, we got some Christians today that wouldn't be out in the midst of eating and drinking with publicans and sinners. In other words, preaching. In other words, sitting there and telling them about Jesus. That's right. And Jesus answering said unto them, they that are whole need not a physician, but they that are sick. You don't go to the doctors unless you're sick. You don't go to the physician unless you're sick or some type of pain. Can I tell you? Jesus is that great physician. And he said in verse 32, I came not to call the righteous, but sinners to repentance. I'm glad he called me. I'm glad I found out and realized I was a wretched old, no good for nothing, vile, wicked sinner. But he came to where I was at and saved my soul. 15 minutes after 4 in the morning, Thursday, June 25th, year of our Lord, 2026. And now I'm like a Matthew. I'm out there fishing for men. 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He sponsors in honor of his father, L.C. Easterling. 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He thanks God for his Christian home and thanks Jesus for being a wonderful, merciful Savior. We thank our Share-a-thon sponsors, and we thank all of you for your help with Share-a-thon 2026. Currently, right now, it is fair outside, 68 degrees here in Greenville. Today, mostly sunny, a high of 88. Tonight, mostly clear, low of 69. Friday, mostly sunny, and then a 50% chance of thunderstorms there, and a high of 90 degrees. Well, this is your Midnight Watch. My name is Brother Ward David Gillett. Glad you're with us. Good morning to all of you. Coming up next, we'll be Breaking Ground, Satisfied, and then Gospel Truth Trio, Touch Me Again, Lord. That, by the way, was the Vagel Brothers, Wonderful Peace, Vagan Family, Stand Still, The Vances. Thank You for the Valley. Coming up also is the Tolbert Family, The Blood Will Never Lose Its Power, Darlene Wakefield. Written in red, if Keith Bradley's up and out and about, there it is. And the Doherty Sisters tomorrow, medley, encouraging words from Tabernacle, Pastor Doug Benton.

Consider yourself invited to the 79th Annual Greer Baptist Camp Meeting starting Wednesday through Friday, June the 24th through the 26th, and the following week from June the 29th through July the 3rd. Each evening, we will begin our services at 7:30. Also, for our finale, we'll have a very special God and Country celebration starting at 5 p.m. on July the 3rd with two services, barbecue and fireworks. Preachers for this year's meeting include Tim Fallure, Ricky Gravely, Brian McBride, Johnny Pope, Doug Benton, and a host of others. We will also have special singing and local choirs each night. For more information, visit the Greer Baptist Camp Meeting Facebook page to receive updated information. Dr. Joe Arthur is the moderator, and the Greer Baptist Camp Meeting is located at 1360 Henderson Gap Road in the Greer community of South Carolina. Don't miss out on an opportunity to enjoy the presence of God, the people of God, and the preaching of God's Word at this year's 79th Annual Greer Baptist Camp Meeting. We would love to see you there.

0: Hello, this is Pastor Doug Benton right here at Tabernacle Baptist Church in Greenville, South Carolina. And we are coming to you today with a need for our Tabernacle Children's Home. Our mission has always been to provide a safe, loving, and faith-centered environment for children who have nowhere else to turn. Since 1962, Tabernacle Children's Home has given a secure place for children to grow, learn, and experience God's love. Our current facility is now not in compliance with many codes. 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They're unable to continue to sleep in this current building. A project of this magnitude requires partnership from many. Your generous gift will translate into walls, rooms, and a foundation of stability. 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
0: Once again, I want to thank you for your continual support and every gift given for this new building for our precious children. 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

California Wednesday. Some damage, but again, no casualties reported. During a meeting with NATO Secretary General Mark Rutte, President Trump says NATO

0: California Wednesday. Some damage, but again, no casualties reported. During a meeting with NATO Secretary General Mark Rutte, President Trump says NATO
1: data centers, known as hyperscalers, those who would buy the power, as well as utility and energy companies. The department said 70 utility and energy companies signed letters of intent that identified proposed sites. Nuclear currently provides about 20% of total electricity in the United States. Bob Agner reporting.
0: A new Associated Press poll finds most Americans are inundated with scam attempts on a daily basis. This is SRN News.
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We welcome you to Encouraging Words from Tabernacle Baptist Church. 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

0: said, glad you know you're saved.
1: Ain't it good to be saved?
0: By the blood. That was here in the service. The tabernacle, we're enjoying the worship services we've been having. Folks are free to worship. It thrills my soul to see it and hear it. Folks rejoicing in the Lord. I've been praying for that, and then God has done that. And we're excited about the days ahead. Some more things coming up that I'm excited about. What a joy it is to be here live in

Lord willing, I'll be right back into our study in 1 John. Looking forward to that. We've been navigating verse by verse through 1 John on Wednesday nights, been going through verses by verse, I should say, on Sunday night in Psalm 119. We're excited about that. Father's Day is coming up Sunday. Excited about that. Got a gift for every father in the building and some special gifts for other fathers. And really nice gifts. These are not cheap gifts that we have received those, and I'm not going to tell you what they are. They're just really nice gifts I'm excited about. Well, today I want to be a help to you. There's a big difference today between believing in someone and trusting them with your life. Now, we can believe a bridge is structurally sound from a distance, but we do not trust it until what? We drive our car onto it. Now, when it comes to our relationship with Jesus Christ, many of us are content with distance. We believe the doctrines, we know the stories, and we respect the name. But there comes a time when the winds of life blow so fiercely that the intellectual belief is no longer enough, friend. You have to commit the entire weight of your existence, your family, your future, your fears, and your final breath into His hands. Now, I'm thinking about this today. If you're there standing at a crossroads today, wondering today if it is safe to completely surrender your life to the Savior, let me tell you today, yes, it is, friend. Number one, let me give you some thoughts here. You need to lean on Him, total lean. Now, the most famous definition of absolute trust in the Old Testament sets a boundary that we often try to cross. It demands that we stop trying to handle the universe on our own intellect. Here it is, Proverbs 3, 5, 6. You know the scene. Trust in the Lord with all thine heart. And there it is. And lean not unto thine own understanding in all thy ways. Acknowledge Him, and He shall direct thy path. Notice that word lean. Now, to lean on something means to transfer your weight from your own feet onto an object. If that object moves, you fall. God is telling us, stop leaning on your own ability to figure it all out. Transfer the weight of your existence unto Him. Now, when you trust Jesus with your life, you are acknowledging that His mind is greater than your situation. Stop demanding that God explain Himself to you, and you start trusting that He is working all things out together for your good, even when the path looks crooked. Number two, we need to walk on the water of His word. You know the scene. We see a visual picture of this here on the night Sea of Galilee. The disciples were tossed in a ship, terrified by the waves, winds. When Jesus came walking toward them on the water, Peter now, looking out into the storm, made a wonderful request. What's the Bible? And Peter answered him and said, Lord, if it be thou, that's the key. Is it you, Lord? Bid me come unto thee on the water. And He said, come. And when Peter was come down out of the ship, he walked on the water to go to Jesus. Now consider this step of faith Peter took. He did not step out onto a calm, glassy lake. He stepped out into a raging tempest, friend. He left the only, I would say, relative safety, if you will, that he knew, the wooden planks of a sinking ship, to stand on nothing but the spoken word of Jesus. Friend, he did not walk on the water. He walked on the word. Jesus said, come. So he put all his faith in the word, the trust in the word of the Lord. As long as Peter kept his eyes fixed on Jesus, the water held him up. But the moment he focused, shifted. The environment overwhelmed his faith. Trusting Jesus with your life means that even when the wind is boisterous around your finances, your health, or your household, you keep your eyes locked on His face, friend. And even if your faith falters and you begin to sink, the promises of God is that His hand is immediately stretched out to catch you. You are never out of His reach. Now, number three, here's the ultimate security of you and I, the Christian. Why can we trust Him so deeply? That's a good question today. Because, friend, He paid the ultimate price to prove his ability to take care of you. He didn't just give us advice. He gave us His life.
The Apostle Paul reminds us.

of the certainty of God's care. He that spared not his own son, but delivered him up for us all, how shall he not with himself also freely give us all things? Romans 8:32. Now, if Jesus loved you enough to carry the weight of your sin on the cross of Calvary, he can certainly carry the weight of your tomorrow. Your life is not spinning out of control. It is being held by hands that still bear the prints of the nails. Can I give you three anchors really quick? Truths that should be for you today. When you are tempted to take the steering wheel of your life back from God, anchor your mind on these three definitions of biblical truth. You ready? Number one, trust brings perfect peace. Isaiah 26:3, thou will keep him, here it is, in perfect peace, whose mind is stayed on thee, because he trusteth in thee. Friend, the storm outside does not have to match the storm inside. Peace is found in the focus of your mind. Number two, trust overcomes fear. David tells us in 56:3 in Psalm, what time I am afraid, I will trust in thee. Fear will knock at your door, but trust answers the door and finds no one there. Number three, trust leads to abundance. Jeremiah 17:7-8 tells us, blessed is the man that trusteth in the Lord. Then it goes on, for he shall be as a tree planted by the waters and spreadeth out her roots by the river and shall not see when heat cometh. Her leaves shall be green and shall not be careful in the year of drought. Friend, I love the old song, 'tis so sweet to trust in Jesus, just to take him. Man, I'm getting help on my own thought today. Just to take him at his word. Glory. Commit your way to him today, friend. Take your hands off the blueprint. Step out of the ship of your own self-preservation and trust the Savior who has never once failed one single soul that leaned entirely upon him. Are you trusting him today, friend? He's proven time and time again that you can. Thank you for tuning in today. Join us tonight, 7 o'clock, right here, the Tabernacle Baptist Church. We'll enjoy the presence of God. God bless you, child of God. Until in the morning, please stay encouraged.

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1: With SRN News, I'm Jason Walker. Back-to-back earthquakes in Venezuela killing at least 32 people. More than 700 have been injured. A spokesman says those numbers likely to rise. The first quake registered 7.1. The second was even worse at 7.5. In northern Japan, a 6.9 earthquake causing some minor damage. No deaths have been reported there. And a quake in Northern California Wednesday. Some damage, but again, no casualties reported. During a meeting with NATO Secretary General Mark Rutte, President Trump says NATO allies should show the United States a bit more respect.
2: I just want their loyalty. We don't need their money. We don't need anything. We have the most powerful military in the world by far. But I just want loyalty. You know, we're so loyal to them. We're always fighting for them. We have thousands of troops all over Europe. In Germany, we have 50,000 troops. And then you want a little, give us a little nudge, give us a little kiss. We don't want much.
1: Trump administration providing generous loans to speed the development of 10 large nuclear reactors to meet the skyrocketing power demand from massive data centers. More from Bob Agnew.
3: Energy Secretary Chris Wright announced the $17.5 billion worth of loan. He cited what he called a tremendous interest among developers of data centers, known as hyperscalers, those who would buy the power, as well as utility and energy companies. The department said 70 utility and energy companies signed letters of intent that identified proposed sites. Nuclear currently provides about 20% of total electricity in the United States. Bob Agner reporting.
1: A new Associated Press poll finds most Americans are inundated with scam attempts on a daily basis. This is SRN News. Well, a new look at young Americans and the church. Here's Michael Harrington.
4: According to a new study by Lifeway Research, members of Generation Z are going to church more than they used to, but they are not doing a very good job of applying what they learn in the pews to their daily life. Lifeway spokesman Chuck Peters says, quote, "My biggest concern for Gen Z is not that they are disconnected from the church. Our research shows that Gen Z is deeply involved. The greater concern is that they're not being deeply formed." Michael Harrington reporting.
1: Beginning within a week or so, Texas Tech University will require faculty to teach in compliance with a 2025 state law that declares there are just two genders. The law echoes the language of an executive order the Trump administration issued in January of last year. It states it is the policy of the United States to recognize two sexes, male and female. This is SRN News. Mixed trading with big tech stocks mostly lower.
5: Stocks wavered to a mixed close on Wall Street. The S&P 500 fell 0.1% Wednesday. The Dow added 0.4%. The NASDAQ Composite fell 0.4%. Among big tech stocks, Microsoft fell 2.3%. Oracle gave back 4.6%. Another drop in oil prices helped ease concerns about inflation. Brent crude fell 3.8%, bringing it closer to where it was before the war with Iran started. Treasury yields fell in the bond market. The yield on the 10-year Treasury dropped to 4.40%. Seth Sutel, New York.
1: National Taxpayer Advocate says the IRS did better than expected in issuing refunds during the 2026 season, despite major cuts to the workforce. IRS workforce dropped from 102,000 to 74,000. More details, srnnews.com.
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0: revive us again, that thy people may rejoice in thee.
1: It's time once again for the Greer Baptist Camp Meeting, the 79th year for the meeting, taking place June the 24th through the 26th and June the 29th through July the 3rd at 7:30 each evening. There'll be a special service on July the 3rd where there'll be two services, barbecue and fireworks also that evening. The preachers will include Tim Fuller, Ricky Gravely, Brian McBride, Johnny Pope, Doug Benton, and a host of others. Special singing and local choirs will also be there each night. The moderator, Dr. Joe Arthur, and the camp meeting location, 1360 Henderson Gap Road in Greer, South Carolina. And that's the 79th annual Greer Baptist Camp Meeting taking place June 24th through the 26th and June 29th through July the 3rd. The Western North Carolina Baptist Camp Meeting will be taking place July the 5th through the 10th on Sunday at 6 p.m. and then Monday through Friday at 7:30 each evening. Preaching at the camp meeting is James Knox, Alfred Willis, and Gary Crisp. The Western North Carolina Baptist Camp Meeting is located at 55 Baptist Camp Road in Candler, North Carolina. And that's July the 5th through the 10th on Sunday at 6 p.m. and through the week Monday through Friday each evening at 7:30 p.m. People's Baptist Church of 101 Woodside Circle in Simpsonville will be having Vacation Bible School July 20th through the 24th. The times for the Vacation Bible School, 10 a.m. until 12:30 through the week, July 20th through the 24th. Vacation Bible School at People's Baptist Church, 101 Woodside Circle in Simpsonville.
0: This has been Revive Us Again, featuring news of church happenings in the listening area. The announcement of an event on this program does not necessarily imply endorsement by WTBI.

That's right. We need the coat of righteousness, the coat of many colors, the coat that Christ imputes into your account, his righteousness. So, sinner, why don't you come to him today? Amen. That was Sound Doctrine, Two Coats. Well, we are in Psalms 45 this morning. We'll read a few of these verses, but this is a great Psalms because this Psalms is a psalm for the king. And Solomon could have been king at the time. I don't know exactly who, but I do know that when we dig into this Psalms, you're going to see Jesus Christ, the King of Israel. Well, let's see. It says, to the chief musician upon Shoshanim, meaning lilies, and we're going to discuss that word lilies, for the songs of Korah, Mashkil, a song of loves. And this is a song of loves toward the king. And eventually we're going to consider the Queen of Sheba. And right now, though, we want to look at this word lilies. First, I'm going to read the first three verses, and then we'll look at the word lilies. And you'll find in the Bible the word lilies is mentioned 10 times. My heart is inditing a good matter. In other words, my heart is overflowing with great joy. Is your heart overflowing with great joy right now? It should be. Why? Because you're born again. You're washed in the blood. I speak of the things which I have made touching the king. My tongue is a pen of a ready writer. Can I tell you, he's ready to write down. He's ready to speak forth the praises of the king and write it down. Thou art fairer than the children of men. Grace is poured into thy lips. Aren't you glad that grace has been poured into your lips? Grace has been poured into your life. You've been found by grace. Therefore, God hath blessed thee forever. Can I say to you, Christian, this morning, you're blessed forever and ever and ever. Gird thy sword upon thy thigh, O most mighty, with thy glory and thy majesty. I see him over there in Revelation 19 coming in his power and great glory. All the battles Israel went through and all the battles that God fought for him, I could see him riding on that stallion. I could see him with his sword on his thigh, the Lord of hosts. Let's look at this word lilies. It says here in Song of Solomon, we're going to read a couple of verses in Song of Solomon. It says in chapter 2, verse 16, my beloved is mine and I am his. He feedeth among the lilies. You know, lilies are beautiful, beautiful flowers. They're white flowers. Matter of fact, oh, Lord, have mercy, have mercy, have mercy on me. Well, dear brother right over here around the corner, he had the lily tree in front of his yard, in his front yard. But they're a beautiful flower. But can I say my beloved is mine? Can I say that your beloved is yours and I'm his? Your beloved is mine and you're his and I'm his? He feedeth among the lilies. Oh, he's altogether lovely, isn't he? Song of Solomon, verse 5, verse 13. Now, this is he speaking to the Shulamite. Of course, this is Solomon the king, but there is a purpose for God mentioning these words. His cheeks are as a bed of spices, as sweet flowers. His lips like lilies dropping, sweet-smelling myrrh. This verse right here was from the Shulamite woman to Solomon. His cheeks are as a bed of spices, as sweet flowers, his lips like lilies, dropping sweet-smelling myrrh. That's our Savior. Solomon 4:5, the two breasts are like two young roes that are twins, which feed among the lilies. And then finally, here, verse Chapter 6, verse 2, my beloved has gone down into his garden, to the beds of spices, to feed in the gardens, and to gather lilies. You know what the Lord's gathering right now? Lilies. He's gathering souls, building his church. How about that? Isn't that wonderful? Here we go with Ben Rochester, Precious Memories.

Well, praise the Lord. Precious memories, how they linger. How they do. Praise the Lord. I was sitting here thinking about Brother and Sister Howard. That was their favorite song, Precious Memories. Ben Rochester right there, a little instrumental. Kind of soothe the soul, calm us down a little bit. And Sound Doctrine, Two Coats. Good morning to all of you. It's a little bit after 5. Matter of fact, it's 20 minutes after 5 in the morning. Thursday, June 25th, year of our Lord, 2026. Our Share-a-thon Day sponsor for today is Robert Easterling of Anderson, South Carolina. He sponsors in honor of his father, Elsie Easterling. And our WTBI Internet sponsor for today is Vincent Roberts of Greenville, South Carolina. He thanks God for his Christian home and thanks Jesus for being a wonderful, merciful Savior. We want to thank Robert Easterling and Vincent Roberts for being our day sponsor and Internet sponsor because they do help cover the listener's portion of our operating expenses for the WTBI Radio Ministries. And we thank all of you for your help with Share-a-thon 2026. I was just sitting here thinking when I give you the time, it's just 20 minutes after 5, I was thinking of Donald Ladd. He'd call me up. He's with the Lord now, but he'd call me up. Brother Ladd would call me up and say, you know, I really like how you say that for some odd reason. I don't know. He was on my mind. So there, little memory. How about that? Precious memories. Amen. Hope you got a few yourself. I've got more than just that one, but that was a blessing. So praise the Lord. Well, it's 67 degrees outside, fair here in Greenville, South Carolina. Today, mostly sunny, a high of 88. Tonight, mostly clear, low of 69. Friday, mostly sunny, and then a 50% chance of thunderstorms, a high of 90. Friday night, partly cloudy, low of 72. Saturday, sunny, high of 93. Saturday night, partly cloudy, low of 73. Sunday, the Lord's Day, it is mostly sunny, then a 30% chance of thunderstorms later in the day, a high of 94 degrees. Don't forget, the Greer Baptist Camp Meeting is going to be continuing today. It started yesterday, so we'd love to see you out there. And it begins, I think, at 7 o'clock, preaching and singing. So why don't you come out, bring a friend, bring friends, bring your church. But most importantly, bring somebody that doesn't know the Lord Jesus Christ, that they might hear the gospel and let the glorious light of the gospel shine into their hearts, whom the God of this world has blinded, that they might see the truth and believe upon the Lord Jesus Christ and be saved. Well, there you have it. Coming up here at 5:45, What the Bible Says, Dr. Melvin Aiken, 605 Tabernacle Pulpit Daily, Dr. Harold B. Seidler. Right now, the Georgians sing all the time, Amelia Perry, I'd Rather Have Jesus, Tabernacle Baptist Church, the Pledges of Allegiance, I think the country, the flag, and the Bible, and then the Percy family, When God Dips His Love in My Heart.

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1: With SRN News, I'm Jason Walker. Authorities in Venezuela fear the numbers will climb in the wake of Wednesday's two very powerful earthquakes. At least 32 people have been killed, more than 700 injured. Many others are still missing and feared dead. That first quake, they now tell us, was a 7.2, the second one, 7.5. In northern Japan, a 6.9 earthquake causing some minor damage along the coastline. No deaths have been reported there. And the quake in northern California, again, some damage, but no casualties reported. Heated exchange at a GOP meeting with President Trump.
2: President Donald Trump berated Senate Republicans during a closed-door meeting on Capitol Hill for allowing a vote to block his war in Iran. Trump had particular words for the four Republican senators who voted with Democrats. Most Republicans stayed quiet during the meeting, but Senator Bill Cassidy of Louisiana, who lost re-election in his primary last month after Trump endorsed an opponent, stood up and defended his vote.
3: I'm voting for more powers until I get a briefing.
2: Adding,
3: but I, again, matched his tone.
2: And says,
3: the American people need to know more than we are being told.
2: I'm Lisa Dwyer.
1: Ukraine says its forces have struck again, this time destroying at least one railway bridge, a power plant, and other key infrastructure targets in neighboring Crimea. President Trump is ripping into the U.S. oil sector, accusing oil majors of keeping gas prices higher than they should be. He says consumers are being gouged today. A new proposal would include Bible stories in required reading lists for more than 5 million kids in Texas. A vote is coming up Friday. This is SRN News.
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6: 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One Savior, crucified, risen, and coming again with life and liberty for all who believe.
5: The pledge to the Bible. Attention, salute, pledge.
6: I pledge allegiance to the Bible, God's holy word. I will make it a lamp unto my feet and a light unto my path. I will hide its words in my heart, that I might not sin against God.

Amen. When God dips his love in my heart. You remember the day when he dipped his love into your heart? Now your heart has been constrained. Hey, the love of God has constrained us, huh? We're indicting a good matter of fact. But thank you for tuning in with us this morning. That was the Percy family. When God dips his love in my heart. Golden State Baptist Choir, Before the News, What Faith Does. And, of course, Tabernacle Baptist Church, the three pledges. Pledge allegiance, pledge to be a Christian flag, or pledge to the Christian flag, and pledge to the Bible. Yes, the Bible is the final authority to faith and practice. So are you practicing by faith what the Bible says? Well, there you go. The just shall live by faith. Coming up here in a moment, we'll listen to what the Bible says. And then at 6:05, Tabernacle Pulpit Daily, Dr. Harold B. Seiler. Right now, Glenn Phipps, Look for Me at Jesus' Feet. Dixie Echoes, Life's Railway to Heaven. Morrison Sister, I Made It Mine. I'm not going to hell. And we have a number called Homesick. So why don't you step on faith today and tell someone about Jesus? God bless you all. Have a wonderful day.

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1: By faith, I've identified with that blood. By faith, I've identified with my sacrifice. By faith, I've identified with my substitute. By faith, I've identified with my sin offering. By faith, I've identified with my Savior. And my sins are gone. Amen. Gone, gone, gone. In the depths of the sea, as far as the east is from the west, they're all gone because of the blood of the Lord Jesus Christ. Amen. I'm glad that I can report that today. And I have cleansing in the blood of the Lamb. Amen.
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1: With SRN News, I'm Jason Walker. Authorities in Venezuela fear the numbers will climb in the wake of Wednesday's two very powerful earthquakes. At least 32 people have been killed, more than 700 injured. Many others are still missing and feared dead. That first quake, they now tell us, was a 7.2, the second one, 7.5. In northern Japan, a 6.9 earthquake causing some minor damage along the coastline. No deaths have been reported there. And the quake in northern California, again, some damage, but no casualties reported. Heated exchange at a GOP meeting with President Trump.
2: President Donald Trump berated Senate Republicans during a closed-door meeting on Capitol Hill for allowing a vote to block his war in Iran. Trump had particular words for the four Republican senators who voted with Democrats. Most Republicans stayed quiet during the meeting, but Senator Bill Cassidy of Louisiana, who lost re-election in his primary last month after Trump endorsed an opponent, stood up and defended his vote.
3: I'm voting for more powers until I get a briefing.
2: Adding,
3: but I, again, matched his tone.
2: And says,
3: the American people need to know more than we are being told.
2: I'm Lisa Dwyer.
1: Ukraine says its forces have struck again, this time destroying at least one railway bridge, a power plant, and other key infrastructure targets in neighboring Crimea. President Trump is ripping into the U.S. oil sector, accusing oil majors of keeping gas prices higher than they should be. He says consumers are being gouged today. A new proposal would include Bible stories in required reading lists for more than 5 million kids in Texas. A vote is coming up Friday. This is SRN News. States getting worried about gambling. More from Michael Harrington.
4: Clergymen and evangelical leaders have been decrying America's wholesale embrace of betting for at least a decade now. But some lawmakers are suddenly listening. Specifically, legislatures in a growing number of states are considering whether they should ban betting on elections for fear such activity could actually affect the outcomes. Trading markets such as Kalshi and Polymarket let people make wagers on the vote, and the midterms are just about 4 months away. Michael Harrington reporting.
1: Vice President J.D. Vance, whose religious faith has been central to his adult life, writes about his spiritual journey in the new book, Communion, Finding My Way Back to Faith, and it could have kind of an origin story for a future presidential campaign. He's been working on the new book during a very busy decade that included a Hollywood movie and a short stint as a U.S. senator. This is SRN News. Well, Wednesday marked the four-year anniversary of the repeal of Roe v. Wade. Marjorie Duncan-Felzer of the Susan B. Anthony Pro-Life America says the next battle, well, that's over abortion pills.
5: We have women who are receiving these drugs because of a Biden COVID hangover. The rules were dropped around the distribution of these drugs. There's no in-person visit to anybody associated with her health. She just gets it in the mail, or her boyfriend, her ex-husband, the guys at the fraternity, someone has those drugs and she gets them, and it's leading to disasters all over the country.
1: Former chief of staff to New York ex-mayor Eric Adams has been arrested in a bribery case. It is the latest sign that federal prosecutors continue to scrutinize Adams' inner circle months after the Democrat left office. More details at srnnews.com. It's still.
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0: We now bring you the Tabernacle Pulpit Daily, featuring the late Dr. Harold B. Seitler, founding pastor of Tabernacle Baptist Church and Ministries. 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
1: It's 900,000 left. And that's not fair for me to have only $90 and he has all the other left. Well, now, wait a minute. Suppose you were the millionaire and I was the man that makes $100 a week. And we two went down to the store to buy a loaf of bread. And we'd go into the merchant and say, now, Mr. Merchant, I want to buy a loaf of bread. I make $100 a week. And if you don't mind, you sell me this loaf of bread for a dime. Now, this man at my side, he makes $1 million a year. And he has more money than he can ever spend. Now, he'll pay 35 cents for his bread, but you sell me mine for 10 cents a loaf. Now, I wonder how many loaves of bread you'll get bought like that. That merchant man would say to you, now, sir, I'm sorry that you don't make but $100 a week, but I'll have to charge you 35 cents a loaf for that bread. And the millionaire pays the same thing. Now, if you're going to argue about something being unjust, why don't you argue about that? Or you go to the filling station now and say, I want a gallon of gas, but I don't make but $90 a week, and so I want my gas at 10 cents a gallon. Well, you won't buy any gas for 10 cents a gallon. You pay the same thing anybody else pays. Now, if you're going to argue about an injustice, why don't you argue about that? As far as I'm concerned, tithing is the most equal and just thing I've ever known in my life. If I make $100, I give God $10 of that, and my tithe obligation is met. If I make $1,000, then I give God $100, and my tithing is met. If I make nothing, then I owe nothing. You can't improve on that, brother. That's equal and just. The most equal thing, only God could have devised it. The most equal and the most just thing in all the world is tithing. And I'd recommend you look at it at that angle. Now, I come to another question I want to talk about. When ought we tithe? I submit that we ought to tithe as children. You moms and dads ought to begin teaching junior boy and girl, or even primary boy and girl for that matter, to tithe in their young tender years. I can stand before you today and give honor to my mother, in that my mother, before I was a junior, when I was smaller than a junior, my mother taught me to tithe and set the example for me in that she tithed herself. Oh, I never remember when my mother didn't tithe. After she died, she had tithe offerings already fixed out with the money in the envelopes. In my dad's house that we brought and put in this church after my mother was buried. Tithing that she didn't have the opportunity to bring to church. I've gone into homes where death has come and taken aged people out, and I've had children, several times I've had children go back and scramble through a dresser drawer, and they come and put a half a dozen envelopes in my hand, and they say, Mama, Daddy had this fixed out, but they never got to come back to church. Will you take it in, preacher? And I brought that in and put it in the offering plate. You ought to teach your children to tithe by precept and by example and by command as well. I think it'd be very wise for you dads to take a dollar bill and break it up and put a 25-cent coin in the hands of these little fellas and teach them to give. Show them how to give and make it possible for them to give. Had a little fellow coming to me last Sunday. A little tiny little fellow, Brother Johnson's little boy, a little fellow, 3 years old, and he held his hand up and there was a 25-cent coin in that hand. And I wondered what the little fellow wanted to do with that 25-cent coin. And his daddy said, preacher, he wants you to have that. And so he put that coin in my hand. You say, well, you didn't take that quarter from that little boy, did you? I certainly did. I certainly did. I wouldn't deprive that lad of the opportunity of giving to God's man for anything in the world. I remember one time a lady came up to me, an elderly lady, years ago when I was much younger, and she had a dollar bill or five, I've forgotten what, but she said, I want you to have this, and I wouldn't accept it. I said, no, I'm not going to accept that money. And I hurt that lady's feelings. I could tell that I plunged an arrow into her heart. And I had to go and repent of that thing and ask God to forgive me And I said, now, Lord, I'll never turn down a gift from anybody from now on. If they bring a gift to me as God's man and want to give that to care of the gospel, I'll accept it. I don't care who gives it to me. I'll accept it, and I'll use it to God's glory. I deprived that old lady of the opportunity of giving to the gospel, and I was ashamed of it after I'd done it. No, we need to teach our children to tithe. When ought we tithe? Well, tithe as young people. Well, tithe as young, as not only children, but young people. The youth, the teenagers ought to be taught to tithe. Most teenagers in this building have some kind of an allowance. You dads give your boy or girl some money every week. Or buy their lunches at school, or buy paper, or pencils at school. Those children ought to be taught that a tithe of their allowance belongs to the Lord. Yes, that's right. A tithe of that allowance ought to go to the Lord. And those boys and girls ought to be taught to give that tithe. If it's $5 a week, then those children ought to be taught to give 50% of that into the church every week. If dad gives me a dollar, I'll give a dime of that into the church every week. Young people, they make a dollar or two cutting the grass or doing some extra chores or works around the house, making an extra dollar or two, that ought to be tithe. As young people. And then as businessmen. Oh, this is a great temptation. When a man begins to make money hand over fist. And sometimes people have the gift of making money more than the average one of us. And the first thing you know, they've got a deal on foot. And that deal's going to net them about a $500 profit. Or maybe a $1,000 profit. Oh, you talk about a battle. For a tither, that's a real battle. As long as you're counting the pennies, it's not so bad to tithe. But when you count them by the thousands, that's a big temptation. To say, well, I'll tell you, I won't tithe that. No, if you're a tither, you're going to tithe as a businessman. And if God lets you make a deal where you make $1,000, you're going to bring a tithe of that and put it in the church. Or $5,000, you'll bring $500 of that and put it in the church. That's right. And then your inheritance. Most of you, sometimes or other, will inherit land or inherit houses or inherit some kind of insurance or stocks or bonds. Whatever you inherit ought to be tithed. Never forget, Brother Norris, one of our members came to me one day and came to the church office and laid a sizable amount of money in my hand. And he said, now, Pastor, I want you to put that in the church for me on coming Sunday. He said, we settled up my mother's estate, I believe it was his mother's estate, some close relative. We settled up Mama's estate last week, and I received my part of that estate, and the tithe of it I want to put in Tabernacle Baptist Church. Now, brethren, that ought to be done. If any of you have inherited property or inherited money and haven't tithed it, then you owe the Lord that tithe. You ought to get it in. Or if you've collected insurance, you owe the Lord that tithe. You ought to get it in. You say, well, that's not my salary. Now, I know, but it's an increase. It ought to be gotten in. Tithe as businessmen. Then you ought to tithe as old people. You never get over it. You may be as aged as you can be. And your boy, your daughter comes by and says, Daddy, I want to give you a $10 bill. You take out a $10 bill and give it to old mother, old dad. That dare old person ought to take a dollar of that 10 and give it to the Lord. Right? You that have Social Security, or tithe this Social Security. Yes. You say, well, I've already tithe. No, you haven't. You are collecting Social Security, but you only paid 1/3 of that. The company you work for paid 1/3, and the government paid 1/3. You've never tithed on that. And the safe thing for you to do is to tithe your Social Security just like any other increase. Every month, bring that tithe in and put it in the Lord's treasury. You ought to tithe when it's easy and tithe when it's hard. Tithe when you got a lot left over and tithe when you don't have any left over. Just tithe. I've learned this. You'll not be successful as a tither without determination. You're going to have to come to the place in your life where you say, God, I'm going to tithe. If I starve to death, I'm going to tithe. And with that kind of determination, you'll wind up a successful tither. Otherwise, you'll start and stop, and never get anything done. But set out to tithe, and don't let anything stop you from tithing. And God will bless you and prosper you. He said he'd do it, and I believe he will. I could use my own life as a testimony. I'm not wealthy, but I have need of nothing except grace. God's given me everything I've ever had a desire for. I have never had an ambition since I've been in the ministry for anything but what God hadn't given me that. How you like that? Now, I'm not boasting now. I'm simply trying to illustrate what I'm talking about. God's given me everything I've ever desired as a preacher. And I've tied all my years and I plan to keep it up till the last Sunday I live. Tithing my income. Now, I want to come to another question. Where ought we tithe? That's a very important thing. Where ought we tithe? Just anywhere? No, not by any means. Not by any means. Well, I'll give it to this man. No, don't you dare do that. You say, well, I'll give it to the Red Cross. I'd take second thoughts if I was you on that. I don't personally give any tithe money to the Red Cross. I don't give any tithe money to the community chest. And I don't think you have any right at all to give any tithe money to either of these organizations. Well, where ought I tithe? I answer by saying that you ought to tithe where your heart is fed, where your soul is blessed, where you congregate together with God's people. You ought to tithe at the church if it's true to the Bible. Now, personally, I give all my tithe into Tabernacle Baptist Church every week. Now, the reason I do that, there are several reasons. One of the main reasons is because such a large percentage of it is used for mission programs around the world. I like that. I like that. And I want that to continue. That's one reason I'm eager to tithe to Tabernacle. Another reason, Tabernacle stands for the Bible. We don't dip our colors in this church. We've never compromised with the ecclesiastical powers to be, and we won't compromise. That's one reason I tithe to this church. And there, on top of that, we baptized some people. We haven't got as many saved as we'd love to see saved. But down through the years, we've won people to God. And I want to tithe where people get saved and get reclaimed and get blessed from God, you see. And then I tithe here because the Word of God is championed in the Sunday school, in the pulpit. The Bible is held high at Tabernacle. I'd recommend that you tithe at Tabernacle Baptist Church if you're a member of this church. You say, well, now, preacher, I think I'll give it to that older person down the street or that shut-in person. No, the tithe is the Lord's. Now, you don't qualify when you give it to mother. Why don't you give their mama your money? Every once in a while, I was thinking the other day about what I'm going to give to my dad for Christmas. And I said, well, I'll just give him some money. I'll give him a $10 bill or a $20 bill. I'll give him some money. I don't know that he needs anything else. Now, I wouldn't dare give my dad God's tithe. No, no. At Christmas time, any other time, birthday, any other time, I wouldn't give my dad God's tithe. But if I have a $10 bill in my pocket, or if I have $10 in the bank that's mine, then I can give my dad $10, you see. Why don't you give your mother your money? You have no right to give your mother or dad God's money. The tithe is the Lord, you see. And that's very important. Very important. I think sometimes people hand out their tithe at random to anybody they want to. I wouldn't recommend that. I think you're being unscriptural to do that. The tithe is the Lord's. And there's no better place in the world to invest the Lord's tithe than in his local church, where God's people congregate together. And I'd recommend that. Personally, that's what I do. Now I come to another question. Why ought we tithe? That's a big question, isn't it? Why ought we tithe? Number one, because the Bible teaches that men ought to tithe. I'd remind you that Abraham commenced it, Jacob continued it, Malachi commended it, Jesus commended it, God ordained it, Paul explained it. Throughout all the Bible, the tithe is set forth clearly, no doubt about it. The Bible teaches tithing. I have never been able to understand how a person could argue that the Bible doesn't teach tithing. How would you explain 1 Corinthians 16, 1 and 2, where Paul said on the first day of the week, let every one of you lay by in store as the Lord hath prospered him, that there be no gathering when I come. Now, I don't know how you'd explain that any other way, except in reference to the tithe of the increase of the soil. That's it, far as I'm concerned. The tithe belongs to the Lord. Then in Matthew 23, Jesus commended tithing. He condemned the Pharisees because they tithed to be seen of men, but he did not condemn tithing. Not at all. He commended tithing in Matthew chapter number 23. And Malachi, I read it a moment ago, commanded that we tithe. In the Bible, he commanded it. Abraham started it. Jacob continued it. Tithe is taught in the scriptures. And then why we tithe? Second, because of the blessings of God from tithing and upon the tither. Malachi 3:10, prove me and see if I will not open the windows of heaven and pour you out a blessing that ye shall not be able to receive. He said, I will rebuke the devourer. God can prosper you. God can bless you. God can keep the doctor away. God can postpone the hospital visit. God can keep the automobile running smoothly. God can keep the clothes from wearing out unduly. God can bless a tither if you'll faithfully tithe. And that's one of the reasons we ought to tithe. Then another reason we ought to tithe is because it teaches self-discipline. Now, I've learned a long time ago, if you learn to handle yourself, you've gone a long way in this matter of living the Christian life. The biggest problem the average one of us have is handling ourselves, self-discipline. Now, we can control our children sometimes and can't control ourselves. We have a lot of recommendations to make to other people, but we can't even control ourselves. But when you tithe with a determined attitude, you teach yourself the all-important necessity of self-discipline. Now, I don't make a large salary. You know what I make. My salary is uniform with the salaries of the people in our church, and I want it that way. I make as much as the average man does, but not more. Many of you men make much more than I make. But my tithe comes to a pretty sizable amount. I mean, humanly speaking, pretty sizable amount every week. Now, I can take that money and say, now I can buy a new pair of shoes with that, or I can buy a needed new suit of clothes with that, or I can buy me this or the other. I can buy me a new home with that and make the pay. No, my friend, I can't do that. I'll have to wear my old shoes because the tithe has to go in. I'll have to drive my old car because the tithe has to go in. I'll have to wear my old suit of clothes because the tithe has to go in, you see. And if I can learn to hold myself and handle myself at that point, I've gone a long way down the road in living the Christian life. It teaches self-discipline. Now, if you can't handle the tithe, you couldn't handle anything bigger if God gave it to you. If you haven't got enough self-discipline to tithe, then God couldn't use you on the mission field. God couldn't use you as a successful businessman. God can't bless you like he'd like to. If you can't handle the tithe, then you couldn't handle anything greater. Now, that's reasonable. So learn to handle yourself. You say, preacher, it's quite expensive to tithe. Yes, but it's a lot more expensive not to tithe, you believe me. Now, how ought we tithe? How ought we tithe? And I'll close with this thought. I say we ought to tithe with regularity. It's mighty easy to get behind. Don't get behind. Don't skip a Sunday. It's hard to catch up. Tithe with regularity. If you get paid once a month, tithe. As soon as you get your paycheck, you tithe. Take the tithe out. Put it in an envelope. Next time the church door is open, put it in the offering pan. If you get paid every week, tithe every week. I wouldn't recommend, if you're paid weekly, I wouldn't recommend that you tithe monthly. I believe I tithe weekly. You say, well, no, what if you can successfully tithe monthly? I'd not argue about that. But I think it might be easier if you just tithe weekly with regularity. Tithe with regularity. Then second, I'd say tithe with determination. Just set out to do it. I feel the Bible teaches it. I believe the gospel is worthy of it. I believe the souls of men are entitled to it, and I'm going to tithe my income. If I starve to death, I shall do it. Now, that kind of determination will make a tither out of you, but it's going to take that kind, or you'll never make the grade. If you start out expecting it to be easy, you'll come to a week where you'll have to scratch your head and figure, how in the world are you going to meet your responsibilities and tithe at the same time? And many people fail right then. That's when they strike out. They give it up. They stop tithing when they come to a hard financial crisis in their lives. But you ought to set out and say, I'm going to tithe first. I'm going to take my tithe first. And then I'm going to trust God to help me with the matter of my finances. Now, you ought to be reasonable in your finances. If you get yourself obligated to the point where you couldn't get out of debt with your tithe and everything else, then don't blame God for that. You ought to live within your means. If you make $100 a week, you ought not live on $150 pay. You're bound to be headed to the ditch if you do that. But if you live within your means, the last one of you can tithe your income. And you ought to do it. How we tithe? Tithe with discernment. I would not recommend you give one dime of tithe to any organization or institution or person that you're not thoroughly convinced is true to the Bible. I would not send $1 to a radio preacher unless I knew that that radio preacher used it wisely and scripturally. I would not send one dime to a mission board unless I knew that mission board was fundamental and true to the Bible right down the line. I wouldn't give a dime of God's tithe to a church that was not separated and fundamental and missionary. Wouldn't do it. I've heard people give this argument. They say, well, I'll give my tithe and then my obligation ceases. If they use my tithe unwisely, then I'm not responsible. If they use my tithe to support liberalism and modernism, then I'm not responsible. I'd like to remind you, you are responsible. You are to discern where your tithe is used and how your tithe is used. And if you have any idea that your tithe money is being used unscripturally, you ought to cut it off. You ought to be sure. You better be sure. You'll meet it at the judgment. If you give tithe money unworthily, you'll meet it at the judgment. Now give with discernment. Find out to whom you're giving. Find out what they believe. Find out what they're doing with your tithe money. And then you give accordingly or not give accordingly. And then I'd remind you ought to tithe with honesty. Be honest with God. Here's a point that I find some people fail in. They say, well, so many things are deducted. I make $100 a week, but when I carry home my check, it's way down. It's about 70. And they take out insurance, and they take out taxes, and they take out this and the other. And when I get my pay, it's not nearly what you might think. They take out so many things. But you know, actually you get the benefit of the taxes. You get the benefit of the insurance. You get the benefit of Social Security. It's not a matter of choice about the tax thing. You have to pay taxes. And it'd be a little bit dishonest for you to tithe your carry home pay. Because you're getting the benefits of the gross, not the net, the gross. I submit to you that you ought to tithe before one dime is taken out. If you make $100 a week, before anything's taken out, you ought to tithe $100 a week. That'd be $10. Now, if you don't carry home at 75, you still ought to tithe $10 because you're reaping the benefit of every deduction on your paycheck. Now, let's be honest with the Lord. Be honest with the Lord about that.
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7: I'm greeting you in the wonderful, precious, glorious, matchless name of Jesus. Beloved, that name is just so wonderful. That name is precious to me. It's the fairest of 10,000 to my soul. Amen. The lily of the valley, the bright and morning star. Hey, I'm glad I'm talking about a God that's got everything under control. And beloved, I love him and I thank him and I praise him. And I'm glad in our times of need, in our times of sickness, in our times of pain, in our times of sorrow, in our times of bereavement, I'm glad we can run to our Heavenly Father. And I'm glad he's listening and I'm glad that he's there to take care of us. I remember when I was a boy coming up, there was 12 years difference between myself, my middle brother Mike, and then two more years on top of that from my oldest brother Butch. And so my middle brother Mike had been the baby of the family for 12 years. And then I come along, the sweet little cherub, the little chunky cherub. That's a brand new phrase. The new chunky cherub. Amen. With the great big wings to try to get up off the ground. I have to get a running start and jump off a cliff, and then it'll hold me up. Anyway, I'd make my brother mad. And he and I, we just, I just never thought he liked me. And so he'd always be looking for a chance to pop me or get at me. And boy, sometimes I'd do things deliberately. Now, sometimes I didn't mean to do them. But then there were other times I meant to do them. Get him just frosting, I mean, red-faced and ready to kill somebody. And I'd take off running. And I knew if I could just get to Daddy, everything would be all right. Now, if Mike caught me before I got to Daddy, listen, I'm telling you what, I was going to have to pay overtime for what I was fixing to get. And so I'd run as fast as this chubby cherub could get there. Daddy, Daddy, help me. And boy, once I got to Daddy, everything was all right. Old Mike could run up and tell my dad what I'd done, and he was going to stomp me and burn me and chop me up in little pieces and feed me to the catfish in Snyder's Pond. And the dad said, son, leave him alone. I'll take care of it. You go do what you need to do. I'll handle this. And you know, I knew as a boy, I knew that there was nothing that my daddy was going to throw at me that was going to hurt me as far as permanently. Now, I may get a whipping, and that hurt for a while. And when I would do mess up, make mad, Mike mad, and Daddy'd take me down that long hallway and wear me out. And I'd run back down to my bedroom. I'd be laying across the bed crying, and my brother'd get outside the door and, ooh, make a hound dog sound. I damned to shut up and leave me alone. He was enjoying, he was reveling in that those tears that I was shedding. Yes, sir, he'd got even with me. I'm saying you and I have a God that we can run to. We have a God that is our refuge. He is our safe place. He is the safety net that all of us have that are born into the family of God through the shed blood of Jesus. Until next time, may God richly bless you. Bye, beloved.
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1: I'm so glad that I believe the Word of God. 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Hey, that's been about 62, going on 63 years ago, and I'm still saved today. I'm sealed unto the day that I'm delivered safe home.

0: Thank you for joining us at Sure Word Radio, a ministry of the Roanoke Baptist Church in Liberty, South Carolina. I'm Justice Yates. 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
1: Take heed to yourselves, lest at any time your hearts be overcharged with surfeiting and drunkenness and cares of this life, so that they come upon you unaware. Some of you came to church this morning with business matters in your mind. Some of you came to church this morning with health concerns in mind. Some of you came to church this morning with family matters in mind. And you've been thinking about all of that stuff so much that you've let it rob you of the awareness that Jesus Christ could come before this service

And one of the sure signs that we're not prepared for the second coming of our Lord is that we're too busy with surfeiting and with drunkenness and with the cares of this life. I can assure you today that if the devil can't get you to be bad, he'll be satisfied just to get you too busy. This week on Sure Word Radio, we're going to be opening our Bibles to the Gospel of Luke, and we're going to find there a principle concerning the subject matter of becoming overcharged just before the coming of the Lord, so busy that we forget that he may return. Let's open our Bibles to the Gospel.

This word drunkenness, in its most core understanding, is intoxication. We're talking about being inebriated. We're talking about too much to drink. We're talking about too much alcohol. The word in its most base understanding is, be not drunk with wine, wherein is excess. That's exactly what it means, right? But the literal understanding of the word gives way to a broader understanding of the word in the application of this text. It's used in verse 34 figuratively. It's not necessarily talking only about drinking too much alcohol. It's referring to anything that can intoxicate us. He doesn't say drunkenness on wine or drunkenness on alcohol or drunkenness in inebriation form. What he's saying is drunkenness on anything. Now watch this. Watch this now. You can let stuff get you drunk that doesn't have any alcohol in it. And here's what I mean by that. Albert Barnes used the word intemperance in his definition of the word drunkenness. And I'm going to say that drunkenness means too much of anything. I preached a couple of Sundays ago, 1 Corinthians chapter 6, verse number 12, all things are lawful unto me, but all things are not expedient. Remember that message? All things are lawful for me, but I will not be brought under the power of any. My children told me you need to preach that message everywhere you go. So everywhere I've been since then, I preach that message. Thank you to my children. Evidently, they had a problem with that, and it helped them. Amen. Now, I want to tell you something, that I'm lawfully, I have the liberty to do it all, but it's not all expedient. It's not all expedient. There is a level of drunkenness that we can experience when we just get too much of something. Too much of something. Too much of the soap operas. And that may be a thing of the past now, but too much of the soap operas, too much of YouTube, too much of television, too much baseball, too much golf, too much social media. You get drunk on that kind of stuff. And I'm not talking about drunk to the place where you're staggering around. I'm talking about drunken to the place where it controls your mind. Now, how many of you know, and thank God if you don't know, thank God for that, but if you was raised like I was raised, you know what a drunk man looks like. Out of control, liable to say anything and flirt with anybody's wife. That's a drunk man, right? They have that capacity to do that when they get drunk. They're liable to punch anybody in the face. They're liable to start a fight with five different people on the street at one time. They are drunk. They are controlled by what's inside of them. And I'm afraid that we have pew loads of people in our churches that are controlled by Facebook, controlled by television, controlled by Fox News, controlled by politics. Drunkenness refers to being controlled by anything but the Holy Ghost. And be not drunk with wine, where is an excess, but be ye filled with the Holy Spirit. Ephesians chapter 5 and verse number 18. So I want to ask you something this morning. Are you so in over your head in social events and friendships and social media and entertainment and sports that you went days this week without even considering the fact that Jesus could return today? You're overcharged. You're overcharged. There are folks that can get, now hear me out, hear what I'm saying. Don't hear what you imagine I'm saying, hear what I am saying, okay? There are some people that are so overwhelmed trying to keep the people around them alive that you can get overcharged with trying to keep everybody else alive and forget that Jesus Christ has still made us a promise he's going to return. Y'all know what I'm saying? The drunkenness refers to anything that controls you. Controls you. It may be referring to some pleasure. 2 Timothy chapter 3, verse number 4 is another prophecy toward the end times. He said that this know also that in the last days perilous times shall come. For men shall, listen to this gentlemen, for men shall be lovers of their own selves. Here he goes on a second time, talks about what we love in that passage, and he says, lovers of pleasure more than lovers of God. That's right.
By the way, the same word is found in the context of Romans 13, 13. Let us walk honestly as in the day, not in rioting and drunkenness, not in chambering and wantonness, not in strife and envy. Did you hear that? How many fights you got going on right now? Hey, if you ain't got no fights going on right now, just stay after church. Let me tell you about some of mine. I never thought when I got saved that I'd have to fight sinners, and I found that to be true. I'm not in a fight with sinners, but I'll tell you what I am in a fight with, liberalism in the church. I never thought I'd have to fight church people, but here we are in a battle in this generation just trying to keep the church where it should be, and people hate the pastor for that. I tell you, sometimes I get up in the morning and it's on my mind, and I go to bed and it's on my mind, and when I sit down to eat, it's on my mind. I'm overwhelmed with it all the time, and I find myself drunk with it, controlled by it. And you know what that does? That causes me to turn a blind eye and a deaf ear away from the promise. You believe in God, believe also in me. In my Father's house are many mansions. If it were not so, I would have told you. I go to prepare a place for you, and if I go, I will return and receive you unto myself, that where I am, there you may be also. Why is it that we go days without thinking about that? You know why we go so long not thinking about the second coming? We're overcharged. You got too much going on. You're too busy, aren't you? You're too busy. Here's the last one. Verse 34, he said you could be overcharged with surfeiting. You could be overcharged with drunkenness. Here's one, the cares of this life. This terminology, cares of life, is a neutral terminology. Let me teach you something from the Word of God here. Don't you forget this now. When it talks about the cares of this life, he's not necessarily talking about what's sinful. Casting all your care upon him. It could just be burdens. When we talk about the cares of this life, we could talk about paying our bills. We could talk about showing up for work. We could talk about having our children in order. We could talk about being a good citizen. The cares of this life, it stretches over things that are completely neutral in and of themselves. But when the cares of this life begin to worry you, and you get so worried that you chew your fingernails down to your elbows, that's when you become overcharged with it. The word cares means distractions. The cares of this life speaks of what relates to our present existence or the things that pertain to this life that I'm living right now. Worldly interests, anxieties, troubles resulting from all of those things. That's right. Stop worrying. It makes you look like a heathen. I'm going to say that again right down here to your face. It makes you look like a stinking heathen. Worry. You know what Jesus said? Take no thought for tomorrow. What ye shall eat, what ye shall drink, what ye shall wear, wherewithal shall what ye shall put on. He said, sufficient unto the day is the evil thereof. And he said, these are the things that the Gentiles seek.

Well, there's just one more day of broadcasting on this subject matter of being overcharged. We've come a long way through this passage, and I trust that you'll come back and join us again tomorrow here at Sure Word Radio as we pick up where we've left off today. And we always want to welcome you to come and join us at Roanoke Baptist Church. 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

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Easterling.

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1: 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His eyes were blind, the light he could not see.

0: Sign my name in the Lamb's Book of Life. That makes me registered stock. You say, how'd you get registered? I was born right. I got born again. That's the way you get to be registered, brother. When I got born again, he registered me. Listen, dear friends. We need registered men and women today that are registered in God's register, not man's. Now, I'll tell you something else. If you're registered with God, you won't be registered with the world. That's just a choice between the two, whichever one you're going to put your money. I mean, you got one of two banks to put your money into, either Earth's bank or Heaven's bank. The Bible said if you put it in Earth's bank, and that's all you got, he said the moths and the rust and the corruption will come, and you'll be left begging one of these days. All right? Jesus said there was a man that built his house on the rock. He wasn't a foolish man. The wind came, same storm, exactly the same arrangement. He said it stood. It stood. You know, the rock is Jesus. That's who the rock is. All right? There were 10 virgins. 10 virgins. 5 were foolish. 5 were wise. You say, what's the difference? Oil. What was the difference between the Sandman and the Grand Man? Rock. What is that? Jesus. Jesus. All right? Now, what's the difference between the 5 foolish virgins, the 5 wise virgins? Oil. You say, what's oil? Holy Spirit. Holy Spirit. What's the difference between Saul, a foolish man, and John, a wise man? I'll tell you why. The difference was the Word. You see the difference? That's the rock, that's Jesus, that's the oil, the Holy Spirit, and the Word of God. And that's the only difference there is. And dear friend, you know tonight, right now, while I'm talking to you, whether you're building on the rock, whether you fail with the Spirit or not, and whether you love the Word of God and are going by the Word of God. And that's the difference. And if you're not, you're very foolish. All that you have will be lost one of these days. I read today a text, and I'd like to preach on it a little bit now and a lot later on. 2 Samuel 3:33. Died Abner's a fool? Are you going to die as a fool? If you live as a fool, you'll die as a fool. Died Abner as a fool? Abner was killed, but Abner was a killer. Abner had just killed Asahel. And Asahel's brother, Joab, came and got Abner. He said, did he die as a fool? How many people die as a fool? I got to thinking of the people in the Bible this afternoon that died as a fool. Samson died as a fool because he became foolish. Naaman, that old wicked, jealous, envious, built his gallows for Mordecai and died on his own gate, died like a fool because he lived like a fool. Belshazzar, a king, he died like a fool. Why? He was drinking, desecrating the sacred vessels that they got from Jerusalem, stuck his fist in God's face while his little silly musicians played their rock and roll music. He died like a fool. Fools, because of transgression and iniquity, the psalmist said, are afflicted. You know, that verse never did really get a hold of me till today. Notice what he said, Psalm 107 and verse 17. Fools, because of transgressions and iniquities, are afflicted. Some strange things in the Bible, but they all got to be sold. All of them got to be sold. The Bible says in Proverbs chapter 22 and verse 15, foolishness is bound up in the heart of a child, but the rod will drive it far from him. Drive it out with a rod. All right, let's go a little further. He said, withhold not correction and spare not the rod. And he said, if I beat the child, he'll not die. The wise man's doing the talking. You know, I got to thinking today, Solomon's the son of David. Evidently, Solomon got some real whippings when he's a kid. I mean, David evidently tore him up because I'll guarantee he had a lot to write about it. He surely did. And he said, if you spare the rod, you'll spoil your child. Foolishness. Oh, how foolish are we today? Died Abner as a fool? Visit Brother Job a minute. Job chapter 1, verse 22. He's lost it all now. 10 children are gone. his big fine home and ranch and cattle and camels and oxen and sheep. And I mean, he was the richest man in the East. Bible said he was richest man in the East. Swept away with a cyclone overnight. You know what the Bible says? In all this, Job sinned not, nor charged God foolishly. I believe one of the most popular sins in this hour is people charging God foolishly. They blame him for everything except what's right. They'll blame him for sickness. They'll blame him for disease. They'll blame him for car wrecks. They'll blame him for everything, house burning down. God did it. But God's not a firebug. I mean, he's not going to set fire to a bunch of houses. He may permit it, but you better go back and find out the reason why. Job never charged God foolishly. Never did. And he told his wife, you know what his wife said? He said, Job, why don't you curse God and die? And he looked at her and said, you talk like a foolish, like one of the foolish women. No, dear friend, I believe that the average person today is living a very foolish life and a very selfish life. Proverbs 1:32, the verse I referred to a while ago, I want you to get it. Prosperity of fools will destroy them. The prosperity of fools will destroy them. A lot of times we'd say, and we give credit many times, we'd say, well, the Lord sure has been good to me because he helped me make $1 million. And yet you took $1 million and it ruined you. God didn't help you get that $1 million. If he did, you used it wrong. Prosperity of a fool will destroy him. There are not many humble rich men. And a man that's not humble cannot hear from heaven. If my people who are called by my name shall humble themselves and pray and seek my face, turn from their wicked ways, then will I hear from heaven and will forgive their sin. There's another verse I want to share with you. God said to the farmer that was so rich, he said, I'm going to have to brand you as a fool because you have put yourself first instead of somebody else. And he said, this night, not some other night, this night, thy soul shall be required of thee. And that's the very thing that you'd plan to feed with your grain. You said, my soul, I've got plenty of goods laid up for you, and I'm going to take that soul away from your goods tonight. It'll be separated from all that you had ready to feed it, you see. Man cannot live by bread alone, but by every word that cometh out of the mouth of God. Now then, how can we die as godly people? What kind of testimony are you going to give when you die? What's it going to be like when you come to the end of the trail? What arrangements have you made for your final testimony? If you were to die tonight, what would the people think of in the morning? What would you leave behind as a lasting testimony? Number one, what kind of a life would they think about? How many souls would say, he pointed me to Jesus? He was a godly man. Miss Frances, Mrs. Jean Price, I guess at least one of her favorite uncles, if not her favorite uncle, was buried in the First Baptist Church in Dallas, Texas. The pastor, I'm sure, was present for the funeral, and we wanted to go, but felt that we couldn't quite make the trip without punishing or losing out in the service here tonight. And so we didn't go, but a godly man. And at Reynolds Penland in Dallas, Texas, I imagine the outstanding man of integrity and honor has been Wimberly Goodman, the most honest man. And I'm sure that store closed her gates. And the workers that have been working with him, I think I can hear them say, he's the best man that I ever worked for in my life. What made him like that? Did he die like a fool? No. I think he died like most of us will die, wishing we'd done more for Jesus, wishing we'd have given more to Jesus. But he didn't die like a fool died. He died with his faith in Christ and his feet on the rock of ages. After he'd lived and testified, and everybody in the church of some, or most of them at least, in a church of around 20,000 members, know that a good man fell in Israel. How are you going to die? You're going to die just about the way you live. If you live right, you'll die right. If you live wrong, you're going to die wrong. You said, don't you believe in deathbed repentance? Yes, I believe in it, but I see so little of it. I don't have much respect for deathbed repentance. I believe God's willing and able, but I'll tell you this, If you're planning on deathbed repentance, more than likely you'll never find it. And if you do repent on your deathbed and just ease in, as the scripture said, with the skin of your teeth, I tell you what you've done. You burned the candle of life in the service of the devil, and you blew the smoke in God's face. And that's about it. I'm thinking of an old man. He must have been 80. I'd never heard this before in my life. They said, we want you to go talk to old Brother Mac. And I went in the room, and they said, Brother Olof, please make sure, if you can, that he's saved. And so I went in. He was an elegant old gentleman. I mean, honest and noble and upright, like they used to be, you know, even without God. I mean, used to lost people's more honorable than most church members now. I mean, more honest. I mean, they lived like that. Their word was good. But you know, I sat by his bedside and put my face down pretty close to his good ear. And I said, Mr. Mac, are you saved? Are you ready to meet Jesus? He looked at me. He'd been in his way, he'd been a good daddy. He'd worked hard. He'd provided well. But he'd never really stood for Christ like you. I said, are you saved? And he said, so as by fire. So as by fire. He said, I've wasted my life. But he said, I trusted Jesus and I'm going to make it in. But so as by fire.
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1: Good morning, dear friends, and welcome to the Shouting Time radio broadcast coming to you from the fine facilities here at WTBI in Greenville, South Carolina. It's a joy and a delight to be able to come and bring the broadcast to you today. And we're going to we're going off in a different direction today. And so you just stay tuned right where you are. I believe the Lord will bless, and I believe the Lord will help us. And I know that I've already met with him this morning. I've heard from heaven, and everything's all right now. You know, when you can get a hold of heaven, I'm talking about, I'm talking about when you come to the end of the way. I'm glad today that we have the Lord to look to. We have a God to listen to. We have a Word of God to lead us and guide us and direct us. We have the Holy Spirit of God to convict us and to bring us back where we need to be, and then to comfort us and bless us and use us. Oh, what a tremendous honor and privilege it is to be saved by the grace of God and to be heaven bound today. Praise the name of the Lord. Well, dear friends, we are finishing up quickly. We are finishing up the month of June, and we have sent out the plea that we are way behind, and we need some help with the radio. I went to the office on Wednesday night, and Brother Scott was so kind. He gets my mail and puts it on my desk for me, helps me get in, helps me get to where I'm going. He's just a dear friend, and I thank God for him. And so I was quickly opening the mail and reading the notes, and a dear lady right here in Greenville wrote a sweet little note and sent a gift, and I just couldn't believe it. I just bowed my head. I was so humbled by that act and by that faithful gift that they gave. And then Wednesday night prayer meeting, and thank the Lord we were back online. And those of you that don't have a chance, you're faithful to your church and should be. When you get home and you eat your Sunday dinner, and you're before you drift off into a coma, you can go back and you can watch our services live. They're broadcast live, but then they stay on the channel for I don't know how long, but you can watch the service after you get home. And you just go to Facebook and type in White Horse Heights, and it'll bring the White Horse Heights Baptist Church up. And you can click on it and go down to the service today. It'll be dated, and you can watch the entire service. And I believe it'll be a blessing to you. And so we were able to be back on Facebook and YouTube on Wednesday night. And after the service, one of my dear members came up to me and said, I heard you on the radio this morning, and I wanted to give you a little something to help with the radio. And I appreciated that. It just humbled me. I just wanted to sit down and cry at the goodness of the Lord. Now, I'm sending out the appeal that we need your help. And if you can help us, I would appreciate it greatly. Brother James will come at the end of this broadcast. He'll give you our email address. He'll give you the physical address of the church. If you want to send a letter through the mail, you can go online at the White Horse Heights Baptist Church and type it in. And you can go to Brother Dean's Radio. And we've got a store there. And you can go through. We have the finest selection of Bibles I've ever been able to offer. I've always had maybe one, two Bibles at the most, but we have dozens of Bibles, different colors, thumb indexed and unthumb indexed and on down the line. And so it would help if you could go and find. We just sent out Tuesday a Seaside Children's Bible with a zipper. We sent out a large print Scofield Bible, and then a super giant print Bible, sent that order out. And, the 1611 King James Bible. This is an actual copy, a reprint of the exact Bible that was distributed in 1611 called the King James Version. And this, there's a great deal of history in the front of this book to tell you how it came about. But this is the original, the Old English. And they would, on their pages, of course, there was great artwork that was done in those Bibles in those days. And so it was a treasure to get a Bible and for your family and to hold it and for your family. And so go by the bookstore, if you will. See if you can find something. And if you can help us, I would appreciate it so very, very much. Well, beloved, no time is wasted when it's spent in prayer. And beloved, when you pray, when we pray, we've got to have faith that God's going to do what God said he was going to do, when he said he's going to do it, how he said. Sometimes we know, sometimes we don't know. Most of the time we don't know. We just have to, by faith, trust him. Beloved, I'm glad this morning that no time is wasted. Why? Because I know my Savior just heard my prayer. How long has it been since you sent a prayer to heaven? How long has it been since you touched heaven for someone?
2: The clouds have passed away.
1: Clouds are gone.

0: Amen, amen. I'm glad that he hears and he answers prayer. Now, your God may be dead. Your God may be bankrupt. Your God may be looking for the answer. But I'm glad I have a God who knows the answer. I have a God that is the answer. Beloved, no time is wasted when it's spent in prayer. We can touch heaven. We can touch heaven. We can go into the throne room of God. He said, let us come boldly under the throne of grace. Jesus has opened that door for us. Jesus has taken the key to heaven and stuck it in the door and opened the door for all who believe may enter therein. And I'm glad, beloved, we can go to God in prayer in the morning. We can go to him to prayer in the afternoon. We can go to him in prayer in the evening. We can go to him in prayer through the night watches. When everything's slowed down and the world is asleep, we can talk to heaven. We can talk to God. Oh, beloved, aren't you glad for that today? We have a prayer hearing God. He'll listen to us. He'll listen to what we have to say. He'll hear what we have to say. Oh, dear friends, listen, don't give up this great privilege. Don't give up this great privilege of being able to go to the Lord in prayer. Why do we want to carry our burdens? Why do we want to have to deal with our fears and our frustrations and our disabilities? And why do we want to dwell on the negative when there's so many reasons why I can serve the Lord? So many reasons, I can't count them. The blessings of God are all around us. Mercy drops round us are falling, but for the shower we plead. Oh, beloved, let me ask you a question. How's your prayer life? Do you even have a prayer life? Do you even have a prayer list? Is there a time when you go to the Lord in prayer for your family and for yourself and for your finances and your health and all the things that the devil brings into this life to try to discourage us and try to thwart us and try to get us off track? But I know whom I have believed, and I'm persuaded that he is able to keep that which I've committed unto him against that day. He says we can commit that to the Lord and know that he hears. But listen, he not only hears, but he answers the prayers of God's people. Now, beloved, sometimes we ask the Lord for things that aren't in our best interest or no one else's best interest. And the Lord just kindly, real easy, says, no, now you can't go that way. We need to be sensitive to hear the Holy Spirit that says, you shouldn't be here. You shouldn't be doing this. Move on down the line here. Let it go. Get over it. Let's move on. We need to listen to the Holy Spirit of God, because the Bible said as we pray, that blessed, sweet Holy Spirit takes our prayer and he translates it into a heavenly language. And the Bible said the Holy Spirit's got this prayer that has been placed in that heavenly language. And then the Bible said Jesus comes. All this is in Romans 8. And he takes those prayers and he carries them to the throne room of heaven. I'm glad that Jesus has opened the door for my salvation. Jesus has opened the door for my sanctification. And Jesus has opened the door for my separation from this world and from this body. We're going home some glorious day. Let me ask you, how's your prayer life? Are you faithful to talk to God? Are you faithful to take it to the Lord in prayer? Oh, beloved, this morning, Let's get our prayer life back like we have had and like what it needs to be. Until next time, may God in heaven richly bless you, my beloved.
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0: He gives the experience of one such sheep that he said was a beautiful. He said more than likely, Brother Watson, the most beautiful sheep that he'd ever owned. He said she was proportioned just perfect. He said her coat was just immaculate. He said she bare strong, healthy children, ewes. And he said they would nurse. Her children were always healthy. They would always go on to be very productive parts of the flock as well. He said, but this particular sheep, although she was perfect in every way, appearance-wise, and even in childbearing, she constantly was getting out. She constantly was looking for other pastures. She constantly was getting herself in situations that she should not have been in. He said, I finally affectionately called her Miss Gadabout. And he said, you know, he said, eventually what happened, Brother Ethan, is he said, not only did she start impacting, of course, herself, but she started impacting her children. They started following her when she would get out, Miss Gadabout. And not only did she impact her children, but there were others who started following her. He said, you know what I had to do? He said, I had to get rid of her. David said, he restoreth my soul. But can I tell you, child of God, there are times when that chastening hand of the Lord has to become severe. Y'all with me? He restoreth my soul. What great provision our shepherd provides for us. Not only the provision of nutrition and consolation and restoration, but there is the provision of direction. He said, he leadeth me in the paths of righteousness for his name's sake. You that have studied these portions, you know that, of course, and it's not so much true in Western flocks and herds, but it is certainly true in those Middle Eastern ranges and regions. They lead their flocks. In Western culture, you're more apt to see someone driving a herd in livestock, but also, unfortunately, in the church world too. But in Middle Eastern culture, they lead. And by the way, I believe that's the way a pastor ought to do too. I believe that's the way it is with the Lord. He leads us. He doesn't drive us. Unfortunately, you see a lot of pastors in behind the sheep driving them. Amen. They've got the rod, amen, and they're beating them over the head and they're driving them. But the good shepherd leads. He said, he leadeth me in the paths of righteousness for his name's sake. You see, his name is on this flock. Y'all with me, child of God? And he's leading us, Brother Tom, in the paths of righteousness for his name's sake. We could spend a lot more time here, but I'll hasten on and deal with the second, not only the provision of being in the fold, but let's deal secondly with the protection of being in the fold. David said in verse number 4, yea, though I walk through the valley of the shadow of death, I will fear no evil, for thou art with me, thy rod and thy staff, they comfort me. No doubt what David has in mind is there actually was a valley called the Valley of the Shadow of Death. And the shepherds in that region would take their folds, their flocks, through that region. And it wasn't because they were wanting to put their flocks in harm's way. It was necessary to go through that valley to get to the higher table lands. It was necessary to go through those regions to get to the greener pastures. You see, they constantly had to have their flocks on the move to provide the nourishment and enrichment that they needed. Again, He leadeth me in the paths of righteousness for His name's sake. And David said, though I walk through the valley of the shadow of death, I will fear no evil, for thou art with me. Again, would you note this with me? This is kind of a little side note. Would you notice how David transitions in the psalm? He goes to referring to the Lord as He maketh me, He, for His name's sake. But notice verse number 4, it becomes very personal to David. And David said, yea, though I walk through the valley of the shadow of death, I will fear no evil, for thou art with me. Verse number 5, thou preparest a table. He goes to talking about his shepherd to talking to his shepherd. David said, I'm resting in the great protecting hand of my good shepherd. Notice with me this protection that is included with being in the fold. There is an appearing defense. He said, though I walk, and that's going to be a reality, child of God. We are going to go through areas that are referred to as the valley of life. And yes, we are even going to go through times that are the valley of even the shadow of death. Oh, there's great teaching and application there. Shadow, amen, the shadow of death. You understand, to have a shadow, there's darkness, but there's also light, amen. Yea, though I walk through the valley of the shadow of death, I will fear no evil. Why? David said, Lord, my good shepherd, thou art with me. And accompanied with the shepherd, he has tools at his disposal that aid in his defending of the sheep. I don't want to diminish or minimize the reality of going through the valley of the shadow of death. Because there are times at that valley causes there to be great enemies, great opposing forces. The animals, amen, and the thieves and the robbers and the dangers of the diseases and the pollutions that are all around. Can I tell you, in a spiritual reality, those things are true by way of application. When we go through the valley of the shadow of death, we do face the enemies of this life, of the world, the flesh, and Satan, the demons and the devils of hell. Amen. The realities of cancer, the reality of heart disease, the reality of financial difficulty, the reality of wayward sons and daughters, the reality of job difficulties, the reality of church difficulties, the reality of life just being hard. And we go through the valley of the shadow of death. But child of God, I come to remind you today that you are in the fold, that the Lord is our shepherd. Amen. And though we walk through the valley of the shadow of death, we do not have to fear the evil that is around us. Why? Thou art with me. And he said, thy rod and thy staff, they comfort me. My cup runneth over. There is such rich truth to the rod and the staff. The rod is there for the shepherd for many reasons. It is there to defend himself and to defend off the enemies, off of the sheep.
1: Thank you for listening today, and we trust you were encouraged by the Word of God. 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

0: Hello, friends. This is Rudy Smith, the pastor of Mount Sinai Baptist Church, inviting you to listen for the next 15 minutes to Sounds from Sinai, a radio ministry of the Mount Sinai Baptist Church here in Pickens, South Carolina.
1: Mount of thy redeeming love.
0: And welcome to the broadcast today. We'll begin our program with a song from one of our services. Mount Sinai Baptist Church Trio comes around and sings a song that says, "He's been faithful to me." I hope it'll bless you as they sing for us on today's broadcast.

0: Thank you, beloved, for that wonderful message in song. And now for today's message, we turn to Psalms chapter 27 and verse number 13. The Bible said, I had fainted unless I had believed to see the goodness of the Lord in the land of the living. We continue the message, I had fainted unless I had believed. Well, we mentioned, number one, the danger of fainting. We said that it is a real danger for the people of God to have fainting spells, weak spells, loss of courage. It's a real danger. Here in this very Psalm 27, there was the danger of fainting in courage. We looked at other dangers in the Scripture. Luke 18:1, the danger of fainting in communion. Men ought to always pray and not to faint. In Galatians 6:9, the danger of fainting in commitment. Let us not be weary in well-doing, for in due season we shall reap if we faint not. Hebrews 12:5, the danger of fainting during chastisement. It says, and ye have forgotten the exhortation which speaketh unto you as children, my son, despise not thou the chastening of the Lord, nor faint when thou art rebuked of him. Well, there's a danger. We're going to pick up with that truth as we continue the message today. Join the services at Mount Sinai Baptist Church.
1: There are reaping, sowing processes that getting saved doesn't undo. If I got my arm cut off in a drunk fight, but when I lost and then I come to Jesus and got saved, I'd still carry around that scar, right? That loss of the limb.
2: Yes,
1: see, that's reaping sowing. You got sowing seed in your wickedness as young men, young women will sow wild oats, but they'll come up and some of them just getting saved won't undo.
2: Oh, no. That's right. That is right.
1: Amen. That's right. I mean, there's things you put in process. People get saved that... get caught up and they get saved in some situation in their life. But just getting saved doesn't undo some of the things that were put in motion.
2: Right.
1: And when we're chastised of the Lord, when God chastens us, or maybe something in our lives that He's working on us about, and He's warned us about, and He's dealt with us about, and we've rebelled against Him and not yielded to Him, and then He said, all right, it's the woodshed. Now, we do our children the same way. We'll say something like this, and they do wrong. I told you, I don't want you to put your feet on that couch anymore with them shoes on. We tell them. We warn them. Come in there next day. All right, Ricky, I told you I don't want them feet on that couch with them shoes on. Get out of here, boy. Cut that TV off. You just go without watching it. Next day. Ricky, you got your feet on that couch. Now, I'm talking about when they're little. He'd do big for me to do that now. Get that belt, get that switch, beat the devil out of them. Amen.
2: Yes, sir.
1: The Lord does the same way.

0: I don't care how big and strong you think you are, God Almighty can get the attention of His youngins. And in the woodshed with God is no place that's pleasant to be. I can tell you by experience, you don't want in the woodshed. And there is a danger of being faint when you're in under chastisement. Let me touch another one of these and I must hurry on. The danger of fainting in continuance. I get this from Revelation 2:3. Speaking to the church here at Ephesus, the Lord said of them, "And thou hast borne and hast patience, and for my name's sake hast labored and hath not fainted." You've stayed with it. You've borne the heat of the day. You've carried the load. You've persevered. You've continued. But there's a danger as you're in this thing with all of its hardness, with all of its trials, with all the tribulations, temptations, with all the pressures and the problems we have in trying to serve God. I'll tell you what, there's a danger of getting discouraged and fainting and kicking out and not continue. Well, I just can't go any further. I've been right there where I just couldn't go any further. I was faint. Yes, so there's a danger of faint. And I'm talking about for the people of God. We're not talking about some infidel that's... We're talking about somebody saved. This is David. He said, I had almost... The gist of his word, I almost fainted. I almost fainted. I almost went down. So this is a real danger. Wouldn't you believe that? Fainting is a real danger for all the people of God. Fainting is a real danger. It's a real danger. It's also a revealing danger. Proverbs has a statement. I just read this and go on. Proverbs 24:10, if thou faint in the day of adversity, thy strength is small. It'll reveal what you're made of. When you get in adversity, if you faint, it reveals that your strength is small. Well, your strength has got to be anchored in the Lord of glory, or you won't make it in the time of adversity. I come to the second point, danger of fainting. I had fainted. Now the next phrase, unless I had believed. There is here the deliverance of faith. Right. What kept you going? I believed. Yes, sir. Belief in myself didn't get me through. Belief in my friends didn't get me through. Belief in my family didn't get me through. But belief in the eternal God, amen, got me through. Amen. Oh, the deliverance of faith. Unless I had fainted, unless I had believed. What is suggested here is that what kept David from fainting was simply his faith in God. Right. And old David, there's one thing about it. Man, he reveals his heart. He makes known his heart through several of the Psalms. You can see him in trouble crying out to God. He's not trying to put a spin on it. He's not trying to put the best side on it. He just open and honest with God. And oftentimes that comes through in his Psalms. He's in need. He's in trouble. And brother, here he's faint. And he said, I would have went down if I hadn't believed. I'm going to tell you what, saint of God, we don't know yet what we're going to face as the people of God. But I'll tell you what, there's one thing that'll anchor our soul and one thing that'll keep us in the time of storm. Our anchor holds. Amen. It is the anchor of faith. Right. Amen. Now the just shall live by faith.
1: When Peter been boasting around and strutting around, feeling Mr. Important, the Lord told him, said, Simon, Simon, Satan has desired you that he might sift you as wheat. He said, but I have prayed for you that your leadership ability would not fail. He didn't say that. I have prayed for you that your preaching ability would not fail. He didn't say that. I have prayed for you, Peter, that your fishing ability would not fail. What did he say? I have prayed for you that your faith fail not.

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That address again, Mount Sinai Baptist Church, 830 Country Club Road, Pickens, South Carolina, zip 29671. 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
1: With SRN News, I'm Rich Thomason in Washington. A desperate search for survivors is underway in earthquake-shattered Venezuela. Numerous buildings in the capital Caracas have collapsed after two powerful quakes. A magnitude 7.2 and a 7.5 struck one right after the other, followed by a series of aftershocks. Those who fled into the streets, their world crashing down around them.
2: All the walls were cracked. We managed to open the door, but there was a cloud of smoke, so we couldn't see much. When we went downstairs, it was like a scene from a horror movie. I only saw the building superintendent with a baby and one family from that building get out.
1: A survivor heard through a BBC translator. At least 32 people are dead, hundreds more injured. The Caracas airport is no more, reduced to rubble by what could be the most powerful quakes to hit the country in more than 100 years. President Trump is offering U.S. assistance, and less powerful quakes have also rattled Northern California and parts of Japan. Happy birthday, America.
3: 250 years of glorious American freedom.
4: On the National Mall in Washington Wednesday night, President Trump launched celebrations of the nation's founding with a campaign-style rally.
3: Just like those patriots of 1776 over the past 17 months, we have taken power back.
4: Touting a deal to end the Iran war, his border crackdown.
3: We have reclaimed our sovereignty, regained our liberty, restored our prosperity, and we have saved our country.
4: Recalling the creation of national landmarks like the Washington Monument.
3: We are likewise building new monuments to American greatness to serve every future president and first lady. We're building the most beautiful ballroom anywhere in the world, right at the White House.
4: And Thomas Washington.
1: NASDAQ futures up 641 points. This is SRN News. Americans are embracing chatbots.
5: They are powered by artificial intelligence and can simulate interactions with an actual human being. According to a new poll from the Pew Research Center, most people use chatbots to help them with work or school or to search the web for information. But the poll finds a disturbing number of Americans, 10% now, are using chatbots for emotional support, and 4% admit they use them for companionship. Young people are adopting the technology faster than older folks. Michael Harrington reporting.
1: The Supreme Court has barred a former Louisiana inmate from suing prison officials who cut his dreadlocks in violation of his religious beliefs. The justices ruled against Damon Lander, who is a Rastafarian, holding that a federal law designed to protect inmates' religious rights does not permit lawsuits for money damages. The High Court agreed with lower courts that had ruled the Religious Land Use and Institutionalized Persons Act can't be used to hold those who violate inmates' rights financially responsible. SRN News. You have to wonder how this treasure was overlooked for so many years.
6: A 44-page manuscript notebook written by composer Wolfgang Amadeus Mozart in 1778 has been found in France's National Library. The notebook consists of seven pieces for harp and flute and were originally written for a young harpist. The manuscript will remain in the care of the French National Library, which hosts the third largest collection of autographed musical manuscripts by Mozart after Salzburg and Berlin. Keith Peters reporting.
1: A Liberian oil tanker has navigated the Strait of Hormuz using a new route close to Oman's shores. It's been promoted by the Arab country and a UN maritime agency. This latest development today comes amid ongoing threats from Iran's Revolutionary Guard threatening vessels traversing that strategic waterway. More details, SRNnews.com.

0: We welcome you to the morning get-together with Brother James and Brother Dean. For the next 2 hours, we hope to be a blessing and an encouragement to you, taking your prayer requests, sharing church announcements, and talking to special guests, and playing songs with a great message. We hope you'll stay with us. And now let's have a morning get-together here on WTBI.
1: Hank, you sounding mighty good this morning. Better get your crowing done early. It's going to be a hot one today. Maybe not as bad as next week, but they say we got some hot weather coming. But we're glad it's good and cool here in the studios of WTBI. We appreciate you listening to the best sound around. And this is the morning get-together. Glad to have my friend, Brother James Simpson, sitting in the official air chair. I say good morning, sir.
0: Amen. Good morning, Brother Dean. Right.
1: 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It's a great, great blessing, and we thank you from the bottom of our heart for doing that. And then let's see here. We're going to run over and check the Media Lifeline dashboard and find out how many folks are watching or listening online and find out where these good folks are. And let's see. We're starting in Brooklyn, New York. Several streams going out that way. Hickory, North Carolina. Piedmont, South Carolina. Another Brooklyn. Laurel Springs, North Carolina. Mountain City, Tennessee. Rock Hill, South Carolina. We have Westport, Massachusetts. We have Navarre, Ohio. And let's see, Durham, North Carolina is listening. Waynesville, North Carolina is listening. And let's see. Brother James, you can just take it from there. I don't know where I left off. And I got Navarre, Durham, Waynesville right here. And so Seattle, Washington, and you can take it from there, buddy. All right?
0: All right, El Monte, California is listening in. Brooklyn, New York is also among folks listening online. Linköping, Sweden, some Greenville streams, local around town here. Online, Baltimore, Maryland, Burlington, New Jersey, Marion, North Carolina, some Georgia streams, somewhere in Georgia, and in Edinburg, Virginia. And then Inman, South Carolina, online. Taylor's is listening in. Abingdon, Virginia. Inglewood, Colorado, and some Easley streams. The Russian Federation. Denver, North Carolina. Stockport, into UK. In the United Kingdom, across the pond. And they're listening over there on WTBI.org. And then Camden, Arizona, out there in the hot area of our country, out west, listening in. Charlotte, North Carolina, Dearborn, Michigan, Mountain View, California, online, Bowling Springs, South Carolina, and that's WTBI.org, sort of an at-a-glance on the short list that of what we do see. And there's a lot more out there that we don't see, but we just like recognizing folks that we can, and we appreciate our Share-a-thon partners that underwrite as an internet partner through the days of the year, the broadcasting that we can do online, a growing outreach of the radio, and that's WTBI.org. And 8 minutes after the hour of 8 o'clock, and a prayer time coming up this morning at 9:30, and we'll be sharing with you about Greer. Tabernacle services moved out there last night. Services continue on tonight. I understand, I believe, Pastor Rob Robertson, his church at his choir, be out there, Trinity Baptist Church, I think, be out there tonight. And so, on the schedule, sort of got an update from Brother Stevens as to what's going to happen tomorrow night, but that's coming up in Greer, 7:30. Greer Baptist camp meeting underway began last night.
1: Over. Amen. And Brother James, we were talking here just a few minutes ago about the weather. I know that it's been a little warm, But from what I understand, it's going to get hotter, sir.
0: I know it. I think we have our hot days. I feel like we do. Used to be the dog days or hot days was in August. And I don't want to put the cart before the horse or the horse before the cart and everything. But it seems like we have our hot days now in July.
1: Yeah.
0: And it seems like it cools off in August, seems like.
1: Well.
0: Do you feel that way?
1: Yes, sir. I mean, we just need to run through it and get it over with.
0: Just historically speaking, it seems like we've shifted a little bit into our hot days. That's what I think anyway, but maybe you have an opinion about that. But we'll just have to wait and see.
1: Yes, sir.
0: That's what Mom always used to say.
1: Just have to wait and see.
0: Tomorrow's another day. That's right. but 88 degrees for today, and then 69 for tonight. Rain chance on Friday afternoon, 50% and 90, 72 Friday night. Partly cloudy, 93 on Saturday, and the 90s, the weekend before the 4th of July, and coming up. And then Saturday night, 73, and then 94 on Sunday with that 30% chance of afternoon evening shower, and then 74 Sunday night, and then hot, just very, very, very hot on Monday, 95 degrees there. And the overnight high of 74 on Monday night, and then 95 on Tuesday. An overnight high of 74 on Tuesday night. You like I'll say that? And then 98 on Wednesday.
1: 98?
0: It's just going to get so hot outside.
1: 98?
0: Yeah.
1: That's almost 100.
0: It's going to be a challenge. That's all I can say. But that's your weather currently, 69 degrees.
1: Mm.
0: And we're leaving the 60s quickly and going to 88 today. So that's your weather. 21 degrees Celsius, if it makes you feel any better. So, all right. All right.
1: Maybe that makes you feel cooler for a few seconds.
0: Yeah.
1: And that's right. Well, we appreciate so much you listening this morning. And didn't we have a good visit yesterday with Trooper Joe Hovis and Mitch, was it Mitch Montgomery or
0: Mitch,
1: Davenport?
0: Yeah.
1: Or
0: Mitch, yeah, he wanted a copy of that too, or Mitch Ridgway.
1: Ridgway, that's it.
0: And he wanted a copy of that. So we have if you want to hear yesterday, we have it online. In our on-demand section of our website at WTBI.org, you can go back and listen to the interview or the visit with those state troopers and the retirement visit for Trooper Joe Hovis. Yeah.
1: And he was always it was always a pleasure to have him.
0: Yeah,
1: it was just kind of brightened up the morning when he came.
0: And we appreciate those. It sort of honors those that we think of that work in civil authority that go to those accidents and wrecks and troubles that people get into, and they choose that as a profession to try to be a help to folks, and also to just keep us civil, keep us lawful. And we appreciate folks that work in that area.
1: Amen. Yeah. Amen. Well, let's see. The prayer line is open. We're going to the Lord in prayer about 9:30, 864-295-2145. Again, that's 864-295-2145. You give us a call and we'll be glad to hear from you, and it'll be a great, great blessing. Well, let's see, Brother James. We're going to get started this morning with the Mount Sinai Choir. It's going to be wonderful.
0: Amen.
1: I'm glad it is. Amen. Glad to have you along, 12 after 8 o'clock.

consider yourself invited to the 79th Annual Greer Baptist Camp Meeting starting Wednesday through Friday, June the 24th through the 26th, and the following week from June the 29th through July the 3rd. Each evening, we will begin our services at 7:30. Also, for our finale, we'll have a very special God and Country celebration starting at 5 p.m. on July the 3rd with two services, barbecue and fireworks. Preachers for this year's meeting include Tim Fallure, Ricky Gravely, Brian McBride, Johnny Pope, Doug Benton, and a host of others. We will also have special singing and local choirs each night. For more information, visit the Greer Baptist Camp Meeting Facebook page to receive updated information. Dr. Joe Arthur is the moderator, and the Greer Baptist Camp Meeting is located at 1360 Henderson Gap Road in the Greer community of South Carolina. Don't miss out on an opportunity to enjoy the presence of God, the people of God, and the preaching of God's Word at this year's 79th Annual Greer Baptist Camp Meeting. We would love to see you there.

Amen. No time is wasted when it is spent in prayer. And we certainly thank the Lord. Brother James, I pulled up a song this morning, and we've got one we're going to play in just a second here. And we're going to dig it back up and try to play it again or play it. We didn't play it on the broadcast. I played it in queue to try to find one. But Brother Rob Robertson, pastor down in Williamston, South Carolina, the Trinity Baptist Church, and a longtime friend. He is coming around to sing right now with the choir, and we'll hear that. But before then, don't forget, 9:30 is the prayer time. And if you've got a prayer request, you can call us, 864-295-2145. And so you give us a call. We'll be glad to pray for you by name and by need. And so we certainly thank the Lord for everyone that's listening this morning. And it's kind of a prayer theme we've kind of got in here. And so we'll be praying for you in just a minute. But Brother Rob Robertson will be preaching at camp meeting, maybe tonight. If not, it's one night he'll be preaching. And here he is to sing, "When the Savior Reached Down for Me."

0: Brother Rob Roberts are doing a great job and singing and preaching. He'll be preaching tonight at the Greer Baptist Camp Meeting, Brother Rob Robertson and Brother Tim Fallure from down in Florida. And they are, Brother Tim Fallure, his church operates Victory Baptist Press, I believe.
1: Victory Baptist Church and Victory Baptist Press, they do John and Romans and other printed materials in a beautiful way. They have a really nice facility. And Victory Baptist Church is a great place. I heard you talking a minute ago, and last night at the camp meeting, it wasn't terribly hot. There was a nice breeze that was coming through there. But I was in the hallway a minute ago and heard you talking about the heat next week.
0: 98.
1: Yeah. So I ran up here and I thought, first of all, I'm sitting here drinking coffee. Somebody, it's too hot for coffee. There's no such thing as being too hot for coffee. Yeah. It's never been too hot for coffee. Ever. Brother James, never.
0: On the equator, so, on July
1: it don't matter
0: the
1: where
0: 4th.
1: Is it. Yeah. Yeah. Because not. But anyway, if you have a neighbor or a loved one that's elderly, a lot of times their HVAC systems will go down or go out and they won't have the money to have them looked into, especially right now. Everything's more expensive, right? Everything's way more expensive. Right now, there's long lines because the upstate is booming. And so getting HVAC, and there's some great HVAC companies out there, but they're just behind. They got a lot to do. So if you've got an elderly relative or neighbor, and you already know this, I'm just prompting you and reminding you, go check on them. Just make sure if they need a fan, you can get a fan at Walmart for nearly nothing.
0: Yeah,
1: I mean, just
0: those box fans.
1: If they need a fan,
0: and that's
1: just
0: what
1: check
0: you've got
1: on them
0: when you buy it. Nearly nothing. But anyway, it'll stir some air.
1: It'll help. I mean, it will help. So I had that in my mind when you said that. I thought, you know, there's probably a lot of elderly people,
2: right,
1: that, you know, they don't know. You know, they're not going to ask for help, number one. They're not, most of them. And number two, they may not have the money. I mean,
2: and some folks use window units, which can struggle to keep up with this kind of heat. And so it's like you say, wellness checks. It's good to call on folks that may be running window units and maybe they're up in years and like that. Just check on them.
0: Yeah. You know, Brother James, we talk about this every summer, but I read a story. It's been about 7-8 years ago now. There was an older couple lived in a trailer down in Texas, and nobody heard from them in several days. And so they went to check on them and found out that their air was off.
1: Yeah.
0: And they died in that. They just cooked in that trailer. It just got so hot that they just laid down on the bed. The coroner said it looks like they just laid down and just expired.
1: So I just want to encourage everybody, if you got an elderly person in the community, if you're cutting watermelon next weekend, invite them. Come have watermelon with you. Get them out. Talk to them. Make sure they're okay.
0: Well, and, you know, I'm elderly now. And if somebody cutting watermelon, they call me.
2: They might come over and eat all your watermelon.
1: Okay. Now, I don't know. How do you know if there's a good one? Somebody, I'm a produce guy, so I worked at the farmer's market in Asheville for years and years and years. The Coates name is a big name in the Western North Carolina farmers market. If you go up there, if you go in there and walk into the retail building, one of the biggest businesses is Coates Produce, and that's my extended family. If you, on that market, I learned a lot, okay? So you were talking about watermelon.
0: Yeah.
1: You sound like you like watermelon. Ooh. You like watermelon, Brother James?
2: I do, especially one that you find that's just... it's ripe.
1: Okay,
2: it's there.
1: Listen, I'm gonna tell you how to pick a good watermelon.
0: All right,
1: everybody ready?
0: We're all.
1: It don't matter if it's Ingles. It don't matter if you go out in the field and get it yourself.
2: Yeah,
1: you turn it on its bottom.
2: That stem area,
1: wherever it sat.
2: Yeah, okay.
1: It needs to be different color than the rest of it.
2: Okay,
1: like a tan or a yellow on the bottom. That and the bigger that spot is, the longer it sat in the field before they plucked it. So if it's green all the way around, they plucked it green, and it's probably going to be hard as a rock. But if you look at the bottom of it, and it's got this this color, like a tan or a yellow color on the bottom of it, the bigger that patch is, the better that watermelon is going to be.
0: Woo.
1: Then there's the second test. Are you ready? Now, this is legit. I'm going to tell you how to do it now.
0: Well, I'm listening.
1: Second test.
0: I believe you.
1: Second test is
2: the stem.
1: The thump test.
2: Okay, thump.
1: Thump.
2: So we're looking for
1: THUMP. They just like that. The thump. Take your finger and thump on it.
2: Yeah.
1: And if it feels hard, it ain't ready to eat. But if you start now, you don't want it too soft. If your finger goes through it, you need to throw it away. But if you thump on that and it gives you a more of a soft feeling, you know you're getting there. And here's the third test, the pat test. You pick it up, you pat it on that yellow spot on the bottom, and if it sounds, it's got a, sounds like it's hollow, or sounds like, and if it sounds solid like you're hitting a brick, you don't want it. But if you can feel a little, like a little bit of an echo in there,
2: yeah,
1: it's ready to go, ready to go. That's your watermelon. Now, if you want, here's tip number four. If you want the best watermelon you've ever had in your whole life, are you ready?
2: Yeah.
1: You may already do this, Brother James. You may have already done this. I don't know.
2: Well, right now, I want to call you and say, "Hey, Brother Coach, let's go. let's go get some watermelon.
1: Get that Jubilee stripe.
2: Yeah.
1: You know what a Jubilee stripe is, right? Yeah. The big, elongated ones with the stripes down the side of them. Don't give me that seedless mess. It tastes different.
0: Okay. And it's got seeds.
1: Yeah. Get one of those Jubilee stripes. Find you a creek. Get permission. If you don't have one on your property, maybe there's a creek at your church. Maybe you know somebody's got a creek. Find you a cold stream. Lay that watermelon in there for 2 days. It's the best watermelon you ever had in your whole life. All that's free information, by the way.
0: Now, when I go to the fruit stand and I start rubbing the watermelon and thumping and patting it on the bottom, are you going to come get me out of the hoose gal?
1: Listen,
0: when they
1: a real produce person, a real produce person knows what you're doing.
2: Somebody will say, "Sir, they're all for sale. They're all ready."
0: I'm gonna adopt this one,
1: and then get
0: come
1: it,
0: on, baby. Let's
1: and then
0: go.
1: Get it and take it to the creek. Put it down in the creek in that cold. We've got cold streams around here.
2: Yeah.
1: Put it down in that cold water and leave it for a day or two.
2: Yeah. And I guess those apply to honeydew and cantaloupe.
1: All melons. Yeah. Absolutely.
2: Yeah.
1: And with the honeydew and the cantaloupe, that's where your tips come in. If you look at the tip and it's green, you don't want it.
2: Yeah.
1: But if that tip is a nice tan color, you're ready to take that cantaloupe home and eat it.
2: Mm.
1: Same thing.
2: The cantaloupe connoisseur. Mm. Brother Coach.
0: Well, no, we didn't know he's a produce connoisseur.
2: Okay.
0: So, some of your people own a produce company.
1: Oh, yeah, big one.
0: Up in
1: it's been there for half a century.
0: And but, where is it?
1: At the Asheville Farmers Market.
0: Western
1: North Carolina Farmers Market. Yeah.
2: Okay.
1: Yeah, I worked there for years and years. But anyway, there's your tips on getting a good watermelon.
0: Well, and if you can't find a creek.
2: Yeah.
0: To put your watermelon
2: in. So important, needful information here on the morning get-together.
1: Yes. Yeah, I'm telling you. We got it.
0: Well, if you can't find a creek, maybe you live in an apartment building.
2: Yeah.
0: You fill your bathtub full of ice and lay that watermelon in it.
2: Yeah.
1: I'm telling you.
0: It'll make a difference.
1: It's a difference.
2: Yesterday was law enforcement day. We did retirement. We did Jehovah's. We had them over. But today is
0: produce day.
2: It's not watermelon Wednesday. It's watermelon Thursday.
1: Yeah.
2: That's right. Yeah.
1: Thumping Thursday.
0: Okay.
2: Yeah. Yeah.
1: Okay, y'all have a good day. I get back down to the office.
0: Okay. Right. Enjoy your coffee. And we've had our lesson for the day. Amen.
2: I want to get some watermelon now.
0: Yeah, I know it. He's got it in the back of my head.
2: I'm thinking about cooking me some.
0: I want to bring it around to the front of my head.
2: We're all going to do something. Stores are going to close up 4th of July. So it's I think some restaurants might be closed, whatever, that Saturday. So I thought about doing barbecue Hawaiian chicken with mashed potatoes and baked beans with onion in the baked beans.
0: Ooh. But,
2: I thought about
0: just
2: doing
0: tell me what
2: like
0: time
2: that.
0: To be there, Brother James.
2: No, that's going to be. Well, I know you got your Brother Dean thing going on too, probably.
0: Yes, sir.
2: On that back porch out there, I'm sure. Okay, all right.
0: Yes, sir. That's probably where we'll be hanging out.
2: Well, go ahead, Linda. You had this song in mind, Brother Dean.
0: Right. I forgot all about it. Anyway, Miss Dean called me this morning after my early morning broadcast and asked me who sings this song, and she had heard it over the radio here. And so I got to looking for it, and I could not find anywhere. I could not find this song.
2: Yeah.
0: And so I kept scratching around, till I finally found Brother Hobart Stevens singing with the choir. Now, this goes back a ways when Dr. Sotler was alive and Brother Hobart was on staff here. And this is, as I said, this is the only recording of I Just Heard from Heaven. And everything's all right now. Isn't it wonderful that we can go to the Lord in prayer?
2: That's right.
0: And I mean, we can bring Him anything that we're going through. Nothing's too large. Nothing's too small. It's because it's important to us. And sometimes we don't realize that. I give the illustration, who cares what a first grader thinks? those in kindergarten. I mean, it's a big deal, and to that that first grader, his worries and his fears are just as real as ours. And but we can teach our children that they can go to the Lord in prayer when they're children and young people and young adults and the rest of their life. And boy, let me tell you, when you've got a burden, when you've got a heartache, when you have something on you that you think is just absolutely going to destroy you, and you pray and you pray, and all of a sudden you hear from heaven, you know everything is going to be all right. Here's Brother Hobart Stevens in the choir.
3: You're anxious to hear you sing the song the Lord has put upon your heart. We appreciate Brother Hobart Stevens, faithful and beloved, a staff member and worker with us. Brother Hobart.
4: I'd like for the choir to sing the chorus with me on this song. Give me a little help there. I was reading in the Bible the other day, Jeremiah 32, verse 17. The Bible says, there's nothing too hard for the Lord. There's not a sinner here tonight that's lost without God that he can't save you. He will save you. There's not a sickness that you have in your body that he cannot heal. There's a reputable insurance company tonight. It has an advertisement. It says you're in good hands with this particular company. But I'm glad we're in good hands with Jesus. Amen. There's nothing too hard for him. So whenever we get in trouble, we just bow down and pray. Like the pastor said this morning, we can just get on our knees and pray, and he's there. And you listen as I sing this song. Once I wandered out in sin, I just heard from heaven, and it's all right now. Listen as I sing, please.

0: Amen.
1: Yeah.
0: Smoky Mountain Reunion.
1: Archie and the boys.
0: Yes, sir. Yeah. Doing a great job. A new name in glory. Before that, Victorious Valley, I Have Been Blessed. Brother Hobart Stevenson, the choir, getting us started on that little set. I've Just Heard from Heaven. Mm. We're so glad to have you listening today. This is the morning get-together with Brother James and Brother Dean. And we're so glad to be able to come and bring you 2 hours of good gospel music and interesting interviews. We went from policing yesterday to picking a watermelon today. You just don't know what you're going to wind up with when you tune in to the morning get-together.
1: Might talk about catching chickens tomorrow and skinning them. I don't know.
0: Yeah, well.
1: Yeah.
0: Okay. And yes, sir. This is WTBI 91.5 FM in Greenville, South Carolina. You're also listening on...
1: Also, thank you for tuning in online, WTBI.org, the morning get-together on a Thursday. All right.
2: She is supposed to ask dead people to appear. What is this about? Stay tuned.
3: That's Attorney David Gibbs Jr., and this is the Legal Alert.
2: Jill is a health educator for a large healthcare company. As part of her job, her supervisors frequently ask her to participate in a program where they begin with libations, then name ancestors, and finally speak a chant asking them to come into the room. From Jill's point of view, this is clearly a doctrine of what she believes are devils. When she called us at the Christian Law Association, our attorney suggested that she immediately fill out a religious accommodation request with her Human Resources Department. That would be in accordance with Title VII of the Civil Rights Act of 1964, because chanting to the dead violates her religious beliefs. She has the right to have her faith constitutionally protected, and this type is increasing now in numbers across America, this worship and speaking to spiritism. Speak up and request the right accommodation, and we will be glad to help you get your rights under Title VII of the 1964 Civil Rights Act.
3: That's Attorney David Gibbs Jr., and you've been listening to The Legal Alert. I love
4: this land. Good morning. Welcome to I Love This Land radio broadcast. I'm your host, Pastor David Shoemaker, with a view to what God is doing in South Carolina and in this great nation. Today, I want to move from elections to an issue that touches families, land, inheritance, and stewardship. South Carolina recently enacted the Heirs Property Tax Relief Act. That law is intended to help families who inherit property, sometimes without a formal will or perfectly clear title, to avoid being hit with a new property tax assessment simply because they take legal steps to clarify the ownership. This is especially important for families who have held land for generations and may be in danger of losing it because of taxes or disputed ownership or pressure from outside developers coming in. Now, that may sound like a technical property issue, but there is a biblical principle here. Proverbs 13:22 says, "A good man leaveth an inheritance to his children's children." An inheritance is definitely more than money. It may be land. It may be a home. It may be a family farm or a business. It may be a name that still means something. It may be a testimony of faithfulness that's passed from one generation to another. I do thank God when government takes steps that help responsible families preserve what previous generations have worked to build. But this also reminds us of our personal responsibility. Do your family members know your intentions? Is your property legally organized? Do you have a will? Are there records and are they clear? Have you taken steps to keep confusion from becoming a conflict after you're gone? 1 Corinthians chapter 14, verse 40 says, "Let all things be done decently and in order." While this applies directly to the church, it's also a principle for the home as well. Too many families have lost land, homes, relationships because important matters were never put in writing. Good stewardship plans ahead. Good stewardship protects the next generation. Being a good steward is to understand that what God has placed in our hands should be managed wisely. But there's even a greater inheritance than property. Psalms 16:5 says, "The Lord is the portion of mine inheritance and of my cup." The greatest thing, don't ever forget, that we can leave our children is not acreage. It's not money. It's not possessions. It's a clear testimony. It is faith in God. It is love for the Bible. It's faithfulness to God. And it is the example of a father and a mother who served the Lord. Let us preserve the land that we can, and let us manage the property wisely, but above all, let us pass down a faith that is worth inheriting. Tomorrow, Lord willing, we'll look at a national change. More Americans believe religion is gaining influence again, and what Christians should do with that opportunity. If God's people don't faithfully preserve and pass down their inheritance, who will? How about you? That's all for today. I hope to cross paths with you again soon. May God bless America.
5: 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We hope it was a blessing. Please remember to pray for your state and local leaders. For more information, please follow us on Facebook at I Love This Land or visit us online at besilentnomore.us. Thank you.

0: Thank you for joining us this morning here on WTBI. We invite you to stay with us now for the second hour as we continue with the morning get-together here on WTBI.
1: Well, Hank's getting his crowing in now. When it warms up much over about 75, you can't get him out of the hen house. He's got him a nice cool spot. And we're glad to have you listen. Hope you're in a cool spot this morning. And the Lord has blessed you. And we're looking forward to having a great last hour. We're going to the Lord in prayer about 9:30. And so if you've got a prayer request, you've got time to call it in. And so why don't you just go ahead and do that? We start this hour with a great big thank you to Robert Easterling of Anderson, a good friend of WTBI and Brother Dean. He sponsors in honor of his father, L.C. Easterling. And then our internet partner for today is Vincent Roberts of Greenville. He thanks God for his Christian home and thanks Jesus for being a wonderful, merciful Savior. And what a fine, fine young man Brother Vincent is. We appreciate our Share-a-thon partners that help cover the listener's portion of operating expense for WTBI. And we certainly, certainly thank the Lord for you being by the radio and listening to the broadcast today. Now, let's see what's next. We got coming up here. We've got...
0: what you want to do next?
1: I thought you were fixing to play that weather jingle.
0: I can, yeah.
1: All right, let's play that, and we'll get the weather. And then we've got some special things for you coming up this hour.
0: Yeah, prayer time on the way, Brother Dean. And so, but prayer 74 right now, going to 88 today, as we begin to heat up in these July days with the hope that things may be cool down in August. That'd be nice. But anyway, we'll see. Have to wait and see. But 88 degrees today, 69 on tonight, 90 on your Friday with the afternoon 50% chance of a thunderstorm. And then Friday night, 72, 93 on Saturday as we climb into the 90s, and it gets hot. 73 Saturday night. Sunday, a 30% chance of afternoon, evening, a shower. 94 Sunday, 74 Sunday night. So a hot day for church house day right there. And then 95 on Monday, and hot on Monday. Very dangerously hot. And then 74 on Tuesday night, 98 on Wednesday.
1: Ooh.
0: And so there'll be a heat index, I'm sure, over 100 with the humidity building in. We'll have some hot days on Monday, Tuesday, and Wednesday of next week. But right now, 74 and 88 going today. And that's a look at your weather from WTBI.
1: Amen. And we want to remind you now, we're going to the Lord in prayer. The prayer line is open, 864-295-2145. Brother James, on my broadcast earlier this morning, I just had a burden about prayer. I don't know, the Lord laid it on my heart last night. And as I was driving in, He just impressed upon me that this was exactly what he wanted me to do the broadcast on. And I picked this song right here because it has been a blessing to my heart over and over again. And I believe it'll be a blessing to you. Someone called and heard it this morning on my broadcast and asked if we could replay it. I am certainly, certainly glad to do it. And here is Greater Vision, and I know he heard my prayer. Aren't you glad that we can know that we know that he hears and he answers prayer? Here's Greater Vision to sing.

0: Hallelujah. And got your watermelon.
1: You?
0: Oh, got me one.
1: I was driving down the road. I heard you guys were craving a watermelon. I said, I got to get that one up there to you.
0: Well, did you thump it and pat it? And...
1: No, I just looked at it and said that's the
0: one. That's the one. Well, thank you very, very
1: I'm
0: much.
1: A very simple man.
0: Yes, sir. All right. Well.
1: Now you're ready to go on your...
0: Ooh, don't that look like a good one?
1: Uh-huh.
0: Yes, sir. That is a good one. Thank you very much, Brother Ward. That's very, very kind of you.
1: Well, you're very, very welcome.
0: Yes, sir. Amen. I'll think about you with every bite.
1: I bet you will. I was thinking about the midnight cry there. Yeah. I was singing that down the road. Praise God.
0: Yes, sir.
1: Well,
0: amen.
1: I know you're on air, so I'll...
0: Okay. Well, God bless you, man. That is absolutely fabulous.
1: Tell everybody, hey, I'm doing well.
0: Okay, Brother Ward.
1: And any preachers out there?
0: Yeah. When do you take off for Tampa? In the morning?
1: I'll leave Saturday morning.
0: Saturday morning.
1: 4 in the morning.
0: 5. Heading down to Tampa. Be preaching down there this weekend, presenting the work of the church in Holbrook, Arizona.
1: Holbrook, Arizona. And I'll give you the name of the churches. I'll be at Freedom Baptist Church.
0: Freedom Baptist Church.
1: On Franklin Road, Plant City, Florida.
0: Plant City, Florida.
1: Pastor Tony Terse in the morning. And then I will be with... Where you at?
0: I'm right here.
1: Yeah, you are.
0: Okay.
1: Harmony Baptist Church with Pastor Lee Osborne.
0: Harmony Baptist in Plant City?
1: Plant City.
0: Sunday night.
1: West Knights Griffin Road.
0: All right. So, if I'm not mistaken, Plant City, they used to have a great big alligator farm.
1: They probably still
0: at
1: do.
0: At Plant City.
1: Yeah.
0: I mean, they had them, you could see them when they first got hatched, and then they had some of them out in the lagoon, looked as big as a Volkswagen.
1: It's right near Bradenton. It's right in that.
0: Yeah. Plant City.
1: Plant City.
0: Okay. Will you please be careful?
1: Well, we're going to go plant.
0: Okay. Plant some seed. Amen.
1: All right.
0: Yes, sir. We got 22 minutes after the hour of 9 o'clock, and you just don't ever know what's going to drop in here. And thank the Lord for Brother Ward. And our third shift announcer does a fabulous job of keeping things going through the watches of the night. And the Bible talks about he'll be with us in the day and through the watches of the night. Brother Ward's up through those watches and sharing with people who can't sleep or maybe are working a third shift job and can listen to the radio. And it's a real blessing. It's a real blessing. It's a ministry. A lot of times people don't realize the importance of that. But we had a dear lady call. It's been several share-a-thons ago, and wanted to speak to me, and I was able to get on the phone, and she told me, she said, Preacher Dean, I have never lived by myself. Of course, I grew up at home under my mama and daddy. I was there until I met a boy, and we started dating, and he asked me to marry him, and I accepted it, and we got married, and I, of course, moved in with my new husband. We started having babies, and children started coming along, and we got older and older and older. And the children all grew up, and they moved out, and they started their families, and we kept going on. And then my husband died. And she said, it didn't dawn on me until I got home after the funeral. And that night after the funeral, I realized, because everybody, you know, had gone back home and what have you, and she said I was all alone. And it was the first time in my whole life that I've ever had to live all alone. And she said, I woke up in the middle of the night, and I was so fearful. I was having a panic attack, and I was so upset and crying and weeping and just didn't know what in the world I was going to do. And she was able to get through that night with some help. I believe a neighbor maybe came and helped her. But anyway, she said several nights after that, she woke up again in a panic, and she heard something. And she said, oh, my, who is that? Who is that talking? What is that going on? And she had left the radio on in the hallway. And it was Brother Ward shouting and praising God. And she said, Brother Dean, when I heard that, she said, my fear left me. My intrepidation left me. She said, I have no fear of going to bed at night, but I always leave my radio on. It keeps me through the watches of the night. And that's why it's so important we keep this radio station going. I mean glowing and going and being the best that it can possibly be, because of dear folks just like that who need a hand from the Lord, and I'm glad they can get it right here on the best sound around, WTBI 91.5 FM in Greenville, South Carolina. Well, let's see here. Brother James had to slip away, and be praying for him, and we look forward to being back with him. But here are the McCameys to get us back to music and glory to his name.

Okay. We'll get to that one in just a minute. But right now, we're going to go to the Lord in prayer and certainly thank the Lord for a sweet hour of prayer that calls us from a world of care. If you can and will, pause with us for just a few minutes as we go to the Lord in prayer. We pray for a newborn in the NICU and for its parents. I pray for Gina with several unspokens. I pray for the family of Doris Long. I pray, God, for Tashawn in the hospital with a heart attack and cancer. I pray for a daughter, Lord, who needs comfort and peace, for a brother with a medical procedure. I pray for families with financial needs and selling of a vehicle. I praise God for Alvina's tests were favorable. Thank you for that, dear God. I pray for Steve Ray's eye problem, for Vicki Nelson with an injured leg, and Sheila with a cancer surgery coming. I pray, thank you, God, for being with Miss Angie Clark and helping her through her surgery and her recovery. And we appreciate that. I pray for Ron Taylor, back surgery recovery, for Joan with cancer, for Corey and Alyssa and their family and friends. We bring these to you. Then we pray, God, for Dr. and Ms. Aiken. Lord, would you please be with them today and touch them and help them? Lord, please encourage Dr. Aiken, Lord, to as he continues to look to you, may you be a blessing to him. I pray for Mark with colon cancer. I pray for James Dodd for neck and back pain, for Rick and Wendy and Bert Hoffman, for Doug recovering from surgery, for Bill Rogers with cancer, for Frankie Green with for healing, for Carlo and Bonnie Will and Bill Yates. I pray for the salvation of children and grandchildren. I pray, Brother and Sister Pope, that you'll be with them and just bless them and help them on their move out to Kentucky. I pray for Brother John Watt's brother-in-law, Brad Palmer. I pray for Angie Clark's mother, Joyce Downs, and would you touch her and bless her. I pray, God, for Anna Marie Robertson for healing, and I pray for Brother James, God, his son David. I ask, God, that you'll make plain paths for his feet and help his mom and daddy, Jimmy and Myrtle Simpson. Would you meet their needs and would you bless them? And then, Lord, I pray today for Brother James that you'll just touch him and bless him and help him to feel better. Lord, a little under the weather this morning, and we just bring him to you and just ask, God, that you'll just pour your blessings out upon him. I pray for Sister Irene Bell. Would you touch her and would you bless her and would you help her today? I pray for Donna Robertson. I pray for John and Linda Mitchell. Lord, bless them. And Kay Goodson with cancer. For Shirley and Barry and Laurie Pepper, I bring these to you in prayer. For police officers, for firemen, for first responders, our military, Lord, would you watch over each of these and protect them and help them today? I pray. And then, Lord, I do pray for local and national government leaders. I pray for the peace of Jerusalem and just ask, God, that you watch over and, God, that you touch and you bless and you help Mr. Netanyahu and his war cabinet. Show them what they need to do and where they need to do it. Just bless, I pray. I pray for the Ukraine Collection Project with Brother Jack, Vicki Kleinard. I pray for the Tabernacle Children's Home Building Project, the Tabernacle Christian School and Tabernacle Baptist College. I pray for Miss Dean that, God, you'll be with her today and touch her and bless her and help her. Then, Father, Lord, our extended family, we pray, God, for Brother Mark Spearman, his family. I pray for Brother Moody. I pray for Brother Hawthorne in the passing of his father. I pray for the Sam Griffith family, for Linda and John McKinney. I bring them to you in prayer. For Shane Morris, I just ask, God, you'll touch him. For Christine Spearman, I pray for Frankie Taylor. I pray for Brother Sammy Scott. I pray for Darlene Posey. I pray for Rick Varner and their families. It's me, McKinney. I pray, God, that you'll bless now Pastor Cannon's family as he just made it home. What a dear friend Brother Danny Cannon was, a great man of God, and Lord, he suffered so much with that Guillain-Barré, but it didn't stop him. I remember the last time he preached for me here at a White Horse. He was taking laps around
inner part of the building on that wheelchair. He's running up the aisle. He couldn't run, but he could run that wheelchair, that electric wheelchair. He was getting it, too. I mean, around and around, boogity, boogity, boogity, shouting glory, amen, hallelujah. And, boy, you better be careful how you load things up around here. That's right. So, Lord bless Brother Cannon's family. Great, great brother. I pray for Jessica Jackson's dad. I pray for Don and Amy Wright. I pray for Virginia Lee that you'll touch her. Be with Miss Becky and touch her. For Doris and Kelly, I pray for Dave, God, that you'll just touch Brother Dave and help him today. I just bring him to you in prayer. I do pray for the Spear family and ask that you be with them and comfort them and help them today. I pray, Lord, for Brother Brian and Sister Laura Coates and their family. Would you watch out for them and bless them and help them? I pray, Brother Hobart and Sister Brenda Stevens. I pray, God, for the Pastor Benton, and I pray for Ms. Benton that you'll touch her body and help her as she has these neck and Lord, bothersome treatments, God, that would help this situation. But Lord, I just ask God that you'll bless and you'll help Miss Sister Benton. Lord, take these headaches and these bad cramps in her shoulder and neck, and please relieve her of the awful headaches and all that she's had. And I pray that you'll touch her and raise her up. Bless her. I pray for Pastor today. Lord, would you be with him? Would you bless him? We know he has a tremendous burden on him. He has a tremendous, responsibility. And I pray for his health. I pray for his health. I pray for his strength and his guidance and his direction. And just thank the Lord for him. Well, Lord, it sure is good to be able to pause in the middle of the day and just to come to you and spend time in prayer. It's a real blessing, dear Lord, and I love you, and I thank you, and I praise you, and I adore you, and I extol your greatness. You've been a good God, a wonderful God, a blessed God, and we thank you and we praise you, for we ask it in Jesus' name, and for his sake we say amen and amen. The kingdom heirs. I've been forever changed. Come on, my

take the old paths. Amen. I haven't found anything alike any better. Hadn't found another way. I'm glad Jesus made it very plain, made it very simple. He didn't say, I am one of many ways, or I am one of two ways. He said, I am the way, the truth, the life. And just in case somebody was a little slow on the draw, he said, and no man cometh to the Father but by me. You'll come through the shed blood of Jesus, or you'll die in your sins, and you'll spend eternity in hell and then in the lake of fire. God doesn't want to see that. The Holy Spirit doesn't want to see that. Your family doesn't want to see that. There's no reason in the world why you should hesitate on being saved. Why in the world would you hesitate accepting the free gift of salvation? Oh, beloved, if you ever do, you'll realize it'll be the best day of your life. Well, we've got 11 minutes until the hour of 10 o'clock. Stay tuned. Coming up at 10 with the encouraging words from Tabernacle with Dr. Benton will be on. But right now, here's Gospel Plowboys and Daniel Praise.

Well, it's time to move on down the line. Brother Watts is here getting ready for the encouraging words from Tabernacle and the good broadcast today from Dr. Benton. You're not going to want to miss that coming up at the top of the hour. Well, we want to say a prayer for Brother James, not feeling well. Had to slip out a little while, and we pray he'll be feeling better soon. I sure have enjoyed being with you this morning. I hope and pray the Lord will bless you and keep you. May his sweet face shine upon you. And we're going to have tomorrow off, I believe it is. And so, Lord willing, and the creek don't rise, I'll be back with you on Tuesday. And we'll just ring it out with a shout. How about that? That'll be good. Well, time for us to move on. Hope and pray the Lord will bless you and keep you. His sweet face shine upon you. And until next time, may God richly bless you. Bye.

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1: We welcome you to Encouraging Words from Tabernacle Baptist Church. We'll have a song and then the message by our pastor, Dr. Doug Benton.

morning to you. God bless you. Trust your day has started off well. We are rejoicing. The services last night at Greer Camp Meeting. What a good time we had. Many churches coming together, pastors coming together for a good service last night. Dr. Drew Arthur, myself, was preaching, and Pastor Griffith and the Mountain View Baptist Church choir did the singing, and Brother Robbie Molnax and Brother Burns did the special singing. Just had a good time in the Lord. Wasn't that awful bad. It really wasn't. The weather, had a good time. Then had a lot of fellowship afterwards, hamburgers and hot dogs, ice cream. Just a good time to come on the campgrounds and have good fellowship with brothers and sisters in Christ. I love the fellowship. We need it. God did not put us on an island by ourselves when He saved us. We certainly need the other brothers and sisters in the Christian faith, and it's a joy to be able to do that this week and next week. Excited about tonight. I believe Brother Tim Fuller is preaching, Brother Robbie Robertson's preaching, and then also Gateway Baptist Choir is coming out. Pastor Tim, they'll be bringing those out tonight, singing for us. So you'll be there tonight, 7:30, and you'll be glad that you came. I so enjoy seeing all the Tabernacle crowd there and being faithful to church on a Wednesday night. And also, we enjoy so many of our friends listen to us on the radio, and some I've not met yet. They came by, just a lot of folk came by meeting me, speaking to me. That's always a joy, just to put faces with names and those that are tuning in to the Tabernacle Radio. And it's been just a joy to actually be able to meet many of those. Enjoy seeing a lot of our friends. So you come out tonight and tomorrow night. Then we'll go back again on Monday night of next week. I'm thankful today that God is in the restoration business. Many of you can testify that He is a God of restoration. Hear me today. He can restore all things. He can restore the bodies. He did that with the paralyzed man. He can restore sight. He did with Bartimaeus. He can restore hearing. He did with Malchus in the garden. He can restore health. He did with the leopard. He can restore nature. He did in the storm. And on we could go through the good word of God. But what about you today? What is it that you need restored? I'm thankful for all He's done for those in the good word of God, as I mentioned. But I would say there's a few of us listening today that could use God to come by your way and restore some things in your life. There is one thing that I need at times, and I know you do as well, and that is restoration. I think about the verse, Psalm 23, verse 3, the phrase, "He restoreth my soul." Here in the psalmist, David has been through many tough times, hardships. Some he caused and some he did not. But here he says, God came by and restored my soul. Our soul only needs to be restored, friend, when our soul has been neglected. If you leave a car, a lawnmower, a boat out in the harsh elements of rain, snow, and heat, sun, and never use it or bother to work on it or cover it, after being neglected so long, it will be reclaimed by nature. You've heard the saying, the longer you are out of church, the harder it is to get back in. The soul has been neglected. Friend, how is your soul today? Does it need restoration? Some mother, no doubt, is wore out from trying to keep it all together. You could use God to restore your soul today. No doubt there's some father under so much pressure at work or home, and you're feeling the load of it all. You could use God to restore your soul. Some single parent trying to keep God going on under the questions you have and the load of trying to do it all yourself. You could use restoration. No doubt there's some teenagers being pulled by the world and by the good, and you're about to be pulled into. You could use restoration. No doubt there's some senior citizens listening to me today, remembering the days you could do all you wanted to do for God and the church, but now you are limited in what you can do. You could use some restoration of your soul. The fact that David is praising God here for restoring his soul tells us that his soul needed restoration. So friend, what about yours?
You notice in verse number 1, David claims the Lord is his shepherd. It is amazing. That's the sheep that is so easily gets lost. They stray away. If we begin to stray, we are prone to get devoured by the enemy. When our souls are neglected, the devil, the enemy, will do his very best to devour you. If he has the audacity to tempt Jesus 3 times, then friend, he will not overlook you. He desires to take you away from the shepherd. And if our souls have been neglected for any amount of time, he is sure to show up. So if your soul has been neglected, you shouldn't wait another minute to have it restored before it's too late. Ladies and gentlemen, there's not one person listening to me today that God can come your way and restore your soul. How is your soul today, friend? The longer the neglect, the greater the need of being restored. Ladies and gentlemen, if your soul needs restored today, there's one that can restore it. Problems that you have, let God restore you. Trials you are facing, let God restore you. The giants that keep coming, let God restore you. The weary in well-doing, let God restore you. Struggling today in your spirit, let God restore you. You have more questions than answer, let God restore you. The load is getting more than you can bear, let God restore you. Your zeal, your excitement for God is gone, let God restore you. Church doesn't excite you any longer. Allow God to restore you. Folks seem to be against you. Let God restore you. Things overwhelming today. Let God restore you. Friend, you can't wait any longer. There is an enemy out for us, but there's a great restorer we can go to. The word restoration means the old has gone and the new is here. We can't do that for ourselves. Only God can make all things new. Dear listener, you can restore cars. You can restore houses. You can restore antiques. But the only one who can restore your soul today is the very one that created it, and that is the Lord. You must remind yourself that your soul was previously damaged by sin away from God and became worse every day in corruption and in rebellion. But one day, the Savior came by and you experienced the soul restore. And if the great restorer can do all of that, friend, then surely you and I can have our soul restored. When we face troubles, when we get down, when we become discouraged, when we don't understand the why, when we are in the darkness, when we are in the valley, when we are in the waiting room, aren't you glad that we serve the great restorer, the restorer of your soul? Over in 51, verse 12 of Psalms, the same David said, after he sinned and failed God, neglected his soul, he said, restore unto me the joy of thy salvation. So number 2, a neglected soul loses its joy. David now admits that there was a time in his life that he lost his joy. Are you there, friend? Circumstances robbed your soul of your joy. The enemy knows just how to convince you that things will never get better, or it will always be that way in your life. Then he will rob your soul of your joy. Friends, I've seen many, many people come to churches every service, and they are faithful, but they do not have any joy. Their soul has been neglected. I've seen men and women and children, teenagers of God, stand boldly as a lion and stand for truth, but they now have no joy in their soul. I've witnessed teachers, preachers, singers do their singing, do their teaching, do their preaching, but the joy is gone. I never see their joy. Do you remember when there was a time when you had more joy, dear listener? What has stolen it? Do you truly believe, as David, that God can restore your soul today? David knew grief. David knew sin. David knew troubles. David knew failures. He knew letdowns. He knew liars. He knew backstabbers. But he also knew that there was a God that he could take his downtrodden soul to, and he would be restored.
I'd say we all today could use a little soul restoring, wouldn't you? What steps did David begin to take to have his soul restored? You'll go over to 2 Samuel and his story, and you'll find through the narrative of his life, number one, he accepted what he could not change. Number two, he focused on what was left, not what was lost. And number three, he turned to God. So is there any of us here listening that could use God to restore your soul today? If he can do it for David, then he can do it for you, no matter the situation. Life is tough, but you don't have to do it alone. What a joy that is today. Allow God to restore your soul. Before I go off, I want to thank Tabernacle for being at the Greer Camp meeting last night. God bless you for your faithfulness to God's house. Now tonight, 7:30, be back at the Greer Camp meeting. You'll be glad you did. God bless you. Hope you have a wonderful day today. God is good. Thank the Lord for the restoration that he does bring. Until next time, child of God, stay encouraged.

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Greetings, friend. This is Pastor Tommy Turner of the Bible Baptist Church in Landrum, South Carolina, welcoming you to stay tuned for the next 15 minutes as we share God's Word in message and in song. Please listen to the close of the broadcast for all correspondence information. At this time, we will have a song from the good people of our church and then be back with today's message. God bless.

0: if you stood and cussed me and spit on me and lied on me, I'm going to be honest with you, I probably won't die for you. I mean, I'm not going to give my sons for you. But preacher, you say you love me. I love you, but not like Jesus does. The proof is in the pudding, and the cross is the pudding. The pudding is on the cross, and he gave his life on the cross to prove to you and me, I love you, and I know everything about you. Life was provided at the cross. Then notice this, liberty was purchased at the cross. Liberty was purchased. Hey, I love that. Love was proven at the cross. Life was provided at the cross. And liberty was purchased at the cross. All I'm doing is reading verses tonight, Galatians 2:4. And that because of false brethren unawares brought in. Paul's dealing with it firsthand. We in Galatians, remember that. Who came in privately to spy out our liberty, which we have in Christ Jesus, that they might bring us into bondage. Folks, are you listening to me? Why in the world is Paul calling a perfect law bondage? Because our flesh can't live it. And we'll put ourselves in a bad place if we keep trying to earn salvation. And it's like this, folks. If you believe you can fall from grace, you're mingling works for grace and it's no more grace. See, a lot of people say, I don't believe I'm saved by works. But if you believe you're kept by works, what's the difference? Well, preacher, what do you mean? Well, I've had them say this. I'm saved by grace through faith. It's none of me. Oh, Jesus done it, praise God. But then in the same breath, they'll say, but if we don't do certain things, we'll lose our salvation. Well, you saved by grace and kept by works. Paul said if you mingle those two together, then it's no more grace. And none of us can work our way to heaven, and nobody here can keep themselves saved. You understand? Let me tell y'all something. You understand? If we could lose our salvation, everybody here would have walked in lost tonight. I'd have lost it the first week. Not that I was out in sin, but folks, I mean, now, then the argument is, I don't know why I'm off on this, but then the argument is, well, if you tell a little white lie, that won't do it. Well, what sin does do it? And why in the world does Paul talk about in the book of Hebrews the chastening rod of God on his children? If we're lost as soon as we sin, then why in the world does he have to whip me? He said, I don't whip the illegitimate. So if I'm automatically lost, then that means I'm not God's child anymore. Then why is he whipping me then? Why has he took me to the woodshed then? I tell you why. Because I'm his child and I sinned and I wouldn't repent. But my citizenship's in heaven. And then Paul comes in and he said, let me read that again in Galatians 2, 4, I'm trying to wrap it up. And that because of false brethren, unawares, brought in. You hear that? False brethren. Lost men. They're not real brethren. They're false brethren. A false brethren equals an unsaved person. Quote me on that. I don't think anybody's ever said that in the history of the Bible. No, I don't know that. A false brethren equals a lost individual. He said, who came in privately to spy out. Folks, who's that sound like to you? Sound like the devil. Coming unaware. Apostates. Lurking around. You know what they do? They find the weak first. Spiritually weak. And then they begin to confuse them. They know better to go to a seasoned Christian and try to pull that. They know they'll get kicked out of the building. But no, they go to the weak ones and stir up a bunch of mess and tear it apart and they leave. They're ravenous wolves. Galatians 5:1, the Bible says this, stand fast therefore in the liberty wherewith Christ hath made us free and be not entangled again with the yoke of bondage. Mark 10:45, the Bible says this, for even the Son of Man came not to be ministered unto, but to minister and to give his life a ransom for many. I love that word, ransom. The price for redeeming. Ransom, paid for slaves, captives, to liberate many from misery and the penalty of their sins. Folks, the Lord gave us liberty. Not the liberty to live in sin. If you're saved, you have no desire to live in sin. The Lord said, little children, these things write unto you that ye sin not. That ye sin not. But if you do, you have an advocate with the Father, Jesus Christ, the righteous. If we confess our sins, he's faithful and just to forgive us of our sins and to cleanse us from all unrighteousness. God's people don't live and practice sin without seeing the chastening rod on them. If you be without chastisement, where of all the partakers, you didn't lose it. You never had it. You're a bastard and not a son. That's what the Bible says. So the cross, love was proven. At the cross, life was provided. At the cross, liberty was purchased. At the cross, where I first saw the light, and the burden of my heart rolled away. It was there by faith I received my sight, and now I'm happy all the day. Paul said, I glory in the cross. Why? Because of what was provided for him at the cross. What was provided for him, even though we see it symbolizes a lot of ugly things, but it provides wonderful things. And folks, I want to tell you something. Had Jesus not come, Paul said, hey, in 1 Corinthians chapter 15, he's hitting the resurrection. He said, if the Lord died and didn't get up, our faith is vain. Our preaching is vain. And we are yet in our sins. We know our faith's not in vain. Our preaching is not in vain. And he saved us from our sins. He endured, despised the shame, gave his life that we could have life and have life more abundantly. Are you glad for the cross?
1: Amen.
0: Are you thankful for the cross?
1: Amen.
0: Man, praise God for the cross. John 20, look at verse 1, please. John 20, verse number 1. The first day of the week cometh Mary Magdalene early when it was yet dark unto the sepulchre and seeth the stone taken away from the sepulchre. Then she runneth and cometh to Simon Peter and to the other disciple whom Jesus loved and saith unto them, they have taken away the Lord out of the sepulchre and we know not where they have laid him. And Peter therefore went forth and that other disciple and came to the sepulchre. So they ran both together, and the other disciple did outrun Peter, and came first to the sepulchre. And he, stooping down and looking in, saw the linen clothes lying, yet went he not in. And then cometh Simon Peter following him, and went in the sepulchre, and seeth the linen clothes lie, and the napkin that was about his head not lying with the linen clothes, but wrapped together in a place by itself. And then went in also the other disciple, which came first to the sepulchre, and he saw and believed. For as yet they knew not the scripture that he must rise again from the dead. Then the disciples went away again unto their own home. But Mary stood without at the sepulchre weeping as she wept. Without the sepulchre weeping. And as she wept, she stooped down and looked into the sepulchre and seeth two angels in white sitting, the one at the head and the other at the feet where the body of Jesus had lain. And they say unto her, woman, why weepest thou? She saith unto them, because they have taken away my Lord, and I know not where they have laid him. And when he had thus said, she turned herself back and saw Jesus standing, and knew not that it was Jesus. And Jesus saith unto her, woman, why weepest thou? Whom seekest thou? She supposed him to be the gardener. Saith unto him, sir, if thou hast borne him hence, tell me where thou hast laid him, and I will take him away. And Jesus saith unto her, Mary. And she turned herself and saith unto him, Rabboni, which is to say, Master. And Jesus saith unto her, touch me not, for I am not yet ascended to my Father, but go to my brethren and say unto them, I ascend unto my Father and your Father and to my God and your God. Mary Magdalene came and told the disciples that she had seen the Lord and that he had spoken those things unto her. Let's pray quickly. Father, we do love you this morning. And we love you because you first loved us and gave yourself for us to be the propitiation for our sins, not ours only, but the sins of the world. And I'm thanking you, Lord, for what our hearts have been privileged to experience thus far in the singing, in the testimony, and allowing us to give back a portion that you blessed us with, all part of our worship today. And we're thankful, Lord, as they said we would see Jesus. And Lord, I ask you to cleanse us of our sins, every idle word, every idle thought, every ungodly thought, action, that has come from us today. We ask you to cleanse us, forgive us, have mercy on us. And I ask you, Father, to anoint thy servant. I'm your servant today, dear God, and I pray in Jesus' name that you'd give me that anointing, that touch from on high. You'd touch my mind, my heart, my mouth. And Lord, in a crowd this size, I'm aware there's probably someone here unsaved today, but only you know the hearts. I don't. So Lord, I ask you to do a work, Holy Spirit, that you'd go to hearts and light and truth to hearts. And Lord, I pray people be saved before it's eternally too late here today. We love you. Thank you for all you've done for us, for the death, the burial, and the resurrection. Thank you for the gift of salvation in Christ alone. And it's in Jesus' name we pray. Amen and amen.
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0: revive us again, that thy people may rejoice in thee.
1: It's time once again for the Greer Baptist Camp Meeting, the 79th year for the meeting, taking place June the 24th through the 26th and June the 29th through July the 3rd at 7:30 each evening. There'll be a special service on July the 3rd where there'll be two services, barbecue and fireworks also that evening. The preachers will include Tim Fuller, Ricky Gravely, Brian McBride, Johnny Pope, Doug Benton, and a host of others. Special singing and local choirs will also be there each night. The moderator, Dr. Joe Arthur, and the camp meeting location, 1360 Henderson Gap Road in Greer, South Carolina. And that's the 79th annual Greer Baptist Camp Meeting taking place June 24th through the 26th and June 29th through July the 3rd. The Western North Carolina Baptist Camp Meeting will be taking place July the 5th through the 10th on Sunday at 6 p.m. and then Monday through Friday at 7:30 each evening. Preaching at the camp meeting is James Knox, Alfred Willis, and Gary Crisp. The Western North Carolina Baptist Camp Meeting is located at 55 Baptist Camp Road in Candler, North Carolina. And that's July the 5th through the 10th on Sunday at 6 p.m. and through the week Monday through Friday each evening at 7:30 p.m. People's Baptist Church of 101 Woodside Circle in Simpsonville will be having Vacation Bible School July 20th through the 24th. The times for the Vacation Bible School, 10 a.m. until 12:30 through the week, July 20th through the 24th. Vacation Bible School at People's Baptist Church, 101 Woodside Circle in Simpsonville.
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2: This is Mark Oshman with the International Board of Jewish Missions, bringing you another radio Bible broadcast. Today we look at the third part of God's prophetic touchstone, the nation of Israel. Perhaps the best-known prophecy connected with biblical Israel's restoration is found in Ezekiel chapter 37. God instructed that prophet to go to a valley where many dried bones lay baking in the sun. He asked Ezekiel, quote, "Can these bones live?" unquote. Then God made the bones come together, adding sinew, muscle, and skin to the skeletal frames. Nonetheless, the process seemed incomplete. Not until God breathed on those bones did they come to life and form, quote, "an exceeding great army," unquote. God explained to the prophet the significance of this vision. Quote, "Then he said unto me, Son of man, these bones are the whole house of Israel. Behold, they say, our bones are dried and our hope is lost. We are cut off for our parts. Therefore prophesy and say unto them, Thus saith the Lord God, Behold, O my people, I will open your graves, and cause you to come up out of your graves, and bring you into the land of Israel." Unquote. The Jewish nation reckoned itself as good as dead, as far as its hopes and aspirations of living as a separate people were concerned. But God would resurrect them.

0: program in Germany designed to stigmatize and isolate Jews before eradicating them completely. Historians refer to this time period as the Holocaust. The Nuremberg Laws of 1935 began the process of segregating German Jews from the rest of society. One law outlawed marriage between Jews and non-Jews. Another law, which defined the concept of citizenship, another law effectively stripped Jews of their German national identity. Penalties for violating these statutes could be imprisonment, hard labor, or paying a fine. An event known as Kristallnacht, literally the Night of Broken Glass. Kristallnacht referred to an event which took place in November of 1938. In a single night, Germans killed 91 Jews and destroyed nearly 200 synagogues. Thousands of Jewish homes and businesses were plundered. At the Wannsee Conference of 1942, the Nazi high leadership initiated the systematic extermination of Jews in death camps, the final phase of what they termed the final solution. 6 million out of a population of nearly 16 million Jews living in pre-war Europe. 6 million Jews died in camps such as Auschwitz in Poland. In Germany and Austria alone, as a microcosm, over 200,000 Jews out of a pre-war population of 240,000 Jews, over 200,000 of them became casualties. The events of the Holocaust not only evoked horror amongst the post-war Europeans, they also convinced many Jews that they wouldn't have ultimate security from their oppressors, until and unless they had a home country of their own. Jews and Gentiles alike in these times cried out, "Never again." God was about to do a work in the sight of men that would give him great glory. He would bring dead bones back to life. This is Mark Oshman with the International Board of Jewish Missions, presenting another Radio Bible program.
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3: With SRN News, I'm Rich Thomason in Washington. The death toll has risen to 164 in earthquake-stricken Venezuela, almost 1,000 people injured.
4: It was like a scene from a horror movie.
3: A quake survivor in Caracas heard through a translator. The BBC's Will Grant is in the region.
5: The Interior Minister, Diosdado Cabello, has been on state television and said that there are collapsed buildings in Caracas. So we're trying to find out exactly how many and whether or not people are trapped inside. Of course, we've seen images of emergency services on the scenes there. The tremors were felt as far away as the Colombian capital, Bogota, and it does seem that many thousands of residents of the Venezuelan capital, Caracas, remain outside their homes.
3: A 7.2 magnitude tremor followed by a 7.5 and then numerous aftershocks. President Trump says the U.S. stands ready to help Venezuela. Still, high gas prices are on the decline just in time for the July 4th getaway.
6: AAA estimates more than 72 million Americans will be on the move ahead of America 250 4th of July celebrations taking place in every state. As for getting there, 4.9 million will take a train or bus, 5.9 million are scheduled to fly, and more than 61 million expected to drive. Which leads us to the price of gas. Regular unleaded on average down to $3.92 a gallon. That's down from an average of $4.51 a gallon a month ago. Laura Winters reporting.
3: And while falling oil prices are expected to take a bite out of inflation, it hasn't happened yet. An inflation barometer closely watched by the Fed has jumped to a three-year high. It now tops 4%. On Wall Street, the Dow is up 334 points, the Nasdaq ahead 111, and the S&P is trading 40 points higher. This is SRN News. 4 years after the repeal of Roe, abortion is on the rise.
7: And it's all because of the proliferation of abortion pills. President Biden's decision to make the drugs easily available.

0: through the mail is being blamed for an increase of about 100,000 abortions since the Supreme Court struck down Roe versus Wade. Pro-life activists say the pills are allowing Planned Parenthood and other abortion advocates to undermine pro-life laws in about half the states. Some of those states are now suing to keep the drugs out. Michael Harrington reporting.
1: U.S. charitable giving rose 3% last year, surpassing $600 billion. The $617 billion that Americans gave to churches, ministries, and all other nonprofits was the second highest ever in inflation-adjusted terms, but it did fall short of a record set in 2021. This growth in giving is slightly faster than the long-term annual average of 2.7%, thanks to the nation's relatively strong economy. This is SRN News. It's rich with history and poetry, prophecy and timeless wisdom. A book that may soon have a place in Texas public school classrooms.
2: A new proposal would include Bible stories in required reading list for more than 5 million public school students in Texas. It mandates the readings from the New Testament and portions of the Old Testament. Texas State Board of Education likely to vote on that proposal Friday. Critics claim it violates the Constitution and favors Christianity over other religions. But supporters say Judeo-Christian traditions were fundamental in this nation's founding and should be reflected in the public school curriculum. Jason Walker reporting.
1: Opening the Great American State Fair last night on the National Mall in D.C., celebrating the country's 250th birthday, President Trump declares America is back. More details, SRNNews.com.
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6: It's 900,000 left. And that's not fair for me to have only $90 and he has all the other left. Well, now, wait a minute. Suppose you are the millionaire and I was the man that makes $100 a week. And we two went down to the store to buy a loaf of bread. And we'd go into the merchant and say, now, Mr. Merchant, I want to buy a loaf of bread. I make $100 a week. And if you don't mind, you sell me this loaf of bread for a dime. Now, this man at my side, he makes $1 million a year. And he has more money than he can ever spend. Now, he'll pay 35 cents for his bread, but you sell me mine for 10 cents a loaf. Now, I wonder how many loaves of bread you'll get bought like that. That merchant man would say to you, now, sir, I'm sorry that you don't make but $100 a week, but I'll have to charge you 35 cents a loaf for that bread. And the millionaire pays the same thing. Now, if you're going to argue about something being unjust, why don't you argue about that? Or you go to the filling station now and say, I want a gallon of gas, but I don't make but $90 a week, and so I want my gas at 10 cents a gallon. Well, you won't buy any gas for 10 cents a gallon. You pay the same thing anybody else pays. Now, if you're going to argue about an injustice, why don't you argue about that? As far as I'm concerned, tithing is the most equal and just thing I've ever known in my life. If I make $100, I give God $10 of that, and my tithe obligation is met. If I make $1,000, then I give God $100, and my tithing is met. If I make nothing, then I owe nothing. You can't improve on that, brother. That's equal and just. the most equal thing only God could have devised it. The most equal and the most just thing in all the world is tithing. And I'd recommend you look at it at that angle. Now, I come to another question I want to talk about. When ought we tithe? I submit that we ought to tithe as children. You moms and dads ought to begin teaching junior boy and girl, or even primary boy and girl for that matter, to tithe in their young tender years. I can stand before you today and give honor to my mother, in that my mother, before I was a junior, when I was smaller than a junior, my mother taught me to tithe and set the example for me in that she tithed herself. Oh, I never remember when my mother didn't tithe. After she died, she had tithe offerings already fixed out with the money in the envelopes. In my dad's house that we brought and put in this church after my mother was buried. Tithing that she didn't have the opportunity to bring to church. I've gone into homes where death has come and taken aged people out, and I've had children, several times I've had children go back and scramble through a dresser drawer, and they come and put a half a dozen envelopes in my hand, and they say, Mama, Daddy had this fixed out, but they never got to come back to church. Will you take it in, preacher? And I brought that in and put it in the offering plate. You ought to teach your children to tithe by precept and by example and by command as well. I think it'd be very wise for you dads to take a dollar bill and break it up and put a 25-cent coin in the hands of these little fellas and teach them to give. Show them how to give and make it possible for them to give. Had a little fella coming to me last Sunday. A little tiny little fellow, Brother Johnson's little boy, a little fellow, 3 years old, and he held his hand up and there was a 25-cent coin in that hand. And I wondered what the little fellow wanted to do with that 25-cent coin. And his daddy said, preacher, he wants you to have that. And so he put that coin in my hand. You say, well, you didn't take that quarter from that little boy, did you? I certainly did. I wouldn't deprive that lad of the opportunity of giving to God's man for anything in the world. I remember one time a lady came up to me, an elderly lady, years ago when I was much younger, and she had a dollar bill or five, I've forgotten what, but she said, I want you to have this, and I wouldn't accept it. I said, no, I'm not going to accept that money. And I hurt that lady's feelings. I could tell that I plunged an arrow into her heart. And I had to go and repent of that thing and ask God to forgive me. And I said, now, Lord, I'll never turn down a gift from anybody from now on. If they bring a gift to me as God's man and want to give that to carry the gospel, I'll accept it. I don't care who gives it to me. I'll accept it, and I'll use it to God's glory. I deprived that old lady of the opportunity of giving to the gospel, and I was ashamed of it after I'd done it. No, we need to teach our children to tithe. When ought we tithe? We ought tithe as young people. We ought tithe not only children, but young people. The youth, the teenagers ought to be taught to tithe. Most teenagers in this building have some kind of an allowance. You dads give your boy or girl some money every week, or buy their lunches at school, or buy paper or pencils at school. Those children ought to be taught that a tithe of their allowance belongs to the Lord. Yes, that's right. A tithe of that allowance ought to go to the Lord. And those boys and girls ought to be taught to give that tithe. If it's $5 a week, then those children ought to be taught to give 50% of that into the church every week. If Dad gives me a dollar, I'll give a dime of that into the church every week. Young people, they make a dollar or two cutting the grass or doing some extra chores or works around the house, make an extra dollar or two, that ought to be tithe. As young people. And then as businessmen. Oh, this is a great temptation. When a man begins to make money hand over fist. And sometimes people have the gift of making money more than the average one of us. And the first thing you know, they've got a deal on foot. And that deal's going to net them about a $500 profit. Or maybe a $1,000 profit. Oh, you talk about a battle. For a tither, that's a real battle. As long as you're counting the pennies, it's not so bad to tithe. But when you count them by the thousands, that's a big temptation. To say, well, I'll tell you, I won't tithe that. No, if you're a tither, you're going to tithe as a businessman. And if God lets you make a deal where you make $1,000, you're going to bring a tithe of that and put it in the church. Or $5,000, you'll bring $500 of that and put it in the church. That's right. And then your inheritance. Most of you, sometimes or other, will inherit land or inherit houses or inherit some kind of insurance or stocks or bonds. Whatever you inherit ought to be tithed. Never will forget, Brother Norris, one of our members, came to me one day and came to the church office and laid a sizable amount of money in my hand. And he said, "Now, Pastor, I want you to put that in the church for me on coming Sunday." He said, "We settled up my mother's estate." I believe it was his mother's estate, some close relative. "We settled up Mama's estate last week, and I received my part of that estate, and the tithe of it I want to put in Tabernacle Baptist Church." Now, brethren, that ought to be done. If any of you have inherited property or inherited money and haven't tithed it, then you owe the Lord that tithe. You ought to get it in. Or if you've collected insurance, you owe the Lord that tithe. You ought to get it in. You say, "Well, that's not my salary." Now, I know, but it's an increase. It ought to be gotten in. Tithe as businessmen. Then you ought to tithe as old people. You never get over it. You may be as aged as you can be, and your boy or daughter comes by and says, "Daddy, I want to give you a $10 bill. You take out a $10 bill and give it to old mother, old dad. That dare old person ought to take a dollar of that 10 and give it to the Lord. Right? You that have Social Security ought to tithe your Social Security. Yes. You say, "Well, I've already tithed." No, you haven't. You are collecting Social Security, but you only paid 1/3 of that. The company you work for paid 1/3, and the government paid 1/3. You've never tithed on that. And the safe thing for you to do is to tithe your Social Security just like any other increase. Every month, bring that tithe in and put it in the Lord's treasury. You ought to tithe when it's easy and tithe when it's hard. Tithe when you got a lot left over and tithe when you don't have any left over. Just tithe. I've learned this. You'll not be successful as a tither without determination. You're going to have to come to the place in your life where you say, "God, I'm going to tithe. If I starve to death, I'm going to tithe." And with that kind of determination, you'll wind up a successful tither. Otherwise, you'll start and stop, and never get anything done. But set out to tithe, and don't let anything stop you from tithing. And God will bless you and prosper you. He said he'd do it, and I believe he will. I could use my own life as a testimony. I'm not wealthy, but I have need of nothing except grace. God's given me everything I've ever had a desire for. I have never had an ambition since I've been in the ministry for anything but what God hadn't given me that. How do you like that? Now, I'm not boasting now. I'm simply trying to illustrate what I'm talking about. God's given me everything I've ever desired as a preacher. And I've tithed all my years, and I plan to keep it up till the last Sunday I live, tithing my income. Now, I want to come to another question. Where ought we tithe? That's a very important thing. Where ought we tithe? Just anywhere? No, not by any means. Not by any means. "Well, I'll give it to this man." No, don't you dare do that. You say, "Well, I'll give it to the Red Cross." I'd take second thoughts if I was you on that. I don't personally give any tithe money to the Red Cross. I don't give any tithe money to the Community Chest. And I don't think you have any right at all to give any tithe money to either of these organizations. Well, where ought I tithe? I answer by saying that you ought to tithe where your heart is fed, where your soul is blessed, where you congregate together with God's people. You ought to tithe at the church if it's true to the Bible. Now, personally, I give all my tithe into Tabernacle Baptist Church every week. Now, the reason I do that, there are several reasons. One of the main reasons is because such a large percentage of it is used for mission programs around the world. I like that. I like that. And I want that to continue. That's one reason I'm eager to tithe to Tabernacle. Another reason, Tabernacle stands for the Bible. We don't dip our colors in this church. We've never compromised with the ecclesiastical powers to be, and we won't compromise. That's one reason I tithe to this church. And there, on top of that, we baptized some people. We haven't got as many saved as we'd love to see saved. But down through the years, we've won people to God. And I want to tithe where people get saved and get reclaimed and get blessed from God, you see. And then I tithe here because the Word of God is championed in the Sunday school, in the pulpit. The Bible is held high at Tabernacle. I'd recommend that you tithe at Tabernacle Baptist Church if you're a member of this church. You say, well, I preach, I think I'll give it to that older person down the street or that shut-in person. No, the tithe is the Lord's. Now, you don't qualify when you give it to mother. Why don't you give their mama your money? Every once in a while, I was thinking the other day about what I'm going to give to my dad for Christmas. And I said, well, I'll just give him some money. I'll give him a $10 bill or a $20 bill. I'll give him some money. I don't know that he needs anything else. Now, I wouldn't dare give my dad God's tithe. No, no. At Christmas time, any other time, birthday, any other time, I wouldn't give my dad God's tithe. But if I have a $10 bill in my pocket, or if I have $10 in the bank that's mine, then I can give my dad $10, you see. Why don't you give your mother your money? You have no right to give your mother or dad God's money. The tithe is the Lord's, you see. And that's very important. Very important. I think sometimes people hand out their tithe at random to anybody they want to. I wouldn't recommend that. I think you're being unscriptural to do that. The tithe is the Lord's. And there's no better place in the world to invest the Lord's tithe than in his local church, where God's people congregate together. And I'd recommend that. Personally, that's what I do. Now I come to another question. Why ought we tithe? That's a big question, isn't it? Why ought we tithe? Number one, because the Bible teaches that men ought to tithe. I'd remind you that Abraham commenced it, Jacob continued it, Malachi commended it, Jesus commended it, God ordained it, Paul explained it. Throughout all the Bible, the tithe is set forth clearly, no doubt about it. The Bible teaches tithing. I have never been able to understand how a person could argue that the Bible doesn't teach tithing. How would you explain 1 Corinthians 16:1 and 2, where Paul said, on the first day of the week, let every one of you lay by in store as the Lord hath prospered him, that there be no gathering when I come. Now, I don't know how you'd explain that any other way, except in reference to the tithe of the increase of the soil. That's it, far as I'm concerned. The tithe belongs to the Lord. Then in Matthew 23, Jesus commended tithing. He condemned the Pharisees because they tithed to be seen of men, but he did not condemn tithing. Not at all. He commended tithing in Matthew chapter number 23. And Malachi, I read it a moment ago, commanded that we tithe. In the Bible, he commanded it. Abraham started it. Jacob continued it. Tithing is taught in the scriptures. And then why ought we tithe? Second, because of the blessings of God from tithing and upon the tither. Malachi 3:10, prove me and see if I will not open the windows of heaven and pour you out a blessing that ye shall not be able to receive. He said, I will rebuke the devourer. God can prosper you. God can bless you. God can keep the doctor away. God can postpone the hospital visit. God can keep the automobile running smoothly. God can keep the clothes from wearing out unduly. God can bless a tither if you'll faithfully tithe. And that's one of the reasons we ought to tithe. Then another reason we ought to tithe is because it teaches self-discipline. Now, I've learned a long time ago, if you learn to handle yourself, you've gone a long way in this matter of living the Christian life. The biggest problem the average one of us have is handling ourselves, self-discipline. Now, we can control our children sometimes, and can't control ourselves. We have a lot of recommendations to make to other people, but we can't even control ourselves. But when you tithe with a determined attitude, you teach yourself the all-important necessity of self-discipline. Now, I don't make a large salary. You know what I make. My salary is uniform with the salaries of the people in our church, and I want it that way. I make as much as the average man does, but not more. Many of you men make much more than I make. But my tithe comes to a pretty sizable amount. I mean, humanly speaking, pretty sizable amount every week. Now, I can take that money and say, now I can buy a new pair of shoes with that, or I can buy a needed new suit of clothes with that, or I can buy me this or the other. I can buy me a new home with that and make the pay. No, my friend, I can't do that. I'll have to wear my old shoes because the tithe has to go in. I'll have to drive my old car because the tithe has to go in. I'll have to wear my old suit of clothes because the tithe has to go in, you see. And if I can learn to hold myself and handle myself at that point, I've gone a long way down the road in living the Christian life. It teaches self-discipline. Now, if you can't handle the tithe, you couldn't handle anything bigger if God gave it to you. If you haven't got enough self-discipline to tithe, then God couldn't use you on the mission field. God couldn't use you as a successful businessman. God can't bless you like he'd like to. If you can't handle the tithe, then you couldn't handle anything greater. Well, that's reasonable. So learn to handle yourself. You say, preacher, it's quite expensive to tithe. Yes, but it's a lot more expensive not to tithe, you believe me. Now, how ought we tithe? How ought we tithe? And I close with this thought. I say we ought to tithe with regularity. It's mighty easy to get behind. Don't get behind. Don't skip a Sunday. It's hard to catch up. Tithe with regularity. If you get paid once a month, tithe. As soon as you get your paycheck, you tithe. Take the tithe out. Put it in an envelope. Next time the church door is open, put it in the offering pan. If you get paid every week, tithe every week. I wouldn't recommend, if you're paid weekly, I wouldn't recommend that you tithe monthly. I believe I'd tithe weekly. You say, well, no, what if you can successfully tithe monthly? I'd not argue about that. But I think it might be easier if you just tithe weekly with regularity. Tithe with regularity. Then second, I'd say tithe with determination. Just set out to do it. I feel the Bible teaches it. I believe the gospel is worthy of it. I believe the souls of men are entitled to it, and I'm going to tithe my income. If I starve to death, I shall do it. Now, that kind of determination will make a tither out of you, but it's going to take that kind, or you'll never make the grade. If you start out expecting it to be easy, you'll come to a week where you'll have to scratch your head and figure, how in the world are you going to meet your responsibilities and tithe at the same time? And many people fail right then. That's when they strike out. They give it up. They stop tithing when they come to a hard financial crisis in their lives. But you ought to set out and say, I'm going to tithe first. I'm going to take my tithe first. And then I'm going to trust God to help me with the matter of my finances. Now, you ought to be reasonable in your finances. If you get yourself obligated to the point where you couldn't get out of debt with your tithe and everything else, then don't blame God for that. You ought to live within your means. If you make $100 a week, you ought not live on $150 pay. You're bound to be headed to the ditch if you do that. But if you live within your means, the last one of you can tithe your income. And you ought to do it. How ought we tithe? Tithe with discernment. I would not recommend you give one dime of tithe to any organization or institution or person that you're not thoroughly convinced is true to the Bible. I would not send $1 to a radio preacher unless I knew that radio preacher used it wisely and scripturally. I would not send one dime to a mission board unless I knew that mission board was fundamental and true to the Bible right down the line. I wouldn't give a dime of God's tithe to a church that was not separated and fundamental and missionary. Wouldn't do it. I've heard people give this argument. They say, well, I'll give my tithe and then my obligation ceases. If they use my tithe unwisely, then I'm not responsible. If they use my tithe to support liberalism and modernism, then I'm not responsible. I'd like to remind you, you are responsible. You are to discern where your tithe is used and how your tithe is used. And if you have any idea that your tithe money is being used unscripturally, you ought to cut it off. You ought to be sure. You better be sure. You'll meet it at the judgment. If you give tithe money unworthily, you're meted at the judgment. Now give with discernment. Find out to whom you're giving. Find out what they believe. Find out what they're doing with your tithe money. And then you give accordingly, or not give accordingly. And then I'd remind you, you ought to tithe with honesty. Be honest with God. Here's a point that I find some people fail in. They say, well, so many things are deducted. I make $100 a week, but when I carry home my check, it's way down. It's about 70. And they take out insurance, and they take out taxes, and they take out this and the other. And when I get my pay, it's not nearly what you might think. They take out so many things. But you know, actually you get the benefit of the taxes. You get the benefit of the insurance. You get the benefit of Social Security. It's not a matter of choice about the tax thing. You have to pay taxes. And it'd be a little bit dishonest for you to tithe your carry home pay, because you're getting the benefits of the gross, not the net, the gross. I submit to you that you ought to tithe before one dime is taken out. If you make $100 a week, before anything's taken out, you ought to tithe $100 a week. That'd be $10. Now, if you don't carry home at 75, you still ought to tithe $10, because you're reaping the benefit of every deduction on your paycheck. Now, let's be honest with the Lord. Be honest with the Lord about that.
7: 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The title of the message is The Tithe, and was originally preached on December the 16th, 1973 at Tabernacle Baptist Church. 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
1: It is time now for the Call to Calvary broadcast, a Bible teaching ministry of the Calvary Baptist Church in Rome Mountain, Tennessee. And now their pastor, Brother Tull Oaks.
2: And when they were come to the place which is called Calvary, there they crucified him. What a great joy for us on this Thursday, being a part of your day. Thank you for giving us this opportunity. We're turning to the book of Ephesians chapter 1. Yes, we're talking about the boundless blessings of the believer in the Lord Jesus Christ. We'll pick that up in just a moment. Now we hear this song, In the Garden.

0: We made our way down to verse 6 of Ephesians chapter 1 on yesterday as we talk about the great and boundless blessings of the Lord Jesus Christ. And we noted there in verse 4, He hath chosen us in Christ, that is in Him, the Lord Jesus, before the foundation of the world. Yes, God predetermined. We find His plan in salvation. If we look at this as God's predetermined plan in salvation, I don't believe we'll be confused and suppose that maybe God has picked out a certain group that will be saved and others that will not. For we know from the Bible it is a whosoever will gospel, and then we'll find the word predestinated there in verse 5 and verse 11. Yes, God so chose, God had a plan that we in Christ would be accepted. So we found there in verse 4 that we should be what? Holy and without blame before Him in love. And so we look at this. We were the finite before the infinite God. We as a sinner before the holy God. And oh, beloved, we as the earth dwellers before the Creator in heaven, that we should be holy and without blame. Yes, that would be our standing before a holy God. And then the Bible said it's in love. It's not that it is a cold, formal relation as man's courtroom upon the earth, as we would stand before the judicial bench of God. But no, no, dear friend, in Christ, He has made us His own, and we are holy and without blame, having predestinated us unto the adoption of children by Jesus Christ to Himself, according to His good pleasure. Yes, God predetermined that we would be brought in a relation as adoption of children. Now, we did mention on yesterday that we are born again. There's a work of regeneration, not by works of righteousness which we have done, but according to His mercy He saved us by the washing of regeneration and the renewing of the Holy Ghost. Yes, Jesus told Nicodemus he must be born again. He must be born again. So we are made children of God by regeneration. This term adoption is that of being set forth as an adult son, being able to claim the inheritance. So we are, notice, predestinated under the adoption of children. Notice again, by Jesus Christ to Himself. And notice the times He talks about in Christ, through Christ, and by Christ. Yes, we are chosen in Him before the foundation of the world, and that we should be holy without blame before the Father. Predestinated us unto the adoption of children. How? By Jesus Christ. We have a word concerning this adoption there in the book of Galatians. But when the fullness of time was come, Galatians 4 and 4, God sent forth His Son, made of a woman, made under the law, to redeem them that were under the law, that we might what? Receive the adoption of sons. And because you're sons, God has sent forth His Spirit into your hearts, crying, Abba, Father. And we know when Paul wrote the epistle there to the Romans in chapter 8, he said the same thing. For as many as are led by the Spirit of God, they are the sons of God. We have not received the spirit of bondage again to fear, but you have received the spirit of adoption, whereby we cry, Abba, Father. And the Spirit itself beareth witness with our spirit that we are the children of God. Now note this, and if children, then heirs, heirs of God, and joint heirs with the Lord Jesus Christ. If so be that we suffer with Him, we be also glorified together. And then he went on to say, for I reckon that the sufferings of this present time are not worthy to be compared, oh, with the glory that shall be revealed in us. So now we are sons of God, we're made heirs of God. Beloved, we are the children of God. We know that the Scripture relates to us that He came unto His own, and His own received Him not, but to as many as received Him, to them what? Gave He power to become the sons of God. Yes, there was a power of God that made us part of His family, and which were born not of blood. He said, even to them that believe on his name are made sons of God. Oh, it's not of blood. Oh, it's not of ancestral relation of man upon this earth, nor it is of the will of the flesh. We can't will it to be by our performance that we're sons of God, nor of the will of man, but of God. Now, man cannot will a form of religion that we'd be made sons of God. But, oh, it's by a great, great power of God in the new creation as we become children of God. And we're now heirs of God and joint heirs with the Lord Jesus Christ according to the good pleasure of his will. Now, notice as he talks about our wonderful relation that we have in Christ to the Father, notice he said we have this relation in love in verse 4. In verse 5, it was the good pleasure of his will to do this, to do this. Yes, God has brought us as the children of God into a special relation as Father to sons. And then he said, to the praise of the glory of his grace, wherein, that is, in that grace, he hath made us accepted in the Beloved. Now let's notice in every verse, who is it by and through? It's by and through the Lord Jesus Christ. Yes, to the praise of the glory of his grace. Yes, there ought to be from our hearts, and there ought to be from God's people, and there ought to be from the church that worships God. Yes, the praise of the glory of his grace. Oh, we glory. That is, we make weighty. We put an emphasis upon the grace of God, that he's so predetermined a great plan through Christ, that we could come to such a wonderful position in Christ, that we would be holy and without blame. We would be made children by Jesus Christ, and we would be accepted. What a blessing. What a great, great blessing that is. Now, we notice here he says, in whom, that is in Christ, that he mentioned in the verse above, the Beloved, in whom we have redemption through his blood, the forgiveness of sins, again, according to the riches of his grace. Let's break down that verse a little bit. In whom we have redemption through his blood. We know that the word redeem, what does it mean? It's a term that means to purchase. It means to buy back. Yes, our redemption, as he said in Romans 3:24, being justified freely by his grace through the redemption that is in Christ Jesus. Our redemption, yes, to purchase, to buy back. And we read the footnote there of one author that said, he came to the slave market of sin, the Lord Jesus, came to the slave market of sin. He purchased us out, never again to return. Maybe some of you have been to Charleston, South Carolina, and there down the street where the slave markets are, the old slave markets where they used to bring the slaves in by ship, from the other country, and they would bring them there and they would auction them off. Well, how cruel that was. But yet, there might be one that would be rich, that would be able to buy and to purchase, and it would be his good pleasure to set him free. And friend, that's what redemption is. Our Lord and Savior, oh, he came to this world that was against him. We were sinners. Yet he loved us while we were yet in our sins. He came and he purchased us by his blood. By his blood. Yes, he purchased the church with his own blood, as said in Acts chapter 20, verse 28. But we think about this illustration as one came to the slave market to purchase, and how that Christ purchased us out, never to return to that former state. Oh, what a blessing is his redemption. Yes, through great notice, they're being justified freely by his grace through the redemption that is in Christ Jesus. This is in Romans 3:25, whom God has set forth to be a propitiation And that word has reference to the mercy seat, that is, through the Son, and he said, through faith in his what? Blood, to declare his righteousness for the remission of sins. Friend, we find that through the Lord Jesus Christ, his redemption, and he is our propitiation, that is, he is our mercy seat, that through him, that a holy God, our holy Father, was able to declare and to give us righteousness upon his merits. Yes, he has purchased us. We've been redeemed by the blood of the Lord Jesus Christ. How precious. Do you know the Lord today? We're talking about the boundless blessings of the believer. How great it is to be in Christ our Savior. Until tomorrow, may the Lord's blessings be upon you.
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5: The Gospel according to St. John, chapter 4. When therefore the Lord knew how the Pharisees had heard that Jesus made and baptized more disciples than John, though Jesus himself baptized not, but his disciples, he left Judea and departed again into Galilee. And he must needs go through Samaria. Then cometh he to a city of Samaria which is called Sychar, near to the parcel of ground that Jacob gave to his son Joseph. Now Jacob's well was there. Jesus, therefore, being wearied with his journey, sat thus on the well, and it was about the sixth hour. There cometh a woman of Samaria to draw water. Jesus saith unto her, Give me to drink. For his disciples were gone away unto the city to buy meat. Then saith the woman of Samaria unto him, How is it that thou, being a Jew, askest drink of me, which am a woman of Samaria? For the Jews have no dealings with the Samaritans. Jesus answered and said unto her, If thou knewest the gift of God, and who it is that saith to thee, Give me to drink, thou wouldest have asked of him, and he would have given thee living water. The woman saith unto him, Sir, thou hast nothing to draw with, and the well is deep. From whence then hast thou that living water? Art thou greater than our father Jacob, which gave us the well, and drank thereof himself, and his children, and his cattle? Jesus answered and said unto her, Whosoever drinketh of this water shall thirst again, but whosoever drinketh of the water that I shall give him shall never thirst. But the water that I shall give him shall be in him a well of water springing up into everlasting life. The woman saith unto him, Sir, give me this water, that I thirst not, neither come hither to draw. Jesus saith unto her, Go, call thy husband, and come hither. The woman answered and said, I have no husband. Jesus said unto her, Thou hast well said, I have no husband, for thou hast had five husbands, and he whom thou now hast is not thy husband. In that saidst thou truly. The woman saith unto him, Sir, I perceive that thou art a prophet. Our fathers worshipped in this mountain, and ye say that in Jerusalem is the place where men ought to worship. Jesus saith unto her, Woman, believe me. The hour cometh when ye shall neither in this mountain nor yet at Jerusalem worship the Father. Ye worship ye know not what. We know what we worship, for salvation is of the Jews. But the hour cometh, and now is, when the true worshippers shall worship the Father in spirit and in truth, for the Father seeketh such to worship him. God is a spirit,
6: And they that worship him must worship him in spirit and in truth. The woman saith unto him, I know that Messiah cometh, which is called Christ. When he is come, he will tell us all things. Jesus saith unto her, I that speak unto thee am he. And upon this came his disciples, and marveled that he talked with the woman. Yet no man said, What seekest thou, or why talkest thou with her? The woman then left her water pot, and went her way into the city, and saith to the men, Come, see a man which told me all things that ever I did. Is not this the Christ? Then they went out of the city, and came unto him. In the meanwhile his disciples prayed him, saying, Master, eat. But he said unto them, I have meat to eat that ye know not of. Therefore said the disciples one to another, Hath any man brought him aught to eat? Jesus saith unto them, My meat is to do the will of him that sent me, and to finish his work. Say not ye, There are yet 4 months, and then cometh harvest? Behold, I say unto you, Lift up your eyes, and look on the fields, for they are white already to harvest. And he that reapeth receiveth wages, and gathereth fruit unto life eternal, that both he that soweth and he that reapeth may rejoice together. And herein is that saying true, One soweth, and another reapeth. I sent you to reap that whereon ye bestowed no labor. Other men labored, and ye are entered into their labors. And many of the Samaritans of that city believed on him for the saying of the woman, which testified, He told me all that ever I did. So when the Samaritans were come unto him, they besought him that he would tarry with them. And he abode there 2 days. And many more believed because of his own word, and said unto the woman, Now we believe, not because of thy saying, for we have heard him ourselves, and know that this is indeed the Christ, the Savior of the world. Now after 2 days he departed thence, and went into Galilee. For Jesus himself testified that a prophet hath no honor in his own country. Then when he was come into Galilee, the Galileans received him, having seen all the things that he did at Jerusalem at the feast, for they also went unto the feast. So Jesus came again into Cana of Galilee, where he made the water wine. And there was a certain nobleman whose son was sick at Capernaum. When he heard that Jesus was come out of Judea into Galilee, he went unto him and besought him that he would come down and heal his son, for he was at the point of death. Then said Jesus unto him, Except ye see signs and wonders, ye will not believe. The nobleman saith unto him, Sir, come down ere my child die. Jesus saith unto him, Go thy way, thy son liveth. And the man believed the word that Jesus had spoken unto him, and he went his way. And as he was now going down, his servants met him and told him, saying, Thy son liveth. Then inquired he of them the hour when he began to amend, and they said unto him, Yesterday, at the 7th hour, the fever left him. So the father knew that it was at the same hour in the which Jesus said unto him, Thy son liveth. And himself believed, and his whole house. This is again the second miracle that Jesus did when he was come out of Judea into Galilee. Chapter 5. After this there was a feast of the Jews, and Jesus went up to Jerusalem. Now there is at Jerusalem by the sheep market a pool, which is called in the Hebrew tongue Bethesda, having 5 porches. In these lay a great multitude of impotent folk, of blind, halt, withered, waiting for the moving of the water. For an angel went down at a certain season into the pool and troubled the water. Whosoever then first after the troubling of the water stepped in was made whole of whatsoever disease he had. And a certain man was there which had an infirmity 38 years. When Jesus saw him lie, and knew that he had been now a long time in that case, he saith unto him, Wilt thou be made whole? The impotent man answered him, Sir, I have no man, when the water is troubled, to put me into the pool, but while I am coming another steppeth down before me. Jesus saith unto him, Rise, take up thy bed, and walk. And immediately the man was made whole, and took up his bed, and walked. And on the same day was the Sabbath. The Jews therefore said unto him that was cured, It is the Sabbath day, it is not lawful for thee to carry thy bed. He answered them, He that made me whole, the same said unto me, Take up thy bed and walk. Then asked they him, What man is that which said unto thee, Take up thy bed and walk? And he that was healed wist not who it was, for Jesus had conveyed himself away, a multitude being in that place. Afterward Jesus findeth him in the temple, and said unto him, Behold, thou art made whole. Sin no more, lest a worse thing come unto thee. The man departed, and told the Jews that it was Jesus which had made him whole. And therefore did the Jews persecute Jesus, and sought to slay him, because he had done these things on the Sabbath day. But Jesus answered them, My Father worketh hitherto, and I work. Therefore the Jews sought the more to kill him, because he not only had broken the Sabbath, but said also that God was his Father, making himself equal with God. Then answered Jesus and said unto them, Verily, verily, I say unto you, the Son can do nothing of himself but what he seeth the Father do. For what things soever he doeth, these also doeth the Son likewise. For the Father loveth the Son, and showeth him all things that himself doeth, and he will show him greater works than these, that ye may marvel. For as the Father raiseth up the dead and quickeneth them, even so the Son quickeneth whom he will. For the Father judgeth no man, but hath committed all judgment unto the Son, that all men should honor the Son, even as they honor the Father. He that honoreth not the Son, honoreth not the Father which hath sent him. Verily, verily, I say unto you, he that heareth my word and believeth on him that sent me hath everlasting life, and shall not come into condemnation, but is passed from death unto life. Verily, verily, I say unto you, the hour is coming, and now is, when the dead shall hear the voice of the Son of God, and they that hear shall live. For as the Father hath life in himself, so hath he given to the Son to have life in himself, and hath given him authority to execute judgment also, because he is the Son of Man. Marvel not at this, for the hour is coming, in the which all that are in the graves shall hear his voice, and shall come forth, they that have done good unto the resurrection of life, and they that have done evil unto the resurrection of damnation. I can of mine own self do nothing. As I hear, I judge, and my judgment is just, because I seek not mine own will, but the will of the Father which hath sent me. If I bear witness of myself, my witness is not true. There is another that bears

0: and ye were willing for a season to rejoice in his light. But I have greater witness than that of John. For the works which the Father hath given me to finish, the same works that I do, bear witness of me that the Father hath sent me. And the Father himself which hath sent me hath borne witness of me. Ye have neither heard his voice at any time, nor seen his shape, and ye have not his word abiding in you. For whom he hath sent, him ye believe not. Search the Scriptures, for in them ye think ye have eternal life, and they are they which testify of me, and ye will not come to me that ye might have life. I receive not honor from men, but I know you that ye have not the love of God in you. I am come in my Father's name, and ye received me not. If another shall come in his own name, him ye will receive. How can ye believe, which receive honor one of another, and seek not the honor that cometh from God only? Do not think that I will accuse you to the Father. There is one that accuseth you, even Moses, in whom ye trust. For had ye believed Moses, ye would have believed me, for he wrote of me. But if ye believe not his writings, how shall ye believe my words? Chapter 6. After these things Jesus went over the Sea of Galilee, which is the Sea of Tiberias. And a great multitude followed him, because they saw his miracles, which he did on them that were diseased. And Jesus went up into a mountain, and there he sat with his disciples. And the Passover, a feast of the Jews, was nigh. When Jesus then lifted up his eyes, and saw a great company come unto him, he saith unto Philip, Whence shall we buy bread that these may eat? And this he said to prove him, for he himself knew what he would do. Philip answered him, 200 pennyworth of bread is not sufficient for them, that every one of them may take a little. One of his disciples, Andrew, Simon Peter's brother, saith unto him, There is a lad here which hath 5 barley loaves and 2 small fishes, but what are they among so many? And Jesus said, Make the men sit down. Now there was much grass in the place, so the men sat down, in number about 5,000. And Jesus took the loaves, and when he had given thanks, he distributed to the disciples, and the disciples to them that were set down, and likewise of the fishes, as much as they would. When they were filled, he said unto his disciples, Gather up the fragments that remain, that nothing be lost. Therefore they gathered them together, and filled 12 baskets with the fragments of the 5 barley loaves, which remained over and above unto them that had eaten. Then those men, when they had seen the miracle that Jesus did, said, This is of a truth that prophet that should come into the world. When Jesus therefore perceived that they would come and take him by force to make him a king, he departed again into a mountain himself alone. And when even was now come, his disciples went down unto the sea, and entered into a ship, and went over the sea toward Capernaum. And it was now dark, and Jesus was not come to them. And the sea arose by reason of a great wind that blew.
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0: today.
1: In the beginning was the Word, and the Word was with God, and the Word was God. The same was in the beginning with God. All things were made by Him, and without Him was not anything made that was made. In Him was life, and the life was the light of men, and the light shineth in darkness, and the darkness comprehended it not. Would you join us in prayer? Father, today we come to you only through the Lord Jesus Christ. We have no righteousness. Jesus is our righteousness. We have no life. Jesus is our life. Jesus is our hope. And through Him, we can come to you. We can bring our burdens to you through Christ. And you invite us to come boldly, because it's all through Christ. And Father, as we bow today, would you simply tender our hearts, give us a greater love for our precious Savior, and an adoration for what He's done, a worshiping of our Lord. And Father, I pray today for my brothers and sisters by the radio today. Would you draw them to you? Speak to our hearts. Lord, give us boldness inside, not of the world, but your power and your strength and your grace. Father, we have no power apart from God. We have no strength apart from you. But Lord, as your little children, God, may we never be ashamed, but may we just simply love you, draw near to you. Now, God, would you take each one of us as your children, the little family of the Lord, every born-again child of God. May we just look to the Lord and love you and stand for you. God, you get glory and honor in all we do, and we'll praise you. In Jesus' lovely name we ask it. Amen and amen. This is the Open Bible Hour, and this is Brother Jerry Honeycutt. What a blessing it is to be with you again today. If you would, I'd love to just encourage you and ask you, would you, if at all possible, no matter where you're at, could you just open the Word of God and let the Lord speak to you through the Word? If you're a child of God, don't neglect opening this Bible. And be sure that you've got a Bible. Be sure that you have God's Word. It's settled in heaven. Don't let anyone take that Word from you. The world wants to change it. The world wants to argue it. The world wants to have a say-so in it. But when it comes to salvation, there's nothing else to be said. It's already settled. And the question is simply this: do you know Him? Who is this? None other than the Lord Jesus Christ. Hallelujah. As we open our Bibles in the book of Romans, chapter number 1, and looking at verse number 16 again today, as we dealt with this yesterday, and Paul simply stated, "For I am not ashamed of the gospel of Christ." Why? Because God had separated him unto the gospel of God. And what is the gospel of God? Why, it's the gospel of Christ, that Christ was the supreme sacrifice that would come and be offered and die for your sins and redeem you. No wonder old John, as he stood and looked one day as he was baptizing, old John Baptist, and he looked up and he said, "Behold, the Lamb of God that taketh away the sin of the world." It had never been taken away before. It had never happened before, because the sacrificial lamb had never been offered. But Jesus came into this world for the very purpose to die for our sins, to raise again, that we might be saved. And Paul said, "I'm not ashamed of the gospel of Christ, for it is the power of God unto salvation." Those of you that have a gun, why do you load it? In other words, why do you go hunting? What are you shooting at? You have to have a gun. You have to have it loaded. You have to aim. Did you know something? God has loaded everything, his thought, everything that he's done, in one power, and that is the gospel. And he's aiming it. Who? Look in the scripture. To everyone that believeth. Here's an old sinner that's rebelling against God, that don't even want to hear the gospel, that laughs at a preacher as he proclaims the gospel, and laughs at the church and would rather be down at a bar and never be gambling. And yet, God is aiming at him. And when God hits him with the gospel, that's the most power, and causes him to believe. When I read this scripture, he says, to the Jew first. Well, Jesus was offered to the Jewish, the nation of Israel, to the Jew first. They had to reject him, but also to the Greek, that whosoever believeth, this power is come to him. If you're saved today, stop and think, how did you get saved? You really didn't go to church to get saved. But what happened? As the gospel was preached, as an old preacher stood and proclaimed, or maybe as a singing group sung about the Lord, or as someone spoke to you about the glorious Savior that died for them, and the God's power of the gospel spoke to your heart, hit your innermost spirit, showed you just how lost you were, and you were humble to it, and by a simple faith you trusted the Lord. And may I say, that's the most powerful thing in the world. In fact, there's a lot of things that you've been able to explain that you've accomplished, but there's one thing that you have never been able to explain: how God really saved you. It's a power of God. You talk about supernatural power. That is power. The atomic bomb and all of that's going on, and all of the world's going to blow one another up. There's nothing more powerful than the glorious gospel of the Lord Jesus Christ. And what's it famed for? What's it done? To save you and I from sin, whosoever believeth, and to the Jew first, also to the Greek. Praise God for salvation. A salvation from what? To save us from sin, to save us from ourselves. And praise God, that's what Jesus does. He forgives us of all of our sins. What is it that He does? He washes our sins away. How does He do this? By His own blood that He had to shed on Calvary. He had to die. And who did it? The man Christ Jesus. He came into this world, had to become a man. He died. You can't kill God. But can I say to you, a man died on the cross. His name was Jesus. His name was Jesus Christ. He came to seek and save that which was lost. Hallelujah. He came for me. What a salvation that He gave me. And look at verse number 17. God said, whosoever believeth. And look in verse 17. For therein. Look at that little word. Therein. What is it? Therein is the righteousness of God revealed. How? What is it that's revealed? That Jesus Christ died for our sins, that He rose again for our justification. The gospel was revealed in the righteousness of God, and this is how He did it. God did it on the cross. May I say, man would surely figure it out some other way. But oh, God in His wisdom and His honor, even before He spoke this world into existence, can I say to you, He already had it ordered that Jesus Christ would come into this world and die, and man would be redeemed through one thing, through the cross, through Him dying for us and shedding His blood and raising again. What a glorious gospel it is. For therein, in the gospel of Christ, is the righteousness of God revealed. And notice the little word. From faith to faith. Does this not go back to verse number 12 in this same chapter? That is, that I may be comforted together with you by the mutual faith both of you and me. Hallelujah. The faith that we did not have. Jesus, His faith was given unto us that we could exercise that faith to believing in Him and become one in the Lord. Faith to faith. Hallelujah. What a Savior God has given us. Do you know the Lord? If not, would you bow right now and trust Him as your Savior? It's not your works. It's just in Jesus Christ. Say, Lord, come into my heart and save me. That gets the job done by faith. Thank you till next time.
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1: All right. I think we may go on to Mark chapter 10 and Luke chapter 18. There's three accounts of the story. We may just read them all here. In Matthew chapter number 19, verse 16, "And behold, one came and said unto him, Good master, what good thing shall I do that I may have eternal life? And he said unto him, Why callest thou me good? There is none good but one, that is God. But if thou wilt enter into life, keep the commandments. He saith unto him, Which? Jesus said, Thou shalt do no murder. Thou shalt not commit adultery. Thou shalt not steal. Thou shalt not bear false witness. Honor thy father and thy mother. And thou shalt love thy neighbor as thyself. And the young man saith unto him, All these things have I kept from my youth up. What lack I yet? Jesus said unto him, If thou wilt be perfect, go and sell that thou hast. Give to the poor. And thou shalt have treasure in heaven. And come and follow me. When the young man heard that saying, he went away sorrowful, for he had great possessions. Then said Jesus unto his disciples, Verily I say unto you, that a rich man shall hardly enter into the kingdom of heaven. Again I say unto you, it is easier for a camel to go through the eye of a needle than for a rich man to enter into the kingdom of God. When his disciples heard it, they were exceedingly amazed, saying, Who then can be saved? Jesus beheld them and said unto them, With men this is impossible, but with God all things are possible. Now let's go over here to Mark chapter number 10. And Mark chapter number 10. And let's look here in verse number 17. Verse number 17, we'll get part of this and we'll go to the next account. We'll read all of it. Verse 17, when he was gone forth into the way, there came one running. See, he's running here. Running and kneeled to him and asked him, Good master, what shall I do that I may inherit eternal life? And Jesus said unto him, Why callest thou me good? There is none good but one, that is God. Thou knowest the commandments, do not commit adultery, do not kill, do not steal, do not bear false witness, defraud not, honor thy father and mother. And he answered and said unto him, Master, all these have I observed from my youth. Then Jesus, beholding him, loved him. That's interesting, isn't it? And Jesus, beholding him, loved him and said unto him, One thing thou lackest, go thy way and sell whatsoever thou hast and give to the poor. And thou shalt have treasure in heaven, and come and take up the cross and follow me. And he was sad at that saying and went away grieved, for he had great possessions. And then let's go to Luke 18 and get that account. Luke chapter number 18. And Luke chapter number 18 and verse number 18. And a certain ruler asked him, saying, Good master, what shall I do to inherit eternal life? And Jesus said unto him, Why callest thou me good? None is good save one, that is God. Thou knowest the commandments. Do not commit adultery. Do not kill. Do not steal. Do not bear false witness. Honor thy father and thy mother. And he said, All these have I kept from my youth up. Now when Jesus heard these things, he said unto him, Yet lackest thou one thing. Sell all that thou hast, and distribute unto the poor, and thou shalt have treasure in heaven, and come and follow me. And when he heard this, he was very sorrowful, for he was rich. And when Jesus saw that he was very sorrowful, he said, How hardly shall they that have riches enter into the kingdom of God? For it's easier for a camel to go through a needle's eye than for a rich man to enter the kingdom of God. And they that heard it said, Who then can be saved? And he said, The things which are impossible with men are possible with God. Let's pray. Father, in Jesus' name, thank you, Lord, letting us gather today. We thank you, Lord, the good singing, the Sunday school hour. Thank you, Lord, for all you've done. Now I pray you'd touch me, pray you'd fill me the Holy Ghost, bring to my memory what I need to say. Oh, God, today we need you so much. I pray you visit every pew and speak to every heart. And only you know the need that's here today. and only you can meet that need. Now, I pray, God, but just get out of the way. Pray you'd have your way. Do what you want to do here. Lord, we'll thank you and praise you in Jesus' name. And amen. All right, Matthew chapter number 19 here. Matthew chapter number 19. The story about the rich young ruler that comes. And look at verse 22 again. Look at verse 22. It said, but when the young man heard that saying, he went away sorrowful, for he had great possessions. Now, that thought there is, I guess, what caught my attention this week. I was thinking on this. And, the Bible said here, he went away sorrowful. I'll preach on that for a little bit. He went away sorrowful. Here was a man that came to Christ. He came running to Christ, kneeled at his feet. And when he heard what it was a question, what shall I do that I may inherit eternal life? And then when Jesus talked to him, he went away. He walked away. He left. The Bible said he went away sorrowful. You know, when you go away from God, you're going to go away sorrowful. When you turn and walk away from God in your life, it's not going to have a good ending. I think it's interesting. He had all these possessions, had all this stuff, but he's sorrowful. Those things didn't satisfy him. He came to the very one, the only one that could satisfy him, that could help him, and then he turns and walks away from him, and he went away sorrowful. Now, I want to look at this, and I was just looking at thinking about it, and going to be a little different today than normal, but I want to just look at the text. And there's five questions here that I wanted about this fella, and that they're asked, and he didn't ask them all, but there are five questions here in this story. Let's look at them, and then I'm going to let you go, all right? First of all, he comes, and we read in that other account there, but we're in Matthew. The Bible said, and behold, one came and said unto him, good master, what good thing shall I do that I may have eternal life? Now, in the other place, another account there, he came running and kneeled. But he's desires, he wants to know what he can do. I think Luke 18 there tells us, he said, what must I do to inherit eternal life? So he comes to this question. He comes to the Lord Jesus Christ. And he has this question here about what he must do to inherit, to have, to obtain eternal life. That's a good thing. It's a good thing he's thinking about eternity. That's good. I mean, we'll give him that today. He is thinking about eternity. Today he is in eternity. 2,000 years ago, close to it, there was a day in his life that he had his mind on now. He had his mind on eternity, where he's going to be at. And he come to Jesus and brought that concern and said, good master, what shall I do to inherit eternal life? I was just thinking about that. He was interested in eternal life, but now he's in eternity, almost 2,000 years later. There's nothing in this Bible to hint that he got right with God. I was reading on this, and you know, one guy where he said Jesus loved him. Now, some people say God didn't love him because he didn't get saved. He wasn't one of the elect. That's not in here at all. I don't know how you have to really strain to get that. You have to mess some stuff to find that. What we have is a picture of a man who came to Christ, interested in his soul, interested in eternal life, and the Lord loved that man. And that man could have been saved. But that man chose to walk away. And he went away sorrowful. And there's no hint that he's ever saved. That's a sad thing, friend. It's been nearly 2,000 years since this day. Now, I'm not trying to change anything here. I'm just trying to look at this, what the Bible says. You know, 2,000 years ago, almost, he came to Christ with these questions, with this concern, and now he's in eternity.
2: If he's in eternity, if he didn't get saved, if he didn't repent, then this man's in hell. And almost 2,000 years have transpired, and he don't even know it. There's no way he can count time. Sun don't come up. It's not day and night. It's not days, weeks, months, years. It's outer darkness, weeping and gnashing of teeth all the time. But I'll tell you what, if he did miss it, it's on his mind. He remembers. I'll guarantee you wherever, that today he remembers that day that he came to Christ and asked him how to be saved, how he could inherit eternal life, and he was told that he needed to give his possessions, and that was too much for him, and he walked away sorrowful. So this first question, he said, what shall I do to inherit eternal life? So he's interested in eternity, but let's look at what's that question is. Okay, so he comes to Christ, and you know, sometimes people will ask you a question to give you an answer. They may ask you a question, and they're not really concerned what you think. They want to tell you what they think about things. So he comes. I feel like that he came to show the Lord, to tell the Lord what a fine person he was.
0: 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We hope it was a blessing to you, and we hope you'll tune in next time for the Bible Believers Broadcast. 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If you'd like to call us, our number is 828-479-8857. 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
1: Listen to me now. As a parent, as a spouse, as a brother or sister in Christ, as a ministry of Christ, doing the work of God, sometimes you don't even realize just how much you give out. There are some of you ladies, when you go to bed at night and the house finally gets calm and all those things, you still hear mama, mama, mama, mama, mama. Amen. Yep. And you're thinking, you look at your husband and say, she says, if they say it one more time, it's about to turn into WWF around here. These men have been given out. Brother Ben, the principle there is this: as I give out, that I need to get where he is so that he can put something in me so that I will have something to give out. Can I tell you this? Listen to me now. Listen to me. I'm going to do my best, Lord, being my helper, to preach to your children three times a week. But I'm telling you something, mama. You're that constant flow of the things of God that they need. And listen, what you give them, mama, what you give them, daddy, is going to be stronger than what the preacher gives three times a week. And you give out, and you give out, and you give out. But what you have to do is find a little place somewhere, and you'll find out that the more you give out, the more he'll give to you. Amen? He'll be exactly what you need. His mercies are new every morning, and great is his faithfulness. Concerning your husband or your wife, listen to me. No one person is spiritual enough for two people. You can't be your husband's Holy Ghost. You can't be your wife's saturation. And so both of you have to find a little place somewhere and get what you need from God. And if you'll do that, Jesus will be everything for you, and then he'll help you be exactly what they need. Amen. I think, how many times I thought, man, preacher and I, we were talking this morning, and he just made the statement. I'm looking forward to getting to church tonight and coming to get some bread, coming to get some help, coming in hungry, coming in thirsty. Can I say this? I don't have anything to give him. You don't have anything to give him. But I'm telling you, there's a God in heaven, the same one helping you is helping him. That's the same one helping me, helping the young people, helping the mamas. And I'm just telling you, you just go ahead and keep giving out. You go ahead and keep giving out and find a little place somewhere, and God will give back to you. Amen. Hallelujah. That's right. I don't know if I'm old enough to say this or not, but I can tell you that I know what it's like to be tired. And I may not supposed to say that. I'm 43. I hope I can say, Brother Jim, I know what that's like to go fall in a bed somewhere. And I think, Lord, I ain't got nothing else to give. I don't have anything. I don't have another message. I can't even put two thoughts together. But Brother John, I'd quit worrying about the outline. I'd quit worrying about the message and find a little place somewhere and say, God, what I really need is for you to come by and freshen my, oh, hallelujah. I need God to come by. Freshen up my spirit, help my heart. Can I tell you, I've never gone to that well and found it dry. I've never pulled up at the table and there's never been bread. Hey, man, I found him being close. And buddy, if you just get you some of him and get around where he is, he'll fill you up and he'll use you. Amen. Amen. That's right. Listen to me. The answer is not preservation. Let me pull back a little. No, that's not the answer. The answer is not preservation. The answer is saturation. Sometimes you have to recharge your spiritual batteries. You ever said this, my social battery is gone. I can't talk. No, I didn't know that until we started taking young people to camp. And they'd say, I just need a break. Well, you can't get a break. You're around 150 other young people. Suck it up, buttercup. You'll be home Friday. But you know what? And I'm just telling you, I said this Friday night about getting weary and well. I've never gone to him where he didn't give me what I needed. And here's what I was just listening to Paul Lockaby talk about how you always found out God's done. He said, we're almost on 2 years now. And here's what he said. He said, for 2 years now, every day, God's come by and he's gave us daily bread. I'm just here to tell you, he's a big God. He ain't never failed anybody. And if you'll find yourself on your knees before him, and you, hey man, get yourself in the holy place with God, he will give you what you need. Amen. Let me give you this. It's like jet fuel. Like jet fuel. Take more than you need. Old country boy was getting on the plane. And as they're getting ready, they're going through and they're asking about this and how much does that weigh? And they're asking this person, how much you weigh? And he asked a lady and she slapped him, but he went on to the next person. He's asking. And they finally asked, why you want to know how much people weigh? He said, well, we want to even things out with the weight of the fuel. And we don't want to put it, and we're just trying to figure out the right amount. He said, fill her up. Could I tell you, if I was on that plane, I'd have been saying, fill her up. I got a cup back here. Put a little bit in there, amen. Could I tell you this? When you get your little place, get with God. Don't rush him. Just find a little place there. Get alone with him. Get saturated and ask God, fill me up, Lord. Dr. Seitler said this. He said, somebody asked him about being filled with the Spirit. How you know you're filled with the Spirit? Dr. Seitler said, I go to him in prayer and I talk to God about it. And then I get up after speaking with God and asking him to fill me. Trusting that God has filled me. Hey, I'm just here to tell you, in Jesus, you're going to find everything you need. Got to hurry. Time for saturation. Quickly, secondly, time for supplication. Matthew 7, verse 11. If you then, being evil, know how to give good gifts unto your children, how much more shall your Father, which is heaven, in heaven, give good things to them that ask him? Listen, at my best, my giving is so limited. But my heavenly Father is unlimited. Matthew 6 and 8, here's what Jesus said. He said, be not ye therefore like unto them, talking about the Pharisees. He said, well, your Father knoweth what things you have, what need of, what before you ask him. Just a few verses later, Brother Cody, he said, beseech ye first the kingdom of God and his righteousness, and all these things shall be added unto you. Can I tell you something? He wants you to ask him, not just tell others. And there's nothing wrong with sharing a burden. There's nothing wrong with sharing. But I have been guilty of asking others to help me pray, and then on my side, I've forgotten to ask God about it. Amen. And I thought about that verse. Say what God's done. You know what he'll do? Get along with him. And he knows how to meet those needs and take care of us. But Miss Beck, I'm going to tell you what he does. He meets the need. I thank God. Can I tell you tonight? God has met my needs. Praise God. But I'm preaching to people tonight. He ain't just met your needs. So many times along the way, he's gave you wants too. Amen. I'm just telling you, he has been wonderful to us. I'm glad that you and I can go to him and make our supplications known. You know why? Because he cares about them. You ever poured your problems out in the knees of somebody else and you wish you hadn't told them? Because they say, well, I'll tell you what your problem is. You just ain't got no faith. Well, I'm thinking, well, I know. Time for saturation, time for supplication. Two couple things. This, time for sanctification. In other words, I'm not just going to go in there and talk to him about what I need. But when I get to know what the Lord desires to do, he desires me to spend a little time with him so he can clean me up. We come into the assembly room here a little while back, and Cohen had gotten hold of some peanut butter. Actually, peanut butter had gotten a hold of Cohen. I thought he was on some kind of beauty treatment. And I looked over and I was like, oh, dear Lord. You know, usually I'm wanting to love the kids and this and that. And I'm like,
0: that's all the time we have for today. We pray that we've been a blessing to you. Thank you so much for listening. Join us again tomorrow, same time, same place, while we seek him first.
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0: This will be part number 4 of this week's message on John chapter 15.
1: You're operating on the ability because the vine has given you a task to do. You're trying your best to get his word in you so that, man, you're following what he says to do. He's saying this, this is what I want you to do. I want you to give a certain amount of percentage to this area. I want you to say, y'all got it. He's the operator that, man, showing you which areas of your life needs improvement. He's telling you the percentages of where to send the sustenance to which he gives you. He told us to evangelize. He told us to go out. He told us to win our neighbors to Christ. Amen. He told us to abide in the things of the Lord until he comes. Hey, that's what we're doing, amen. We're abiding in the love of Jesus Christ, trying to fulfill the law of God and the word of God while doing it. Look at verse number 11. Verse number 11 and verse number 16, we find the word remain, which is also the same Greek word as abide. And then the same Greek word is continue. So abide, continue, and remain, and they're all the same thing. Look at verse number 11. These things have I spoken unto you, that my joy might, what? Remain in you. Isn't that something? Hey, listen, if you're disconnected to the vine, you're not going to be able to remain. If you're disconnected, if you've got that door, I was talking about, if you've got that door shut, guess what? You're not going to be able to abide much because, hey, that door of flow is shut. And guess what? Your brain's just getting ready to wither up. We got to continue in our learning. Growth process. Got to continue into our growth. I don't want none of our young people to get to the point where they say, well, I've already learned that. And I don't need to do that. No, there ought to be a growth process of continually growing in the things of God. Jumping down to verse number 16, it says this. He said, ye have not chosen me, but I've chosen you and ordained you that ye should go and bring forth fruit, and that your fruit should remain. Well, there it is again, abide, remain. That whatsoever ye shall ask of the Father in my name, he may give it you. Now, I noticed there's a word here. This is a big word, but a little word at the same time. Now, I'm going to sound like an English teacher, but I'm just going to be honest with you. I'm not good at English. But there's a word here, the word if. You understand that? I was talking about that door, the vine, the branch, the ability to open the flow and cut off the flow. There's a word in between that right there, if. If. Now, the reason why that word is there is because of this right here. Zach Youngblood's my son, and I can tell him all day long, son, if you keep burning them tires, you're going to have to buy new rubber. Now, listen, I can't, when he's in that vehicle by himself. Well, that's not a good illustration. When I'm in that vehicle by myself, it ain't too good either. What I'm trying to say is, when you're alone, there's a decision to be made, right? Yes, sir. If. If I do this, that tells you something, there's going to be some consequences. So this word if is now set, is establishing a condition. Y'all understand? It's a condition. It's conditional. Let me give you this right here. Let me go through the jargon here. Look, if creates an if clause, the condition that dictates the outcome of the main clause. For example, today's one of them days. Listen, if you tell your children, I'll go to the park if it stops raining. Okay? So, in this case, we're saying, we'll go to the park with the condition that it must stop raining. Y'all got it? When looking at John chapter number 15, notice the conditions to which Christ has given us. He said, I'm the vine, you're the branches. He that abideth in me and I in him, the same bringeth forth much fruit, for without me you can do nothing. If a man abideth not in me. Whoa, whoa, whoa. If a man abideth not in me, He's saying there's a condition here. There's something wrong. Something's about to happen. There's an if clause placed there. If a man abideth not in me, he is cast forth as a branch and is withered, and men gather them and cast them into the fire, and they are burned. Let me ask you something. God forbid this happens. Let's suppose tonight I get out of the pulpit, get out of the will of God, go honky-tonk drunk, get up, man, slobbering and falling all over everything, and somebody at the church finds out I've been out drunk all night long. What's going to happen Sunday morning? Somebody give me an if clause. Y'all going to do what? You're going to get rid of it. You better. Amen. You ought to. That's what I'm trying to say. You ought to. What he's saying is this: if you're not abiding in Christ, this is what's going to happen. I'm going to shut that door. You're not getting no more of my blessings. You're not going to get any more of my sustenance. You're not going to get, I'm not feeding that vine no, I mean, I'm not feeding that branch no more. Hey, you're going to just walk. You're going to have to provide for yourself. You're going to have to get as much sunlight as you can get. And I'm not giving you nothing else. He shuts that door to sustenance to be able to go out on the branch. Then what happens? If you do these things, there's going to be something happen. You're going to wither away. He says it's going to die, right? He said they're going to be cut off. They're going to gather these dead branches and they're going to throw them in the fire. What just happened was this: when you cut the flow of God off, everything you've tried to do in yourself is now no good. It's just a man work. That's all it is. A work without a worship. It's a work without God. It's a work without any help of the things of the Lord. Y'all got it? It's just a work. It's your you. Say, it's religion. It's dead. A religion without relationship. Y'all got it? And that's going to be gathered up one of these days and thrown in the fire. Guess what he said over in Revelations? What did he say in Revelations? He said that wood, hay,

0: it ain't gonna be long. I'm almost done. Look at verse number 19. Now listen, we gotta ask ourselves this. This is what we need to know. Two things. What's gonna cause me not to have a flourishing, not to be a flourishing branch, right? If I told you, listen, the corn that you're putting in the ground right now, if you spray this certain type of pesticide on there, you're not gonna, you won't encounter the beetles this summer and blah, blah, blah. Almost everybody that's got anything to do with corn is gonna go spray. But what if you don't go? What if you don't follow that word? What if you don't follow that wisdom? What's gonna happen? Zach, I mean, you've got the ability to take everything that you're hearing tonight, but you are in control of your own life as a branch. That vine's there. You can stay connected to that vine. But you've always listened, y'all, all of us are been responsible for how we men receive what's given to us. Does that make sense? Now watch this. Galatians chapter 5. If you're in Galatians chapter number 5, say amen. Amen. All right, look with me down there in verse number 19. Now the works of the what? Flesh. Listen. The works of the flesh are this. I hate to say it this way. Hope you don't think I'm crazy. But every one of us sitting in here tonight are in the flesh. You're not in the spirit because I see you. Amen. We're in the flesh, but we're also spiritual. That makes sense? All right, so listen. The works of the flesh, in other words, works that's done without Christ, works that's done outside the Word of God, works that's going to cut the flow off from the vine to the branch. Y'all got it? These are those works.
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3: Early enough to lead to its closure. Meanwhile, a little shaking going on in Northern California after an earthquake hit with some aftershocks.
4: The quake measuring 5.6, rocking Northern California, the epicenter near Redwood Valley in Mendocino County, about 120 miles north of San Francisco. Some injuries reported and some minor structural damage in a few locations, along with reports of broken wine bottles in some stores and restaurants. The shaking felt as far away as Sacramento and at Fort Bragg. About 7 minutes later, a 2.5 magnitude aftershock reported, and a few smaller ones within that same hour. Laura Winters reporting.
3: A lot of Americans say they've been getting scammed, and quite often.
5: In a poll by the Associated Press and the Nork Center for Public Affairs Research, 58% of U.S. adults say that every day they receive text messages, phone calls, or online ads they suspect are scams. And about 30% say they've personally been scammed into giving away money or personal information. About 51% say they know someone personally who's been scammed. In a separate survey conducted by Gallup and the Stop Scams Alliance, people who say they or someone they know who's been scammed have lost more than $500. But Gallup says 75% said they never reported getting scammed because they thought it wouldn't make a difference in getting their money back. Donna Water, Washington.
3: Things are booming on Wall Street right now. The Dow is up by 476 points this hour. And this is SRN News. The Episcopal Church continues to see a decline in membership. Here's Michael Harrington.
6: The denomination is selling its headquarters building in New York, just the latest mainline Protestant church to downsize as its membership declines. The Episcopal Church has lost over 55% of its members in recent decades, while the United Methodist Church is down 65%, and the Presbyterian Church USA has lost 75%. In each case, the decline was precipitated by leadership deciding to move left, embracing gay marriage and the LGBT agenda in general. Michael Harrington reports.

0: Courts in Egypt have sentenced a Christian to 5 years of hard labor for posting videos on YouTube that compare the beliefs of Christianity with those of Islam. Agustino Saman was found guilty of contempt of religion and misuse of social media. The case illustrates the plight of Christians in Egypt, where they make up just 10% of the overall population. This is SRN News. Here's Rich Thomason now with the midday Wall Street Business Report.
1: An inflation barometer closely monitored by the Fed has jumped to a three-year high, topping 4%. Falling oil prices are expected to turn things around soon. The Commerce Department reports the American economy expanded at a solid 2.1% annual pace January through March. A rebound in tech shares has driven international markets higher and Wall Street is on board. The Nasdaq opened sharply higher this morning. Qualcomm's share price jumped 12% after hours after the company announced it raised its forecast for revenue this year. Micron Technology shares jumped nearly 16%. The price of oil continues to decline now that the Iran standoff is easing. Crude prices are below where they were just before the start of the war. Today's AAA national average, $3.91 a gallon for regular gasoline. For the Wall Street Business Report, I'm Rich Thomason.
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3: 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He sponsors in honor of his father, L.C. Easterling. 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
5: 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Also, for our finale, we'll have a very special God and Country celebration starting at 5 p.m. on July the 3rd with two services, barbecue and fireworks. Preachers for this year's meeting include Tim Fallure, Ricky Gravely, Brian McBride, Johnny Pope, Doug Benton, and a host of others. We will also have special singing and local choirs each night. For more information, visit the Greer Baptist Camp Meeting Facebook page to receive updated information. Dr. Joe Arthur is the moderator, and the Greer Baptist Camp Meeting is located at 1360 Henderson Gap Road in the Greer community of South Carolina. Don't miss out on an opportunity to enjoy the presence of God, the people of God, and the preaching of God's Word at this year's 79th Annual Greer Baptist Camp Meeting. We would love to see you there.

It's time now for A Walk Down Memory Lane, the program dedicated to the great gospel songs of yesteryear. During the next half hour, you can hear the Christian classics that never get old. So brush the dust off that Bible and put on your shoes for A Walk Down Memory Lane.

The Higher Ground Choir, and that is called the Old Time Church Medley. A number of songs all rolled into one, and a very nice arrangement there, I think. In fact, when I was growing up, we used to sing something like that. We called it the Hash Chorus, in which we, combined a number of different choruses into one song. And that's okay, that's a good thing. And with that good number, that old-time church medley, we welcome you to the Thursday edition of WTBI's Walk Down Memory Lane. Good afternoon to you. I'm Brother John Henry Watts, and it is so good to be your host once again for the program. And don't forget now, we come your way every weekday at the same time with some great old-fashioned gospel favorites. And today on the program, featuring some good choir arrangements of some great old favorites. And we do this every once in a while on the program. And you just never know what style of music old John Henry's going to be playing, so you need to tune in every weekday at the same time, from about 1:05 p.m. until 1:30. And I promise you won't be disappointed. Well, I don't think you will. So, some good choir arrangements on the program today. Be sure to tune in every day, and be sure to tell other people about the program as well. People that you know, people in your church, people in your neighborhood, people in your family, people that you work with, even the people that you meet when you're walking down the street. Tell them about A Walk Down Memory Lane, because if they don't know about this program, they might not know about WTBI Radio at all. So be sure to tell them and remind them of all the good things going on this frequency on the airwaves. So to continue now, I know. What you really want to hear is more good music, and I've got plenty for you. So let's continue now and hear a choir that's dear to my heart, the Tabernacle Baptist Church Choir. And this song was one of my late grandfather's favorites, the late Will Watts, William James Watts, that was his name. And he loved this song, Where Could I Go But to the Lord? Let's hear the Tabernacle Baptist Church Choir sing it.

And that was the New Manna Teen Choir, and what a lovely name. All so important that we teach our youngsters these great old songs. And featuring some good choir arrangements of some great old favorites on today's edition of A Walk Down Memory Lane. Feature the choir arrangements every once in a while, but feature the great old favorites all the time, and hence the name of the program, A Walk Down Memory Lane. Well, let's continue now and hear the Faith Baptist Church Choir out of Shelby, North Carolina. Now, we're broadcasting to you from Greenville, South Carolina, from the campus of Tabernacle Baptist Church. It's actually right outside the city of Greenville, but not too far from Shelby, North Carolina. Let's hear them sing Living in Canaan Now, another great old favorite.

All right, the Faith Baptist Church Choir out of Shelby, North Carolina, living in Canaan now. Well, we are running out of time here on a walk down memory lane. Nothing wrong with my clock today. I'm glad for that. But I was actually going to try to play a couple of more songs before the last one, but I will not be able to do that because we are just about out of time. All right. But I do plan to be back with you tomorrow. Remember, a walk down memory lane comes your way every weekday from about 1:05 p.m. to 1:30. And I'm Brother John Henry Watts. I'm usually your host for the program. So be sure to tune in. I do plan to be back with you tomorrow, Lord willing. Now, you can actually join me twice. First of all, in the morning, bright and early in the morning, for a segment called The Morning Get-Together. And that comes your way weekday mornings from 8 o'clock a.m. until 10 o'clock a.m., 2 hours of pretty much nonstop excitement, you know, just a lot of different things going on. And tomorrow morning, of course, there'll be a lot of the usual, and then, of course, a lot of the unusual as the morning get-together goes. And then on Friday mornings, that is when we announce birthdays and wedding anniversaries for the week. So I plan to be with you for that. I'm usually the fellow that announces those. So somewhere between 9:30 and 9:45, or probably closer, somewhere around 9:45, I'll be announcing the birthdays and wedding anniversaries for the week. So tomorrow morning, you'll have the opportunity to call those in. And we always write those down and share them that very morning. So birthdays and wedding anniversaries. And then, of course, I do plan to be back with you for this program, this music segment, which is, of course, WTBI's Walk Down Memory Lane. Well, to close out the program today, we've had some good uplifting songs today on the Walk Down Memory Lane. And I think what I'll do is I'll close out with a good uplifting song sung by the Faith Baptist Church Choir out of Chelsea, Michigan. And this is a great arrangement of I'm Too Near Home. Let's hear the Faith Baptist Church Choir out of Chelsea, Michigan close out the program with this good number. And once again, thank you for listening to WTBI's Walk Down Memory Lane.

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3: Thank you so much for tuning in again today to Romans chapter 12, verse 1 and 2 is where we're at. And the Bible says, I beseech you, therefore, brethren, amen, talking about saved people, amen, brethren, amen, by the mercies of God that you present your bodies a living sacrifice, holy, acceptable unto God, which is your reasonable service. Verse 2 says, and be not conformed to this world, but be ye transformed by the renewing of your mind, that ye may prove what is that good and acceptable and perfect will of God. Okay, we was left off yesterday talking about some reasons here why people, you know, never find the will of God for their life. We said, number one, they're not willing to consecrate. That's presenting your body. They're not willing to separate. In other words, not, you know, they don't want to be, they want to be conformed to the world. God said, be not conformed. Okay, and they're not willing to illuminate. That's to be transformed. When salvation came into my life, God did a work in my life. Okay. I didn't turn over a new leaf. I did not. When I got saved, I got tired of doing that stuff. But when I really got saved by the grace of God, God started working in my life and I had been transformed. I had got to the point I didn't want to be conformed to this world. And I wanted to present myself to God, you know, and I said, if you can use me. I want to be in your will. And so he started using me. He started cleaning me up, like I say. And then he called me to preach.

0: in me and help me. And I asked God, I said, Lord, I just want to stay in your will. I don't want to stay somewhere too long, and I don't want to leave too early. Just God's, amen, through the Holy Spirit, he will direct your path. He will lead you and guide you in your ministry, in your life, amen, that you have, that you say, I want to serve God. Ask God, what can I do? And this is what I'm willing to do right here. I'm willing to consecrate. I'm willing to separate. I'm willing to illuminate. Amen. Tell them that. So when you see verse number 1, he said, I beseech you, therefore, brethren, by the mercies of God, look at this right here, that ye present your bodies a living sacrifice. Okay? And that's not because of force. Okay? That's not because of fear. But it's because of the mercies of God, right there in verse number 1. So you see the appeal right here. The appeal here is to present your bodies a living sacrifice. Amen. Are you willing to do that, to present your body a living sacrifice unto God? Hey, I am. I did. Amen. And that's the way I like it. I wouldn't have it any other way. And when Paul says it right here, he says, hey, present your bodies a living sacrifice. Amen. Because of the mercies of God, you do that. Because you're saved and you love God, you do that. Time's come and gone. God bless you. Gotta go.
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1: With SRN News, I'm Bob Agnew in Washington. Acting Venezuelan President Delcy Rodriguez speaking in Spanish after two huge earthquakes hit the country there.
2: Estados Unidos, Panama, Qatar, Cuba, Nicaragua, Turquía.
1: And those earthquakes Jordania, doing quite a lot of damage, even though they are still trying to tally it up. Colombia, what we do know is that the country's main airport, Simón Bolívar International, had to be shut down because of severe damage on that facility. Economic growth is coming in better than expected at 2.1% for the first quarter. A bit of an upside surprise. That follows a shutdown of a slowdown, I should say, of 0.5% caused by a shutdown at the end of last year. Not a great finish to 2025. The government also revised the number a little higher. Investment is rising fast, driven by AI, while consumer spending is easing a bit. That's something economists are keeping an eye on. A victory for the Second Amendment as the Supreme Court strikes down a Hawaiian law that requires people to get permission to carry guns into places like stores and hotels.
3: The decision is the High Court's latest ruling backing Second Amendment rights. The Trump administration opposed the law, arguing Hawaii violated constitutionally protected rights by effectively banning firearms from a wide range of places generally open to the public. Hawaii said the 2023 measure was aimed at protecting the rights of property owners. The decision does not stop businesses from taking their own steps to ban guns on their property. Rich Thomason, Washington.
1: Scams are becoming a daily reality for many Americans. That's according to a new survey. And it's starting to add up. Nearly 3 in 10 people say they've been directly burned, losing money or sensitive information. Separate findings show about 1 in 10 households was targeted successfully just last year, often with significant losses of up to $500. This is SRN News. A pro-life message will accompany 4th of July this year.
4: The group Created Equal is organizing demonstrations in Washington, D.C. from June 30th through Independence Day to remind Americans of the plight of unborn babies. Created Equal spokesman Mark Harrington says, quote, "Our founder's vision is not complete, and it will remain incomplete until preborn children are protected and abortion is outlawed in America." Demonstrations will take place on Capitol Hill, at the Supreme Court, and on the National

0: National Mall. Michael Harrington reporting.
1: The Trump administration has launched an anti-Semitism investigation of the nation's largest teachers union. The National Education Association is facing accusations of discrimination by some of its Jewish members. They say they were subjected to harassment and physical intimidation by other NEA members at the organization's annual convention, which took place just last year. This is SRN News. An American 250 time capsule event held on Capitol Hill as this historic cylinder scheduled to be buried on the nation's big birthday, July 4th. Correspondent Laura Winters has more.
2: House Speaker Mike Johnson speaking at a ceremony on Capitol Hill dedicating the America 250 time capsule. It will be buried on the 4th of July in Philadelphia and will remain there for the next 250 years.
3: Now, it takes a lot of work to put something like this together, to coordinate a big endeavor like this, which has collected submissions from every state delegation.
2: Laura Winters reporting.
1: 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AI-related stocks are driving much of the action at the moment. Those are down. 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More details at SRNnews.com.
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Taking a look at our weather, currently it is 81 degrees, mostly sunny with a high near 88. This evening, mostly clear with a low around 69. And on Friday, a 50% chance of showers and thunderstorms, mainly after 5 p.m., mostly sunny with a high near 90 degrees. And Friday evening, partly cloudy with a low around 72 degrees. 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

consider yourself invited to the 79th Annual Greer Baptist Camp Meeting starting Wednesday through Friday, June the 24th through the 26th, and the following week from June the 29th through July the 3rd. Each evening, we will begin our services at 7:30. Also, for our finale, we'll have a very special God and Country celebration starting at 5 p.m. on July the 3rd with two services, barbecue and fireworks. Preachers for this year's meeting include Tim Fallure, Ricky Gravely, Brian McBride, Johnny Pope, Doug Benton, and a host of others. We will also have special singing and local choirs each night. For more information, visit the Greer Baptist Camp Meeting Facebook page to receive updated information. Dr. Joe Arthur is the moderator, and the Greer Baptist Camp Meeting is located at 1360 Henderson Gap Road in the Greer community of South Carolina. Don't miss out on an opportunity to enjoy the presence of God, the people of God, and the preaching of God's Word at this year's 79th Annual Greer Baptist Camp Meeting. We would love to see you there.

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2: 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I'm Brother Ricky Cawthorn, and I welcome you to today's Gospel Pulpit radio broadcast. I trust our broadcast will be a real blessing. 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

And we praise the Lord for you listening on this great Thursday, and this the Thursday broadcast for June the 25th. Amen. And I praise God for, well, we're coming to the end of the June, but I praise God for you listening, and many of you have been faithful to listen down through the years, and maybe you're new to our broadcast. Well, I'm Brother Ricky Cothran, and I'm a radio preacher, and that's what I've been doing for 40 years. I've been on the radio, and I praise the Lord for it. I work out of the Fall Creek Baptist Church of Jonesville, North Carolina. Brother Don Hudson is our pastor, and I work as an evangelist, missionary, whatever you want to call me. I'm supported by the churches. And by the way, if your church is not currently supporting GBI, I hope you will. We're literally going around the world. We're reaching people. I saw somebody logged on our internet the other day from the People's Republic of China. I saw somebody logged on from Mexico the other day, and I tell you, I'm seeing them different places, and God's good, and I praise the Lord for people that are listening over the internet and radio, and we never knew we'd have this, but I believe I'm here for such a day as this. I love the radio audience. I love preaching on radio. It's been a part of my life for, as I said, over 40 years now, and God's been really good to me and allowed me to do radio. And we own and operate three radio stations here at GBI. And WGBI Mount Airy, North Carolina, WYZD Dobson, North Carolina, WCOK Sparta, North Carolina, and God's been mighty good to us. And I'm going to go to the Lord in prayer. Father, I just want to thank you for your goodness and your love and your mercy this day, God, and how you blessed us and helped us. And Lord, you're just good to us. And as we go back into this message on afflictions, Lord, reveal our feelings. I hope that it will help somebody as we're studying Peter. And Lord, use it for your glory. Save that sinner that's nearest hell today. In Jesus' name, amen. And friend, if you don't know the Lord today, the Bible said, for whosoever shall call upon the name of the Lord shall be saved. You ought to bow your head, realizing you're a sinner, realizing you can't go to heaven, but Jesus died for you and took your place. And if you bow your head and ask him to save you, he will save you. Amen. So I hope that you will be saved today. And then if you're saved, I hope you'll be stirred in the Lord. I hope these broadcasts help you. This message you're hearing this week is R-496-7. And if you want this entire series, we don't have them all recorded yet, but I think there'll be about 15, 16 messages if we do them all. I don't know how the Lord's going to lead us to do, but anyway, we'd be glad to get these to you. Let's go to our message on this Thursday. John never referred to himself by his name in the book of John. This is John the Apostle, the brother of James that wrote the Gospel of John, 1st, 2nd, 3rd John, and Revelation. Now you remember this man was walked close to God. Remember, this man was laying on Jesus' breast at supper. This man, it's fitting here that John, who allowed Peter to drag him off on a fishing trip. Now, John hadn't done, you know, John had forsook the Lord too. They all had forsook the Lord. They all wasn't where they need to be. But John allowed Peter to influence him. By the way, you can be influenced. Did you know that? Some of you young preachers, you're influenced by some of these older preachers. I tell you right now, it ain't all the time the young preacher's fault we're in the mess we're in. Sometimes it's the older preacher's fault we're in the mess we're in. For not preaching, for not standing, for not loving, for not teaching like we ought to. Amen. But you come under the influence of some liberals, you'll be a liberal. Amen. You get away from fundamentalism, you start hanging around that crowd that criticizes fundamentalism, and they having fundamentalism withdrawal syndrome, and you'll be just like they are. Amen. I stay with those who believe like I believe, who believe like we've been taught from the Bible. Amen. Now, verse number 7. Therefore, that disciple whom Jesus loved saith unto Peter, it is the Lord. Oh, it is the Lord. Now that disciple recognized it's the Lord. That you see, the other disciples were trying to figure out, well, how in the world does this man know fishing? He told us to cast on the right side. Man, we pulled up a whole bunch of fishes. And John's began to think. John's thinking, man, ain't nobody do that but Jesus. That's the Lord. That's God over there. That's God. And there's just something in John's heart that's saying that's the Lord. The Spirit of God's telling John, that's the Lord over there. And boy, John told Peter, said, that's the Lord. Well, we ain't going to get by with this. Amen. Oh, Peter, oh my. Now, Peter's in a bad condition here. And I'm going to prove it to you. Amen. Now, I guess this will be the 17th point. He said this, the state of Peter. This point is the state of Peter. Look at verse number 7. Now, some people disagree with this, but I'm going to preach this the way I believe the Spirit of the Lord gave it to me. All right, in verse number 7. Now, when Simon Peter heard that it was the Lord, he girded his fisher's coat unto him, for he was naked and did cast himself into the sea. I want to stop right there.
Now, some people explain this and say intellectually that a lot of times when they were fishing, they stripped their clothes off and went naked. I don't believe that. I don't believe that. These men were Jews. John was known to the high priest. John was well in society. These wasn't just ignorant men that they were known and John was known. I don't think they got on boats and stripped their clothes off. No, sir. No, I think Peter did this time. I think Peter's out there just living it up. And Peter's naked. Now, let me tell you, the state of that man, he has just sunk, boys. I mean, he was a preacher. Now, he's out there, by the way, in front of all those other guys. By the way, you say, well, preacher, is that a sin? Well, I'll ask you. What does the Bible say about it? Any nakedness is sin. Did you know that? Why, ladies, if you wear clothes that you got to pull on because they're so tight, that's a sin. Amen. Amen. Why, men, if you wear clothes that's indecent, where people can see your nakedness and your ungodly flesh all the time, I mean, your shirt's off and you... Listen. Read the Bible. Don't take Ricky Cothran's word. Read what the Bible says about nakedness. Now, we're living in a day and hour. People say, I don't see anything wrong with that. Well, you see, it ain't what you see. You're taking an intellectual look at the Bible. Take a spiritual look at it. Take a spiritual look. What does God think about nakedness? You see, approach it from that standpoint. All through the Bible, when Adam and Eve, what did God do? He clothed them. Noah, which we'll come back to in just a minute, God judged that situation. All right, let's think about the man in Mark 5. Amen. The Bible said that man was naked and in the tombs. When he got saved, Jesus said he was sitting. That's his spiritual condition. He was clothed. That was his physical condition. And he was in his right mind. That was his mental condition. When God saves a man, he does three things for him. He restores him spiritually, physically, and mentally. Amen. Amen. Amen. Now listen, friend. No matter how you put it, all the way through the Bible, nakedness is a sin. Amen. Remember the men in Samuel that they cut their robes off? Amen. And they cut their beards off, and those men were ashamed. And they tired at Jericho, their beards grown back. Amen. They got them some other garments, I'm sure. Now, nakedness is something Peter shouldn't. Peter was a Baptist preacher. Peter had no business being naked out there on the ship. Amen. Peter was not to be naked at all. Now, I'm going to prove that to you in the Bible. I'm going to go back to Genesis for a minute, chapter number 9. You remember Genesis chapter number 9, Noah got out of the ark. And you remember Noah began to be a husbandman. Amen. He began to have a vineyard. And Noah got drunk with the wine. Now, I'm going to say something. There are people out there that like to pervert situations in the Bible. And there are people out there that like to say, especially in the book of Genesis, they make the book say stuff that it doesn't say. That, again, is why we need to pray. We need to have a spiritual understanding of the Bible. I do not believe that there was a homosexual act committed here between Noah and his son. Amen. I'm just going to say that openly on the radio. I do not believe that at all. I believe it was exactly what the Bible said it was. Amen. The Bible said in verse number 21, talking about Noah, and he drank of the wine and was drunken, and he was uncovered within his tent. All right. Now, let me say this to you. Now the sons, one of them, Ham, saw the nakedness. And Ham went out. One fellow said Ham went out and publicly began to broadcast, hey, daddy's laying over there in the tent naked. And that's why God judged him. And the other two went backwards and covered him. I don't believe Ham did something that he ought not have done. Now you can make something out of that. And you can run it back in any words you want to make it say. But I don't believe that. Amen. I believe this. I believe God is just the sin of nakedness is wrong. Amen. You young ladies should never want to strip your clothes off where a boy is going to look at your body. Young ladies should never want to come to church and wear a dress so short that young men, when young older men, would want to look at you. If you ladies realized how much men looked at you on Sunday, you wouldn't dress that way. Amen. Amen. You ought to think about that. Amen. And the same way with the men. Amen. We live in a society of nakedness. I'm going to tell you something. Nakedness in the Bible is associated with demon possession. Now, you don't hear this preached much anymore. And preachers are afraid they'll make somebody mad. Well, I'm not afraid I'll make you mad.
I'm doing it in love. I'm loving you and helping you. But I'm telling you, Peter sunk to a low, boy. I mean, Peter was preaching the gospel. Peter had power to cast out devils. Peter was one of the 70, amen. But now Peter's backslid. Now Peter's denied God. Now Peter's went on a fishing trip. Now Peter's recruited men that he shouldn't have recruited with him. Now Peter's toiled all night and caught nothing. And come to find out, he's on the ship naked. In front of all those men, he's naked. Now, my friend, what in the world, what kind of mess is this? I mean, Peter's just, man, he's out there, amen. I mean, Peter was acting like the world. That's exactly what he was doing. He was acting like the world. Amen. Now, let me say this to you. We got a lot of people today that act like the world, don't we? And I want to tell you something. I don't want to act like the world. I don't want to be like the world. I don't want to smell like the world. I don't want to look like the world. The Bible said if any man love the world, the love of the Father is not in him. I don't want anything to do with the world. Amen to you. I don't want anything to do with the world. I know that we can't live perfect. But I tell you right now, in our churches, we ought to preach some standards about things. Amen. We ought to preach young people ought to have some standards, and older people ought to have some standards. By the way, we ought to have some standards in our church, in our youth outings, our youth. I'm not telling you what to do in your church, but I'm telling you what God's people ought to do. Amen. Now, let me move on. Let me move on, and let me show you this. Now, remember the fire of coals. That's the next point I want to get to. Now, remember what Peter had done. Peter warmed himself by a fire. Remember that? Remember that? Peter went away from God and warmed himself by the enemy's fire in the last message. Remember we studied that? Now, what does God do to get his attention? Now, let's look at John chapter number 21, verse number 9. As soon then as they were come to land, they saw a fire of coals there and fish laid thereon and bread. Oh, boy. Now, the last fire Peter warmed by was the fire was the last fire Peter warmed by, he compromised. Now, this fire was a fire of fellowship. Amen. The last one was a fire of failure, but this is the fire of fellowship. God wanted to have fellowship with him. Well, what the point of that fire was, God was reminding him, Peter, I want to have fellowship with you. Now, you say, preacher, would God have fellowship with a man who's backslid, a man that cussed, a man that stripped his clothes off naked, a man that denied God? Yes, he would, because God loves him. For God so loved the world. You better not forget that verse, that he gave his only begotten Son, that whosoever believeth in him should not perish but have everlasting life. You better not forget, greater love hath no man than this, than that a man lay down his life for his friends. Let me tell you, Jesus still loves you even if you're in a backslidden state. And Jesus wants you to come home. And that this Jesus invites you to the fire of fellowship. Now, that other fire was a fire of failure. Peter warmed by the fire. Peter warmed by the enemy. There's no enemy here. This is God's people here. And God is inviting all those disciples back to the fire of fellowship. Boy, afflictions will reveal your feelings. Afflictions will reveal where you really are. You know that? Boy, you can get afflicted. Man, some people get out of church when they get afflicted. Some people stay with it, you know, but some people make mistakes. But God turns around and blesses them and helps them if they'll get right with him. Now, I want to say this. Amen. Peter gets the net. Notice in verse number 10. Well, friend, we've come to the end of our radio broadcast for this Thursday, June the 25th. It's been a great joy to be with you on radio. Hope you'll tune me in again tomorrow right here on this same station. And check out our website, gbiradio.org. 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Until tomorrow, I'm Brother Ricky saying goodbye. God bless you. Here's my prayer. Well, friends, I want to thank you for listening to today's Gospel Pulpit radio broadcast. Address your cards and letters to the Gospel Pulpit, Post Office Box 797, Dobson, North Carolina, 27017. I'm Brother Ricky Cawthorn. I hope you'll tune in again on the same station at the same time for another Gospel Pulpit radio broadcast when we come and dine around the Word of God together. All the time, he who fed the multitudes turned the water into wine to the hungry. Where good music and preaching can always be found, WTBI, the best sound around.

Greetings in the name of the Lord Jesus Christ. My name is Scott Suttle, the pastor of Lighthouse Baptist Church in Blacksburg, South Carolina. We do thank you for listening today and invite you to stay tuned for the entire program right here on the Baptist Lighthouse radio broadcast. As we open the Bible and preach the Word of God, we pray that it'll help your heart as you listen.

0: Thank you, dear friend, for listening today to the Baptist Lighthouse radio program. It is always such a joy to be with you and open the Word of God together. And today, we want to continue our thoughts as we've been preaching through Philippians chapter number 4. We'll begin today in verse number 7, where the Word of God says, "And the peace of God, which passeth all understanding, shall keep your hearts and minds through Christ Jesus." The peace of God. A lot of people don't have peace in this world, and to be honest, a lot of folks do not even have a sound mind. The Bible speaks in verse number 7 that He's able to keep your hearts and minds through Christ Jesus. This world, they are losing their minds. All kinds of crazy ideas and crazy philosophy in this world. But I'm glad in the Lord Jesus Christ, we can have a sane mind. The Bible says in 2 Timothy chapter number 1, verse number 7, "For God hath not given us the spirit of fear, but of power and of love and of a sound mind." A mind that is established, a mind that is correct, a mind that is upon the Lord. Isaiah chapter 26, verse number 3, the Bible says, "Thou wilt keep him in perfect peace, whose mind is stayed on thee, because he trusteth in thee." Listen, we won't repeat all the comments from yesterday, but the reason a lot of people are losing their mind is because their mind is not upon the Lord. God promised that He would give peace, He would give contentment, He would give that which is needed to have a sound mind for that person that has their mind upon the Lord and trusting in Him. Peace is found only in Jesus Christ. Jesus is our peace. The Bible mentions peace in Romans chapter number 3. The Bible says in verse number 10, "As it is written, there is none righteous, no, not one. There is none that understandeth. There is none that seeketh after God. They are all gone out of the way. They are together become unprofitable. There is none that doeth good, no, not one. Their throat is an open sepulcher. With their tongues they have used deceit. The poison of asp is under their lips, whose mouth is full of cursing and bitterness. Their feet are swift to shed blood. Destruction and misery are in their ways, and the way of peace have they not known. There is no fear of God before their eyes." Characteristic of the heathen, those that have never been born again, those that are yet in their sin, the Bible says the way of peace have they not known. You say, what is peace all about? Where is peace found? Just a few chapters later in Romans chapter 5, verse number 1, the Bible says, "Therefore, being justified by faith, we have peace with God through our Lord Jesus Christ." Peace and true peace is not found, as we mentioned, in a program, a pill, or some other type of thing that someone can try to find peace in. No, peace is found in a person, and that person is the Lord Jesus Christ. Ephesians chapter 2 says this very definitively. It says in Ephesians 2, verse number 13, "But now in Christ Jesus, ye who sometimes were far off are made nigh by the blood of Christ. For he," speaking of Jesus, "is our peace, who hath made both one and hath broken down the middle wall of partition between us, Jesus Christ and His so great salvation is the only way that you can have true peace. Peace is in a person, the Lord Jesus Christ. That brings me to some things I want to mention today concerning peace. In our great text, we read in Philippians chapter 4, verse number 7, "And the peace of God, which passeth all understanding, shall keep your hearts and minds through Christ Jesus." Number one today, true peace is in the Savior, the Lord Jesus Christ. He can give peace to your soul. The Bible speaks even of the birth of Jesus Christ as that grand announcement was made in Luke chapter number 2 with that heavenly host. It was proclaimed and was pronounced as that heavenly host began to speak. The Bible says, "For unto you is born this day in the city of David a Savior, which is Christ the Lord. And this shall be a sign unto you. Ye shall find the babe wrapped in swaddling clothes, lying in a manger." And suddenly there was with the angel a multitude of the heavenly host, praising God and saying, "Glory to God in the highest, and on earth peace, goodwill toward men." When God said peace on earth, it was the announcement of Jesus Christ and His birth. The peace of God was coming to earth in body form, which was the Lord Jesus Christ Himself. Jesus, peace personified on this earth. When these angels, this heavenly host, were announcing this great event, it was all about Jesus. He was peace on earth. True peace is found in the person of the Lord Jesus Christ. Now, another area that we find peace in the Bible and that which peace is connected with is the Comforter that was promised from the Lord Jesus Christ as He was preparing His disciples for His ascension back to heaven, as He was telling them that He would not be here upon earth, that He would be away from them. He promised that He would send a Comforter, that being the Spirit of God, the Holy Ghost. John chapter 14, verse number 26 says this, "But the Comforter, which is the Holy Ghost, whom the Father will send in my name, He shall teach you all things and bring all things to your remembrance whatsoever I have said unto you." And then the great promise, this connected with the Holy Ghost, "Peace I leave with you. My peace I give unto you. Not as the world giveth, give I unto you. Let not your heart be troubled, neither let it be afraid." Not only do we find peace in Christ, the Savior of this world, we find peace in the Comforter, the Spirit of the living God, the Holy Spirit. There is peace found in the Comforter. You know, it's an amazing thing when you ask Jesus Christ to be your Savior and your birth into the family of God and you become a child of God. God gives you His Spirit to live within. The Bible says, even in 1 Corinthians chapter number 6, that we are the temple of the Holy Ghost. God has come to dwell and live inside each believer, each one who has trusted Christ as their Savior. The Holy Ghost lives inside of you. Now, that being said, along with that Spirit of God, He's also identified as the Comforter. So not only do you have the Holy Spirit living inside of you, along with that, you have the peace of God dwelling in you in the person of the Holy Ghost. You have peace that only God can give, not as this world can offer, but that only God can give. Galatians chapter number 5 speaks of the works of the flesh and the fruit of the Spirit. And the Bible speaking of the fruit of the Spirit, but the fruit of the Spirit is love, joy, peace. As you have the Spirit of God living inside of you, the Spirit of God produces these things. You have this fruit that should abound in your life. And one of those items that is mentioned is peace. Peace is a fruit of the Spirit. Third, we see peace in the canon of Scripture, the Scripture, the Word of God. Thank God for the Bible. You can find peace in the words of God. Psalm 119, verse number 165 says this, "Great peace have they which love thy law, and nothing shall offend them." I'm glad, amen, there is assurance in the Bible. There is authority in the Bible. There is great abundance of knowledge in the Word of God, in the Scriptures. But thank God there is peace that comes from the Bible. Great peace have they which love thy law. And then I want to close with this today before we're finished. Philippians chapter 4, as we mentioned in our text, that the peace of God, which passeth all understanding, shall keep your hearts and minds through Christ Jesus. There is peace in communion with God, that supplication in spending time with the Lord Jesus Christ. In verse 6, we mention the matter of prayer. And there is peace when you approach the throne of God and speak with the Lord and pray that God can grant peace to your soul. The Bible says in John 16, verse 33, "These things have I spoken unto you, that in me ye might have peace. In the world ye shall have tribulation, but be of good cheer. I have overcome the world." Listen, when you get to the feet of Jesus and you commune with God, there is peace that passeth all understanding. Thank God for the peace that God can give to your soul. Friend, today that is all the time that we have. May the Lord bless you is our prayer.
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That address again, 3931 White Horse Road, Greenville, near the crossing of Highway 123. 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
1: With SRN News, I'm Bob Agnew in Washington. President Trump formally kicked off celebrations for America's 250th anniversary last night by working to get the country excited, not the least of which was about the latest status for the war with Iran.
2: And last week we signed a historic agreement to end the conflict with Iran, fully open the Strait of Hormuz, and accomplish what no president has ever been able to accomplish before. Iran will never have a nuclear weapon. That's done.
1: The president hosting a rally on Washington's National Mall, including a series of booming flyovers by stealth bombers, music from military bands, and Lee Greenwood singing God Bless the USA. The nation's highest court handing down another significant immigration ruling.
3: The Supreme Court is handing the Trump administration a major immigration victory, ruling the government can end temporary protected status for migrants from Haiti and Syria. The justices ruled 6-3 that courts cannot block those decisions while legal challenges move forward. Willie Nelson, The White House.
1: The economy is starting the year stronger, growing at a 2.1% annual rate, better than first reported. That's a rebound from a sluggish 0.5% growth rate during last year's shutdown, as many felt at the time. The number was revised upward today in the latest government figures. Rich Thomason reports you might be surprised by who's been shouting hooray for the USA.
4: The World Cup has been a real eye-opener for a lot of young Europeans visiting America for the first time. They've been flooding social media, raving about how wonderful the country and its people are. So accommodating, so friendly, and so different from the way America is often portrayed in the media abroad.
1: That is Rich Thomason reporting. It's a mixed picture on Wall Street, with tech once again leading both gains and losses, causing a little bit of confusion. The result right now, the NASDAQ down 99 points. This is SRN News. 4 years now after the repeal of Roe v. Wade, abortion is on the rise again. Correspondent Michael Harrington reports.
5: And it's all because of the proliferation of abortion pills. President Biden's decision to make the drugs easily available through the mail is being blamed for an increase of about 100,000 abortions since the Supreme Court struck down Roe v. Wade. Pro-life activists say the pills are allowing Planned Parenthood and other abortion advocates to undermine pro-life laws in about half the states. Some of those states are now suing to keep the drugs out. Michael Harrington reporting.
1: U.S. charitable giving rose 3% last year, surpassing $600 billion for the first time ever. The $617 billion mark that Americans gave to churches, ministries, and all other nonprofits was the second highest ever in inflation-adjusted terms, but it did fall short of the record set back in 2021. This growth in giving was slightly faster than the long-term annual average. This is SRN News. A big battle shaping up between religion and free speech and education in the Lone Star State.
6: A new proposal would include Bible stories in required reading list for more than 5 million public school students in Texas. It mandates the readings from the New Testament and portions of the Old Testament. Texas State Board of Education likely to vote on that proposal Friday. Critics claim it violates the Constitution and favors Christianity over other religions. But supporters say Judeo-Christian traditions were fundamental in this nation's founding and should be reflected in the public school curriculum. Jason Walker reporting.
1: New polling shows scam attempts are flooding Americans on a near-daily basis, a steady drumbeat. A sizable share say they've lost money or personal data. Government agencies say they won't ask for money or sensitive details.

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Currently, it is 81 degrees. This afternoon, mostly sunny with a high near 88. And tonight, mostly clear with a low around 69. On Friday, a 50% chance of showers and thunderstorms, mainly after 5 p.m. And on Friday evening, partly cloudy with a low around 72 degrees. We want you to stay tuned for our upcoming broadcast at 3:15 is Sounds from Sinai. 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And at 4:15 is the WTBI Afternoon Prayer Time. 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

0: Hello, friends. 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
0: 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We'll begin our program with a song from one of our services. Mount Sinai Baptist Church Trio comes around and sings a song that says, "He's been faithful to me." I hope it'll bless you as they sing for us on today's broadcast.

0: Thank you, beloved, for that wonderful message in song. And now for today's message, we turn to Psalms chapter 27 and verse number 13. The Bible said, I had fainted unless I had believed to see the goodness of the Lord in the land of the living. We continue the message, I had fainted unless I had believed. Well, we mentioned, number one, the danger of fainting. We said that it is a real danger for the people of God to have fainting spells, weak spells, loss of courage. It's a real danger. Here in this very Psalm 27, there was the danger of fainting in courage. We looked at other dangers in the Scripture. Luke 18:1, the danger of fainting in communion. Men ought to always pray and not to faint. In Galatians 6:9, the danger of fainting in commitment. Let us not be weary in well-doing, for in due season we shall reap if we faint not. Hebrews 12:5, the danger of fainting during chastisement. It says, and ye have forgotten the exhortation which speaketh unto you as children, my son, despise not thou the chastening of the Lord, nor faint when thou art rebuked of him. Well, there's a danger. We're going to pick up with that truth as we continue the message today. Join the services at Mount Sinai Baptist Church.
1: There are reaping, sowing processes that getting saved doesn't undo. If I got my arm cut off in a drunk fight, but when I lost and then I come to Jesus and got saved, I'd still carry around that scar, right? That loss of the limb.
2: Yes, sir.
1: See, that's reaping sowing. You got sowing seed in your wickedness as young men, young women will sow wild oats, but they'll come up and some of them just getting saved won't undo.
2: Oh, no. That's right. That is right.
1: Amen. That's right. I mean, there's things you put in process. People get saved that... get caught up and they get saved in some situation in their life. But just getting saved doesn't undo some of the things that were put in motion.
2: Right.
1: And when we're chastised of the Lord, when God chastens us, or maybe something in our lives that He's working on us about, and He's warned us about, and He's dealt with us about, and we've rebelled against Him and not yielded to Him, and then He said, all right, it's the woodshed. Now, we do our children the same way. We'll say something like this, and they do wrong. I told you, I don't want you to put your feet on that couch anymore with them shoes on. We tell them. We warn them. Come in there next day. All right, Ricky, I told you I don't want them feet on that couch with them shoes on. Get out of here, boy. Cut that TV off. You just go without watching it. Next day. Ricky, you got your feet on that couch. Now, I'm talking about when they're little. He'd do big for me to do that now. Get that belt, get that switch, beat the devil out of them. Amen.
2: Yes, sir.
1: The Lord does the same way. First of all, He'll deal with us. Maybe by just now, I want you to get right about that thing. He'll deal with us again. I want you to get right about it. If we keep turning a deaf ear, and it's all right. I'm going to have to discipline you a little bit so He calls a little something to go wrong, get our attention. But if we don't take, then He has to take us to the woodshed and amen, and lay the lash and chastisement. And I'm telling you what, God can get your attention.
2: Sure,
1: I don't care how big and strong you think you are, God Almighty can get the attention of His youngins. And in the woodshed with God is no place that's pleasant to be. I can tell you by experience, you don't want in the woodshed. And there is a danger of being faint when you're in under chastisement. Let me touch another one of these, and I must hurry on. The danger of fainting in continuance. I get this from Revelation 2:3. Speaking to the church here at Ephesus, the Lord said of them, and thou hast borne and hast patience, and for my name's sake hast labored and hath not fainted. You've stayed with it. You've borne the heat of the day. You've carried the load. You've persevered. You've continued. But there's a danger as you're in this thing with all of its hardness, with all of its trials, with all the tribulations, temptations, with all the pressures and the problems we have in trying to serve God. I'll tell you what, there's a danger of getting discouraged and fainting and kicking out and not continue. Well, I just can't go any further. I've been right there where I just couldn't go any further. I was faint. So there's a danger of faint, and I'm talking about for the people of God. We're not talking about some infidel that's We're talking about somebody saved. This is David. He said, I had almost, the gist of his word, I almost fainted. I almost fainted. I almost went down. So this is a real danger. Wouldn't you believe that? Fainting is a real danger for all the people of God. Fainting is a real danger. It's a real danger. It's also a revealing danger. Proverbs has a statement. I just read this and go on. Proverbs 24:10, if thou faint in the day of adversity, thy strength is small. It'll reveal what you're made of. When you get in adversity, if you faint, it reveals that your strength is small. Well, your strength has got to be anchored in the Lord of glory, or you won't make it in the time of adversity. I come to the second point, danger of fainting. I had fainted. Now the next phrase, unless I had believed. There is here the deliverance of faith.
2: Right.
1: What kept you going? I believed.
2: Yes, sir.
1: Belief in myself didn't get me through. Belief in my friends didn't get me through. Belief in my family didn't get me through. But belief in the eternal God, amen, got me through.
2: Amen.
1: Oh, the deliverance of faith. Unless I had fainted, unless I had believed. What is suggested here is that what kept David from fainting was simply his faith in God.
2: Right.
1: Old David, there's one thing about it. Man, he reveals his heart. He makes known his heart through several of the Psalms. You can see him in trouble crying out to God. He's not trying to put a spin on it. He's not trying to put the best side on it. He just open and honest with God. And oftentimes that comes through in his Psalms. He's in need. He's in trouble. And brother, here he's faint. And he said, I would have went down if I hadn't believed. I'm going to tell you what, saint of God, we don't know yet what we're going to face as the people of God. But I'll tell you what, there's one thing that'll anchor our soul and one thing that'll keep us in the time of storm. Our anchor holds.
2: Amen.
1: It is the anchor of faith.
2: Amen.
1: Now the just shall live by faith.
3: When Peter been boasting around and strutting around, feeling Mr. Important, my Lord told him, said, Simon, Simon, Satan has desired you that he might sift you as wheat. He said, but I have prayed for you that your leadership ability would not fail. He didn't say that. I have prayed for you that your preaching ability would not fail. He didn't say that.
1: I have prayed for you, Peter, that your fishing ability would not fail. What did he say? I have prayed for you that your faith fail not.

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And now, until we meet again on tomorrow's broadcast, this is Pastor Rudy Smith saying, may the Lord bless you, is our prayer.

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1: With SRN News, I'm Bob Agnew in Washington. Venezuelans search for survivors beneath collapsed buildings today, and rescue teams race to the northern areas rocked by a pair of powerful earthquakes last night. Officials say those quakes killed at least 188 people and trapped more than 200. The quakes hit 7.2 and 7.5 in magnitude on the scale, and they hit last evening and were the strongest in Venezuela in more than 100 years. They could be felt throughout the region. Meanwhile, federal officials are moving quickly in their response, as Willie Nelson reports from the White House.
2: Secretary of State Marco Rubio says the United States is mobilizing to assist Venezuela following a devastating earthquake.
3: We're already deploying search and rescue teams from Fairfax County, Virginia, and Los Angeles. There'll be some others we'll add. That's their most immediate need right now, is search and rescue efforts. They have a bunch of collapsed buildings, and so they'll need a lot of help in terms of digging through that.
2: More U.S. help is expected as recovery efforts continue. Willie Nelson, the White House.
1: And the natural disaster is just the latest challenge for the country's interim president. She took office in January after the U.S. seized then-President Nicolás Maduro in a surprise military operation. An oil tanker has navigated the Strait of Hormuz despite threats from Iran's Revolutionary Guard.
4: A Liberian oil tanker has navigated the Strait of Hormuz using a new route close to Oman's shores. The route has been promoted by Oman and a UN maritime agency. The development on Thursday comes amid threats from Iran's Revolutionary Guard against vessels traversing the key strait. Tensions between Iran and the United States are rising over disagreements between the two countries on their interim accord aimed at ending the U.S. and Israeli war with Iran. The U.S. and Iran have agreed to a 60-day period to resolve issues related to the deal. I'm Karen Shamas.
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1: By faith, I've identified with that blood. By faith, I've identified with my sacrifice. By faith, I've identified with my substitute. By faith, I've identified with my sin offering. By faith, I've identified with my Savior. And my sins are gone. Amen. Gone, gone, gone. In the depths of the sea, as far as the east is from the west, they're all gone because of the blood of the Lord Jesus Christ. Amen. I'm glad that I can report that today. And I have cleansing in the blood of the Lamb. Amen.
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1: 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Tracts are printed in 90 languages, including English and Spanish, and are offered free to anyone who requests them. The Fellowship Broadcast and the Fellowship Tract League are local church ministries of Fellowship Baptist Church in Lebanon, Ohio. Our pastor is William Burroughs. He's heard every Wednesday on this program. Jesus saves, Jesus
2: saves. Welcome into the Thursday edition of the Fellowship Broadcast. It's always a blessing to have Brother Bruce DeLange along with us, and he does Monday and Thursdays. Starting next month, though, he's going to begin doing Mondays and Tuesdays. And that'll be a blessing to have him. So just a little bit of change, not much. Probably wouldn't have to say much about it. But we're going to be switching, and I'll be doing Thursdays, Lord willing. And he's going to be doing Monday and Tuesdays. That way, if he has a thought on his mind or something he's working along with, it'll be easier to continue the thought from day to day rather than skipping to Thursday. And so we're going to be doing that and maybe help you even listening. And we do a thank you for being a part of the Fellowship Broadcast. And we try our best to come along with encouraging words and to help you know what God is doing through the Tract League, things of that nature. If you'd like to know more, there's wonderful information for you on fellowshiptractleague.org. That's fellowshiptractleague.org. You can find out more there, and you can order tracts there, sample packets. Also, you can find out different languages that they're in, maybe know someone trying to contact them in that language. You can find that right there on fellowshiptractleague.org. And from the depths of our heart, thank you so much for your prayer and support, what God is doing through the Tract League. Brother DeLange will be along with us right after this letter from a life that's been changed by the power of a gospel tract.
3: This from a prison worker who states, "This woman is an inmate at the jail that we visit in our ministry." And then he goes on to read, "My wife gave her this tract, and after reading it, she gave her heart to Jesus Christ and was born again. I thought you would rejoice with us." And yes, we do. And the gospel tract that he gave her, her name was Rebecca, and is How to Get to Heaven, the cartoon tract. And she was 37. I was going to say she's 17 years old, but I looked wrong. She's 37. So even people that are adults can read our cartoon tracts and be saved. So we rejoice about Rebecca and the folks over there in West Virginia that have a jail ministry.
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0: 5.4 billion gospel tracts, sending them free all over the world. If you need to stop and think for a moment what a billion is, 1 billion is 1,000 million, and to date, 5.4 billion. So, friend, today, the only way we can ship that many tracts in 90 languages to 200 countries worldwide is because of the help of God's people. So before we go on with the broadcast, we'll just say thank you for all of you who pray and give so our presses can keep rolling and continue to print the Word of God and continue to ship it free of charge all over the world. Well, lately we've been sharing with you, I guess we could call it testimonials of people that have gotten saved in many different ways, sometimes just approaching them and asking if they go to heaven when they die. And I did that just recently and would like to share that with you. And that was let's see, which one we want to share with you today? Oh, this one ought to excite you. I walked up to this man who was he wasn't a policeman, but he was a security officer in a mall in Texas. And I just walked right up to him and started witnessing to him and talking about the Lord and told him I was a preacher from South Dakota and lived in Ohio and have been with the Fellowship Track League for years. And it wasn't long after I started witnessing to him, he says, oh, by the way, I want you to know I'm a Christian. He says, my wife drugged me to church till I got saved. And he says, I know I'm going to heaven when I die. I said, well, praise the Lord. What a blessing to witness to someone and they know that they're saved. And by the way, his name was Raphael. I won't give you the last name, but I couldn't hardly pronounce it anyway. And he was Spanish and he was retired military. And he says, the reason I am a security guard here at this mall is I just didn't want to be sitting around at home all the time since I retired from the Air Force. And I said, oh, what'd you do in the Air Force? He said, oh, I flew aboard Air Force One millions of miles. And he gave me the amount of years, and I've forgotten how many years. But I said, well, then you know some presidents. He says, I know personally four of them. And he got some pictures out and began to show me pictures of him with those presidents. And what an honor it was to meet that fella as he talked about flying with these presidents. And he was one of the representatives, and I don't know how deeply he was, if he was a security guard or what he was. But listen, he was a born-again Christian that protected our presidents as they flew on Air Force One. And now a retired Air Force, I think his rank was somewhere around a colonel, maybe been a major. But anyway, what a blessing to meet someone. And listen, we are sharing with you on the broadcast today testimonials of times when we witnessed to people. And by the way, after I witnessed to him for a while, I says, sometimes this is the security people tell me I ain't pass tracks, but I says, being you're a Christian, I says, maybe you won't mind if I give you this. So I give him a track. Oh, pass them all. Pass as many as you want. He sort of said quietly. But anyway, sharing with you today on the broadcast, I guess we could say testimonials of people that are serving the Lord, people that got saved, hearing a gospel tract, people that welcomed a gospel tract. I can tell you one more story, just briefly, don't know his name, but I gave him a gospel tract as I was walking into a Walmart. He was sitting there waiting for his wife, and after he started looking at it, he jumped up and followed me into the store, and he says, hey, can I have a few more of these? I would like to pass some of them out. And what a blessing to have experiences like that. And it's a blessing to see someone who's concerned about getting the Word of God out. And listen, if you're listening today, there is probably 80 million tracts in our warehouse right now in 90 languages. If you would give them a call, 513-494-1075, and give them your name and address, and you ask them for some sample packets first, they would send you free of charge, and then you could order as many tracks as you wanted, and they would only ask you for postage, and if you couldn't even help with that, you would still get the tracks. Then, as we talked about on Monday, if you are saved, you ought to be a witness. If you are saved, you ought to carry portions of the Word of God. If you are saved, you ought to be excited about it. If you are saved, you ought to realize when it says, go ye into all the world and preach the gospel, that means you. Doesn't mean just preachers. It means every one of us. If we're saved, we qualify to be a witness. In fact, God's Word tells us to be. So we're thankful you listened today to the Fellowship broadcast. God bless you for listening. And thank you from Bruce DeLange.
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The Bible tells us that God is near to all who call upon Him in truth. What a comfort to know that we can come to Him anytime, anywhere. Let's pray. Dear Heavenly Father, we come to You in Jesus' name. We thank You for Your goodness to us. We thank You for Your provision and Your protection for us throughout today. We thank You for another opportunity to gather in prayer, and we thank You for each person listening today. You know exactly what they are facing and where they are. Father, help us to focus on You and not be overwhelmed by the things around us. Meet each need according to Your will. For those who are hurting, bring comfort. For those who are sick, we ask for healing. For those who feel weary or burdened, give them strength, peace, and encouragement. We pray for our country and for those who serve, our military, police officers, and first responders. Please watch over them, protect them, and give them courage. Be near to their families and give them peace. Lord, we pray for our president and all in authority. Grant them wisdom and direction as they lead. We lift up Jerusalem and ask for Your peace and protection there. Please guide leaders as they make decisions involving Israel and help them act wisely and rightly. We pray for the ministries of Tabernacle Baptist Church, the Helen Seitler Senior Apartments, the Tabernacle Children's Home and the New Build Project, Tabernacle Baptist College and Christian Day School, the Tabernacle Baptist Missions International Mission Board, the Christian Bookstore, and WTBI Radio. And we lift up Pastor and Mrs. Benton. Please strengthen and encourage them in all they do. Lord, we now place the needs of our listeners into Your hands. A family with spiritual needs. A woman who is sick and has serious health needs, please allow her to get the treatment that she needs. A woman who is weak and has no physical strength, please give the doctors wisdom

a woman who is weak and has no physical strength. Please give the doctors wisdom. A woman who has been hospitalized with a possible stroke. A young boy who has been hospitalized. Please give the doctors wisdom. A family with spiritual needs, with much discord and discouragement involved. Anne Marie, a double lung transplant recipient, please allow her body to respond to the treatments and give the doctors wisdom. A granddaughter undergoing chemo treatments and has an upcoming PET scan. A woman recovering from a stroke. A man with stage 4 colon cancer undergoing chemo treatments and his family. Listeners with unspoken requests and needs. Families bereaved from the death of a loved one. A listener in hospice care. A man with neck and back trouble, very painful for him. A sister with severe health issues. Those recovering from surgery. An elderly lady recovering from a fall. Listeners awaiting test results. Family members with cancer. The Greer Baptist Camp Meeting, which runs through July 3rd. Please be with the preachers. Be with all those that attend. And we have a praise. A listener thanking you for good test results. Family and friends in need of salvation. And family and friends who are not walking with you as they should. Lord, please bring them back to you. Heavenly Father, thank you for always being faithful. Please help us to trust you more as we walk with you each day. In Jesus' name we pray. Amen.

As we continue our time together, let's pick up with Psalm 27, verse 8. Psalm 27 is a psalm of confidence and trust in the Lord. In it, David reminds us that no matter what we face, God is our light, our salvation, and our strength. As you listen, allow these verses to encourage you to rest in the Lord's faithfulness and find peace in His presence. When thou saidst, "Seek ye my face," my heart said unto thee, "Thy face, Lord, will I seek. Hide not thy face far from me. Put not thy servant away in anger. Thou hast been my help. Leave me not, neither forsake me, O God of my salvation. When my father and my mother forsake me, then the Lord will take me up. Teach me thy way, O Lord, and lead me in a plain path because of mine enemies. Deliver me not over unto the will of mine enemies, for false witness.

witnesses are risen up against me, and such as breathe out cruelty. I had fainted, unless I had believed to see the goodness of the Lord in the land of the living. Wait on the Lord, be of good courage, and he shall strengthen thine heart. Wait, I say, on the Lord. What a wonderful reminder that the Lord is our refuge and our hope. Psalm 27 encourages us to wait on the Lord, to be of good courage, and to trust him even in uncertain times. May these truths stay with you throughout the day, strengthening your faith and drawing you closer to him.

Thank you for being a part of our afternoon prayer time here on WTBI Radio. It means so much to have you listening and praying along with us. 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May the Lord guide you, encourage you, and bless you throughout your day. We look forward to joining you again at the next afternoon prayer time.

0: This is the Gospel Hour, making known to this nation the gospel of Jesus Christ. 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
1: Hello, everyone, and welcome to the Gospel Hour. I'm David Green, director of the Gospel Hour, inviting you to stay tuned with us for the next half hour as we bring you the next installment in our series of messages on the rapture of the church as preached and taught by my late father, Dr. Oliver B. Green. Now, I do want to remind you this is a very special series because it is the last series that my father preached before his death back in 1976. In fact, the series will end on the anniversary of his death. So try to tune in each and every day you can. We do have a long message, so I'm going to turn it over to Dr. Green.
2: Thank you, Father, for the Word of God. Thank you, Father, that the Word of God is not bound. Thank you, Father, that the Holy Spirit is the teacher, and He reveals the deep things of God. Thank you, Father, that we are instructed to study and rightly divide the Word, comparing Scripture with Scripture, spiritual things with spiritual things. Save the lost, our Father, reclaim the backslidden, and revive the indifferent. In Jesus' precious name, amen. On the last broadcast, I began giving to you a list of contrasts between the rapture and the revelation. Now, I believe that the rapture is the next event in store for the world. That is, of course, Christians will be taken out, and the world, the ungodly, will be left right here. Now, I believe the rapture, according to the Bible, the Scripture, will occur before the appearing of the Antichrist and before the tribulation period. The rapture of the church will take place, and then the Antichrist will be revealed, and the tribulation will run its course. Now, I'm going to give you, and you listen carefully, and I cannot wait for you to copy these down. You listen to them very carefully, and you'll see what I mean. I'm giving you contrast between the rapture and the revelation. Now, the rapture has to do with removing all believers from the earth. The revelation has to do with the manifestation of Jesus when every eye shall see him. He comes in the rapture to remove believers. Every believer will be taken out, will be caught up to meet Jesus in the clouds. And then in the revelation, which will be 7 years, approximately 7 years later, he'll stand on the Mount of Olives. The rapture is the event when the saints will be caught up, the saints, believers, born again, will be caught up into the air. Now, the revelation, Jesus returns to this earth, and every eye will see him. He'll stand on the Mount of Olives. In the rapture, Jesus comes to claim his bride. In the revelation, he returns with his bride. In the rapture, every born-again believer in the church, the entire church, the invisible church, of which Jesus is the head and the foundation, will be removed. Now, this will happen before the tribulation. And when Jesus comes the second time, he will come to establish the millennial kingdom right here upon this earth and in the last 1,000 years. And you find that in Revelation chapter 20. Now, the rapture is any minute, any second of any minute of any day. The second coming is preceded by a multitude of signs in the heavens, on earth, in the sea, and all of the signs mentioned point to the revelation. The rapture is the message of comfort to believers. The revelation is the message of woe and judgment. The rapture is related to the church. The revelation is related to Israel and the world. The rapture is a mystery. The revelation is set forth and clearly prophesied in the Old Testament and the New Testament throughout both. In the rapture, born-again believers will be judged at the judgment seat of Christ. In the revelation, Gentiles and Israel will be judged. In the rapture, creation, the earth, is unchanged. When Jesus comes in the revelation, the whole creation will be changed. Everything will be changed. The earth and everything in it will have a new heaven, a new earth, wherein dwelleth righteousness. Now, in the rapture, the church will be the bride of Christ, and the marriage supper of the Lamb will take place. Now, when the rapture, of course, when the revelation comes, God will receive his wife, Israel. The bride of Christ is the church. The wife of Jehovah is Israel. That's clearly taught in the scriptures. Now, I can't give you all these scriptures today, but as we study, I will give them to you day by day. The rapture has to do with believers only. The second coming, the event called the revelation, will have to do with every individual upon the face of this earth. Now, the cry to the church is recorded in Philippians 4:5, the Lord is at hand. And in Revelation 22, the last promise in the Bible, the last prayer and promise, even so come quickly, he that testifieth these things saith, surely I come quickly. And then, even so come quickly, Lord Jesus. Now when the church is raptured, the church will be taken into the presence of Jesus in the clouds, in the air. Now that's clearly set forth in 1 Thessalonians 4:13 through 18. But when Jesus comes in the revelation, he will give the kingdom to Israel. Thy kingdom come, thy will be done in earth as in heaven. Now I've given you these 17 contrasts. Now, I'm going to give you some scripture, and I will not deal with every one of these. If I did, it'd take me 6 weeks on the radio every day if I dealt with every one of these, as I'm going to deal with at least two of them today, and maybe a couple more tomorrow. I'm not sure. Now, listen. When Jesus comes in the rapture, he comes in the air, in the clouds. There is a trumpet and a shout. And every born-again, blood-washed, redeemed child of God alive will get a glorified body. And every saint that has departed this life, every believer will be raised, the body will be raised, and the spirit will unite with the body. Now, I wish that I had time to read the scripture, but I will not read it. But if you'll read, and I've read it before in this series, I've read it already a couple of times. In 1 Thessalonians 4:13 through 18, you read the account where Jesus will descend from heaven with a shout, the voice of the archangel, the trumpet of God. The dead in Christ will be raised, and the born again will be changed, and together will be caught up to meet Jesus in the clouds, in the air. Now listen to what he says. Wherefore, comfort one another with these words. Now let me tell you something. Listen, are you listening? Are you a born again child of God? Do you know you're saved? All right. Now, how many of you listening to me today, you're born again and you've lived 7 days, 1 week without a pain? Not one pain have you had in 7 days. Now, some of you can say, I have not had a pain, preacher, in 7 days. Now, that's right. Some of you can say that. And I'm not sarcastic, and I'm not making fun. No, God forbid. There are people on this earth who live a week, a month, 2 months, 6 months, maybe a year, and they never have a pain. There's never a day. And listen, don't you misunderstand me. Listen, I want to bow my head and praise God that I can walk and talk and sit and eat and sleep. Listen, I've had a lot of suffering in my body in the last 10 years, but I want you to know that I'm not grumbling. I'm praising God today that I can preach on the Gospel Hour. I'm praising God today that I can walk and I can drive an automobile and I can sit and stand and I can talk. I thank God for the health I have. Now, don't you misunderstand me. I'm praising God, not grumbling, but there's never a day never an hour, except when I'm asleep, that I don't feel pain. Because I've had a stroke. I've had a malignancy. Now, that's gone. God heal me. Yes, sir, God heal me. But I still have symptoms. That is, I still feel the effects, let me put it that way, of the stroke I had. I have high blood, so I have headaches occasionally. When I say, Mr. Green, if you had enough faith, you could be healed. That's all right. That's okay. That's perfectly all right. That's between God and me. I know God's able to heal me, and I know God could heal me, and I know God would heal me if God desired and God's will was to heal me. Now, I know why I was stricken the first time that I was stricken. I know why. I know why God stopped me when he did, and that's between God and me. That's between God and me. Now, I love you. I love you. But listen, beloved, I might have as much faith as you do. I'm not sure about that. I might. But I'm saying this. God healed me from cancer. Oh, yes. God healed me from that dreaded disease that eats a body up, literally. And God has healed me from other things. God raised me out of the jaws of death. And I'm alive today because God healed me. But I'm saying there's never a day, there's never an hour, except when I'm asleep, that I don't have pain. And some of you folks are in the same boat with me. Some of the rest of you people don't have any pain. Now, I'm not a quitter, and I'm not dodging pain. I've just about gotten accustomed to it. That's right. I've learned to live with some of the pain that I have. Sometimes it gets a little bit bad, and sometimes I get a little bit weary, but I've learned to live with it, and God's been good to me, and God has said to me what he said to Paul, my grace is sufficient for thee, and God's grace has been sufficient for me. Now, I'm saying, wouldn't it be wonderful when the rapture takes place, every one of us, now I know I'm saved, I may not be, I may not have much reward. Now, that's right. And I may have failed Jesus, but I'm saved. I know I'm saved. I know I'm washed in the blood. Now, wouldn't it be wonderful if the rapture should take place right now, and every born-again person, every precious mother who's in a wheelchair, every granddaddy, grandmother in a wheelchair, hospital bed, all who are paralyzed, all who have cancer, all who have heart trouble, and you may die with a heart attack anymore. Wouldn't it be wonderful if the rapture should take place right now and we'd get a brand new glorified body? Now, I know what some of you are saying. Some of you are saying, Mr. Green, what about all these poor lost people? There aren't many people on the face of the earth today who have not had or could have an opportunity to hear the gospel because of radio, television, and the printed page. It is possible today, it's possible today that every person in 1 week's time could hear or receive or read or listen to a person read a message on salvation. Now, if Jesus tarries another year, another 5 years, there'll be more sinners on earth than there are at this moment as I'm speaking. Now, it matters not if Jesus comes today or 10 years from now. There'll be millions of sinners on the earth. Millions. So I'm saying that since the coming of Jesus is, and I'm going to read it right now, the message of hope and comfort, and the blessed, and that means happy hope, the happy hope and the glorious appearing, and since it is the message of comfort to Christians, then why shouldn't I pray with John the Beloved, even so come quickly, Jesus, come quickly, Jesus, come quickly, and give us our glorified bodies, and give us that precious place in heaven with Jesus, in paradise, in heaven with Jesus, when he comes for us at the marriage supper of the Lamb. Give us that day, O Jesus, when we'll see your face and shout, hallelujah, glory to God. I wish he'd come today. Amen. I mean that. I wish he would. I'm glad that I'm a pre-trib rapturist. I believe in the pre-tribulation rapture. I thank God that I'm not looking for Antichrist. I thank God that I'm not looking for tribulation. I thank God that I'm looking for Jesus. Hallelujah. Now listen, when Paul said he's coming in the clouds, he'll catch us up to be with him in the clouds, he said, comfort one another with these words. Now that's in 1 Thessalonians 4:18. Comfort one another with these words. Now listen very carefully. one of the outstanding passages used by the post-trib rapturist. One of their passages is over in 2 Thessalonians, and here's what I read. Now listen. "And we beseech you, brethren, by the coming of our Lord Jesus Christ, by our gathering together unto him, that ye be not soon shaken in mind, or be troubled, neither by spirit, nor by word, nor by letter, as from us, or as that the day of Christ is at hand, that no man deceive you by any means. For that day shall not come, except there come a falling away first, and the man of sin be revealed, the son of perdition, who opposeth all and exalteth himself above all that is called God or that is worshipped, so that he, as God, sitteth in the temple of God, showing himself that he is God. Now, we know that that has not happened. There has no man announced that he's God and he's been in the temple in Jerusalem, because the temple isn't built yet. The Mosque of Omar is on the very spot where the temple will be built by God's elect nation, and it'll be built immediately. When that is, of course, the rapture will occur, and this temple will be built immediately. The Antichrist will come on the scene riding a white horse, and he'll announce that he's God Almighty. He'll sit in the temple, and he'll announce that he's God, and he'll declare that he's above all God, showing himself as God. And Paul said, "I told you this when I was with you. I told you these things." Now then, this is the day of the Lord. Now listen, the rapture is the day when Jesus Christ will come to receive his bride. This speaks of the revelation of the man of sin, announcing that he's God Almighty, sitting in the temple that has not been built yet. So if all this must happen, then there's no point in you looking for Jesus today, or tomorrow either. If all this must occur, if this must occur before Jesus comes, then there's no point in you looking for it. Now, I want you to listen to a description of the day when the Antichrist will reign upon this earth. Therefore, I'll tell you where it is after I read, because if I tell you now, some of you will have trouble finding it. It's in a small book in the Bible, and I'm not going to tell you where it is till I finish. But I promise you, in the fear of God, the Holy Spirit keeping guard over my lips, I promise you to read it verbatim. And when I give you the reference, you'll see that I did. "Therefore, the Lord, the God of hosts, the Lord saith thus, wailing shall be in all streets. They shall say in all highways, alas, alas. And they shall call the husbandman to mourning, and such as are skillful of lamentation to wailing. And in all vineyards shall be wailing, for I will pass through thee, saith the Lord. Woe unto you that desire the day of the Lord." Woe unto you that desire the day of the Lord. Now we're commanded, "Even so come quickly, Lord Jesus." We have the last prayer in the Bible recorded, the last prayer in the Bible. "Even so, come quickly, Lord Jesus." And now the Bible says, "Woe unto you that desire the day of the Lord." But it's not the day of the Lord that we desire. It is the day when Jesus comes in the air, in the rapture. That's the day we desire. That is the coming that we pray, "Come quickly." Now listen, "Woe unto you that desire the day of the Lord. To what end is it for you?" To what end? "The day of the Lord is darkness and not light, as if a man did flee from a lion and a bear met him, or went into the house, leaned his hand on the wall, and a serpent bit him. Shall not the day of the Lord be darkness and not light, even very dark, and no brightness in it?" Now, how could you say that there is no brightness in the rapture? How could you say that there is no brightness in the coming of Jesus for his bridegroom? One of the happiest occasions on earth is a marriage. When a bridegroom receives his bride, that's one of the happiest moments on earth. Now, the rapture of the church is the blessed, the happy hope. Titus 2, 11 and following, looking for that blessed hope and the glorious appearing. That's the rapture. Now, here is the revelation. Here is the time when Jesus comes. Or rather, here is the time when the Antichrist comes. Now, listen, let me clear that up right now. When Jesus comes, that's the blessed hope. That's the happy hope. But here, this is the period of Antichrist. It'd be darkness and not light. Very dark, no brightness. It'll be a time of weeping and wailing everywhere, in the streets, in the highways, in the vineyards. Woe unto you that desire the day of the Lord. Woe unto you that desire the day of the Lord. Preacher, where are you reading? Amos 5. Verses 16 through 20. Read it. Amos 5, verses 16 through 20. Now you turn in your Bible to Amos 5, and you mark that, verses 16 through 20. Now here's what I've said today, and again I say it is so hard for me to believe that my time for the message is gone, but it is. Here's what I've said. Contrast the rapture and the revelation. The rapture is the blessed, the happy hope. The rapture is the glorious appearing of Jesus. And the Bible, the Word of God, the Scripture commands us, comfort one another with these words. Now, when the Antichrist comes and the tribulation is in progress, we find that it's a day of darkness and no brightness in it, a day of weeping and wailing and moaning and groaning everywhere. A man, as if a man was running from a lion, and met a bear, put his hand on a wall, and a serpent bit him. A time of misery and woe. How could you comfort anyone? How could I comfort anyone if I should come to the Gospel Hour today and tell you to get ready when everybody will be weeping and screaming and begging and crying and running, and they'll be given blood to drink and sores? How could I comfort anybody by delivering a message like that to the church? Hallelujah to God. Jesus loved the church and gave himself for the church. And he'll take his bride out of this earth before this earth becomes a literal hell during the tribulation period. Are you born again? If you're not, I beg you this moment to give your heart to Jesus. Father, bless everyone that has listened today. Help those who are seeking help. In Jesus' precious name. Amen.

0: friends, this is David Green once again, reminding you that if you would like a copy of today's program, all you have to do is contact us, tell us the day and the date of the program you want, and we will certainly send it to you. I do ask that, if you can, I would appreciate it if you could send along a donation of at least $5 to help us cover the cost of getting it out to you. But remember that anytime something special happens in the program for you and you would like a copy of that day's program. And now before we close, I do want to tell you, and I'm very happy and excited to tell you about our new gift offer for this week, gift offer J. J is all you need to ask for if you would like this offer. It contains a verse-by-verse commentary by my father. It also contains a special booklet that we put together here at the Gospel Hour to help celebrate July the 4th. And finally, a patriotic soul-winning booklet. And all of this is available to you if you simply ask for Gift Offer J and send a donation of at least $15. 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It's a hardback book, 180 pages long, containing a preface and an introduction to set the stage for that very important book of the Bible. Then we have Salute to America. This is a softbound book, 28 pages long, with a collection of scripture, songs, patriotic songs, quotes from our founding fathers, and other items. I'm going to send you this one. I urge you to order several to share with your group there where you live. Finally, a soul-winning booklet with a picture of the American flag on the cover. A very great soul-winning booklet for right now. I'll send you five of those. I urge you to order more. So, to get all of this, just ask for Offer J and send your gift of at least $15. 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
0: Friends, this is David Green again. On behalf of myself and the entire Gospel Hour family, I want to thank you for tuning in to the program today. I hope you received a blessing today and will tune in again each and every time you can. And so, until next time, may the Lord bless you and keep you in His will.

0: It's time now for the Victory Pulpit Radio Broadcast, a ministry of Victory Baptist Church in Anderson, South Carolina. Pastor Thrift and the congregation sincerely thank you for tuning in today and pray that God would use this study to help us in our walk with Christ. And now, here's Pastor Thrift.
1: The Bible makes it crystal clear that Christ would be a descendant of David. Psalm 132, verse number 11. The Bible said, the Lord hath sworn in truth unto David. He's sworn in truth. He will not turn from it. Of the fruit of thy body will I set upon thy throne. Of the fruit of thy body will I set upon thy throne. God makes no doubt about it. God says the Messiah that's going to sit on that eternal kingdom will be from your lineage. Be of your seed according to the flesh. Be of your seed according to the flesh. That's what God says over here. He doesn't say anything about the natural order of the kingly order. He doesn't say anything about that. He just simply says, thy seed according to the flesh is going to come from your body. Of the fruit of thy body will I set upon thy throne. And God said, I've sworn it with an oath and I won't break it and I can't break it. This is how firm God makes this statement here. This is how sure God makes this statement. He will not turn from it. God won't change his mind about this. Even after God curses David's descendant, Coniah. Again, Coniah is the same as Jeconiah and the same as Jehoiachin. All three names about the same person. Second to the last king of Judah. A wicked king. And even after God curses his descendant, Coniah, God still remembers David and his promise. God still remembers it. Now look at Jeremiah chapter 22. Look at Jeremiah chapter 22. Again, we were there this morning. Jeremiah chapter 22, verse number 28. This is where you find the curse of Coniah. This is the passage that Orthodox Jews throw in the face of any Christian trying to witness to them. There ain't no way Jesus Christ would be the Messiah. He was of the seed of David, and the seed of David had been cursed ever since Coniah. Because Coniah was a descendant of David, see? They throw it in your face. Verse number 28. Is this man Coniah a despised, broken idol? Is he a vessel wherein is no pleasure? Wherefore are they cast out, he and his seed, and are cast into a land which they know not? They're going to be taken captive by Nebuchadnezzar into Babylon. O earth, earth, earth, hear the word of the Lord. Listen, God's about to say something real important here, and he wants to get everybody's attention. Not just Jew, not just Israel, Israel, Israel. Earth, earth, earth, hear the word of the Lord. Verse 30, thus saith the Lord, write ye this man childless. He did eventually have children, but God said, I'm considering him as childless, as if there is no natural heir, period. Write ye this man childless, a man that shall not prosper in his days, for no man of his seed shall prosper sitting upon the throne of David and ruling any more in Judah. No man of his seed will sit upon the throne of David. That's the curse. Coniah is of the seed of David. If you take the family tree of David, God just cuts the top right off. All you got is a stump. He just cuts it right off, and normally that stump's going to die. He cuts it right off. He said, no more limbs, no more branches. It's done. It's done. No more. No more. No man of the seed of David shall prosper sitting upon the throne of David and ruling any more in Judah. You can't be more clear about this curse. God makes it absolutely clear. There are going to be no descendants of Coniah that's going to sit upon the throne. He makes it clear. Yet even after this devastating curse, God remembers his promise to David of an everlasting kingdom. He's promised him back in there in 2 Samuel chapter 7. He promised. God still remembers that promise because that was an absolute promise too of the Messianic kingdom. Look one chapter over, Jeremiah chapter 23. Look at verse number 5. Jeremiah 23, verse number 5. Behold, the days come, saith the Lord, that I will raise unto David a righteous branch, and a king shall reign and prosper, and shall execute judgment and justice in the earth. In his days Judah shall be saved, and Israel shall dwell safely, and this is the name whereby he shall be called the Lord our righteousness. We know this is Christ, and we know who David is, and God says, I'm going to raise unto David a righteous branch, a king shall reign and prosper, and shall execute judgment and justice in the earth. Okay, now, how do you reconcile those two verses? You look at verse number 30, and God says there's a curse upon Coniah. There's a curse, and he is of the descendant of David. And he said, there

are not going to be any more descendants from Keniah, which are the descendants of David, that's going to ever sit upon the throne. And then five verses later, God talks about the righteous branch, which is a picture of Christ, going to be the king that shall reign and prosper and shall execute judgment and justice in the earth. He's going to reign and prosper, yet in verse number 30 of the last chapter, he said he shall not prosper. Nobody from his seed. How in the world do you reconcile that? The two declarations are just as powerful one or another. One is a curse. The other is a declaration of blessing. Verse number 30 of chapter number 22, God says, everybody, every descendant of the seed of Keniah is absolutely forbidden to rule and reign on the throne of David. They are forbidden. And yet God says in five verses later, in verse number 5 of chapter number 23, the day is come, saith the Lord, I will raise unto David the same lineage, the same one, I'm going to raise unto him a righteous branch who's going to sit upon the throne, and he's going to prosper. How do you do that if you're going back to David? How do you do that if the lineage of Keniah is denied? How do you do that? It seems like there's a tumult here. We don't know how to reconcile those two verses together. That I will raise unto David a righteous branch. The last four kings of Judah were wicked, and God cursed this line of rulers after Keniah, right? Figuratively speaking, honestly, it's like God just cut the tree, the family tree, right down. Cut it down. All you got is a stump. But out of that stump, in the next chapter, chapter 23, verse number 5, God said, I'm going to let a branch shoot out of that stump. Everybody's going to give up on that stump, but I haven't given up on it. I'm going to let a righteous branch. Now, the last four kings, it's a combined cursing God's given here. Keniah takes the blunt of it, but it's a combined curse. We really don't know of anything specific Keniah did. It was something. But God decided to bring that curse down on him, including the last four wicked kings. The last four. Out of the last five, Josiah was the only one that's righteous. Including the last four, it's a combined cursing. So the whole lineage is cursed. And yet, five verses later, God said, but I still remember my promise to David. I ain't forgot about that. I'm going to let a righteous branch. Not like the unrighteous, wicked last four. I'm going to let a righteous branch shoot out of that stump where nobody else thinks they have hope. That stump has hope. That's exactly what God does. In Jeremiah 23, God promises a different kind of king for Israel and Judah, a righteous branch. Out of that stump comes a righteous branch. Of course, this is speaking of Christ, the Jewish Messiah, who's going to rule the Messianic kingdom. Now, I've already mentioned to you that we got a problem here. How do we reconcile? How do we get around that curse where God told Keniah that no man of his seed would sit upon the throne of David? No man of his seed is going to sit upon the throne of David. How do we get around that? When we look in Matthew's gospel, remember Matthew shows the lineage of Joseph and Luke shows the lineage of Mary. But when we read in Matthew chapter number 1, the genealogy of Joseph, when we read the genealogy of Joseph, Matthew chapter 1, in verse number 11, and Josias begot Jeconias. Now, we know he left a few kings out. He left Jehoahaz, he left Jehoiakim, Jeconias, or Jehoiachin's father was Jehoiakim. He left a couple of wicked kings out, but Josias is Josiah, the righteous king. But it says, Josias begot Jeconias and his brethren about the time they were carried away to Babylon. That is Coniah. Jeconias is Coniah. That's given the curse in Jeremiah 22:30. Joseph's line is cursed. So the seed can't come from Joseph. I don't care how you try to swing it. Christ's seed promise cannot be fulfilled through Joseph. It cannot be fulfilled through Joseph. There are people saying, well, evidently, Jeconias, Keniah, Jehoiakim, he repented when he got to Babylon, and maybe he did, but we don't ever find that God relieved that curse or God forgave that curse. If God forgives it, he'll put it in the book somewhere. We don't have any record that God ever forgave it or lifted the curse. We don't have any record of that. And so to assume that way he must have got it right and then God forgave it, that's just an assumption. We can't base that on Scripture. We've got a better way of looking at it, a biblical way of looking at it. And that's always the better way. But Joseph is of the seed of Keniah, and Joseph's seed cannot sit upon the throne of David. He's forbidden by the curse. Remember, no man of his seed would sit upon that throne. But Christ did not come from his seed, Joseph. Joseph is not his biological father. Christ did not come from his seed. Christ came from her seed, Mary. Women don't have seed, but don't tell Genesis 3:15 that. Because that's exactly what God prophesied in Genesis, and I read that this morning, Genesis 3:15. After the fall of man, the first sin,
I will put enmity between thee, Satan, and the woman, and between thy seed, Satan's seed, and her seed. It shall bruise thy head, and thou shalt bruise his heel. His heel is talking about Christ. Her seed is Christ. Her seed is Christ. Christ was promised as her seed. He was never promised as his seed. Never promised as his seed. In Galatians chapter number 4, verse number 4. But when the fullness of the time was come, God sent forth his son made of a woman. Her seed. Made of a woman, made under the law to redeem them that were under the law that we might receive the adoption of sons. Made of a woman. Yeah, God overshadowed her. God is his father. Yes, absolutely. Doesn't have an earthly father, biological earthly father. He has a biological earthly mother. And it is her seed. That's why Mary is the only one in all the Bible that ever declared to have a her seed. No other woman. Because no other woman has a virgin birth. Ever. Ever. She's unusual in all that. She's unusual in all that. It's her seed. Because he was virgin born. And the Bible makes it clear, it's her seed. And he was made of a woman. So he didn't come from his seed, Joseph. He came from her seed. So he's not forbidden under the curse. Because he doesn't go through the lineage of Joseph. He goes through the lineage of Mary. No man of his seed. That would point to Joseph. He didn't come from Joseph's seed. He came from her seed, Mary. I will put enmity between thee and the woman, and between thy seed and her seed. Genesis 3:15. What people don't understand is that God's promise in the Davidic covenant only applied to the biological line. It did not apply to the line of inheritance. It did not apply to the rule of the natural heir. That's not what God's addressing. He's not addressing the natural heir. He's addressing the biological heir, the biological seed. Going to come from that genealogy. He fits the scripture with Mary. Mary's line goes all the way back to David and even further, but it goes through David. So he fits the fulfillment of scripture there. It's scripturally fulfilled. He's related to David. He's of that lineage, that biological line. He is. Mary is the biological descendant of King David according to the flesh. Remember I told you, remember that phrase? According to the flesh. Luke's gospel proves that that lineage goes through David. But it's according to the flesh. Romans chapter number 1. Romans 1 verse number 1. Paul, a servant of Jesus Christ, called to be an apostle, separated into the gospel of God, which he had promised afore by his prophets in the holy scriptures. Listen now, verse 3. Concerning his son, Jesus Christ, our Lord, which was made of the seed of David, according to the flesh. God never promised the natural heir of inheritance, like in a thronely matter, a thronely situation. God promised according to the flesh, he's going to be the descendant of David. That's what God's promise was. It's constant, seed of David, seed of David, seed of David, according to the flesh. Concerning his son, Jesus Christ, our Lord, which is made of the seed of David according to the flesh and declared to be the Son of God with power according to the Spirit of holiness by the resurrection from the dead. And this is where people miss it. This is why you got people trying to say he's the natural heir to the throne. He's the natural one. He's the next one in line to the kingly role. And that is not Bible. To be the next one in line according to the kingly role, he's got to have a relationship through Joseph, which goes to the throne. He doesn't have that. He doesn't have it because he's not of the seed of Joseph. But even if he was, Joseph is forbidden. He's got a curse on him. Wouldn't do him any good if he did. He has to be virgin born. Multiple reasons. It has to be virgin born. He goes through Mary, and it fulfills scripture according to the flesh. She is of the seed of David according to the flesh. That makes Jesus of the seed of David according to the promise.

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1: All right, thank you so very much for that kind word of introduction. Thanks to each and every one of you for tuning in today to the Preaching of the Cross radio broadcast. I'm Brother James, and I greet you in the name of our Lord and Savior Jesus Christ, the Lamb of God, which taketh away the sin of the world. It's our great privilege to preach to you over this radio station at this time. We come your way just as often as God makes it possible. As the Lord provides the funds, we purchase this radio time and do our very best to preach the saving gospel of the Lord Jesus Christ to those that are lost in their sin, bound for eternity in a lake that burneth forever with fire and brimstone. We try our best to tell you that Christ died for your sins, was buried, and the third day Jesus rose from the dead, that whosoever believeth in him should not perish, but have everlasting life, through the finished sacrifice that Jesus Christ made for the payment of all your sins. We also do our best on this program to instruct and encourage those that are saved in the ways of God, that they might know the ways of God more perfectly. God is known through his word. We understand how to live a life that is pleasing to God by the teaching of his word. And we try our very best to teach you on this broadcast the Bible, not just preach to you or at you or give you rules or regulations or opinions or standards. We try our best to teach you the Bible. Now, I realize that many, many of God's dear people who love the Lord and live for the Lord are actively engaged in that most important occupation, seeking to win others to a saving faith in the Lord Jesus Christ. When you do so, one of the great arguments with which you are confronted is that the Bible is not scientific, and that because of all of our modern scientific knowledge, all that we have learned down through the centuries, it would be ridiculous to look to such an old and ancient book as the Bible for one's guidance and one's instruction, because after all, look how far we've come. And so we've prepared for you this series of messages. This will be number 23, something like that in the series. On the Bible as science, we have shown you in the course of this study, we have proven to you throughout the course of this study, that modern science, where it is true and where it is accurate, matches the revelation of the Holy Bible exactly. We have shown you how things that were not discovered until recent decades are written as factual in the Bible 4,000 years ago, 3,000 years ago, 2,000 years ago. These things were known to the Bible writers. And we showed you how this could not come from the knowledge of the day, but must have been given them by the revelation of God himself. Now, we've noted and studied some of the great argument and objections. I say great not in the sense that they have any merit or value, but great in their magnitude. The great arguments raised against the Bible by those that think they are scientific. We have debunked those who would object to the story of Jonah and the whale. We have shown the folly of those who would reject the biblical teaching about the ark. We have given you the briefest of considerations, but sufficient to prove that science does indeed testify to the fact of a flood. And there is one more point of contention that comes up over and over again when those who trust in science object to the Word of God, and that is the long day of Joshua. The long day of Joshua. Now I want to read you this little poem here that I think is a great blessing. And then we're going to look at this long day of Joshua on the program today, next time, and probably a third time. It'll probably take us three broadcasts to get through the material on this matter of Joshua's long day. But I like this. We've traveled together, my Bible and I, through all kinds of weather, with smile or with sigh, in sorrow or sunshine, in tempest or calm, thy friendship's unchanging, my lamp and my psalm. We've traveled together, my Bible and I, when life has grown weary and death e'en was nigh. But all through the darkness of mist and of wrong, I found thee a solace, a prayer, our song. So now who shall part us, my Bible and I? Shall ism or schism or new lights who try? Shall shadow for substance or stone for good bread supplant its sound wisdom? Give folly instead. Ah, no, my dear Bible, revealer of light, thou sword of the Spirit, put error to flight, and still through life's journey until the last sigh, we'll travel together, my Bible and I. I've been reading and studying God's Word for many, many years now. At the time of these recordings, nearly 20 years. I've read all kinds of material. I've heard all kinds of arguments. I've got books in my library put out by skeptics and unbelievers and critics of God's Word of every stripe and color and sort. I'll stay with the Bible. I've never found any reason yet to lay aside the wonderful, wonderful Holy Bible. Now let's look at this matter of Joshua's long day. One of the most difficult tasks that face the instructor is that of correcting a false impression which has become deeply rooted in the mind of the student. It's a lamentable fact that the present generation of college students has been so indoctrinated with the false idea that modern science and the Word of God are at hopeless variance that it's a constant struggle to make the truth known to them. Some of the most childish ideas are offered as evidence and accepted by the credulous without investigation. Some of the most ignorant errors are joined with some of the most fallacious scientific fables, all to be presented as unquestionable proof, and they're received in this way. Now, the purpose of this mass of misinformation, I started to say information, but it's misinformation, is to demonstrate that modern science has proved the Bible to be a book of folklore and myth. We've always been ready and eager to answer all questions at any time, as far as our knowledge will permit. In student conferences and meeting with those that would argue against the Bible, we often meet the same questions over and over again. But there's no question that we have met oftener, if that's a word, more often, than the questions that concern the long day of Joshua. This is perhaps the last and most frequently used argument, which is directed against the authority, credibility, and scientific accuracy of the Bible. This record of the long day of Joshua has given rise to more argument and debate on the subject of inspiration than has any other single factor of the problem. Yet, when Joshua's record is properly studied, and all the evidence is weighed and considered, there is no chapter of the book, the Bible, that is more valuable in establishing the truth and infallible character of the Scriptures than this one. Many questions about this miracle occur, no doubt, because of the very few details that are given in Joshua's account of the Battle of Beth Horon. This ancient battle was one of the greatest that is recorded in the annals of history. The significance of this fact is largely overlooked, but there was no single battle in the recent world wars that could compare with this one in far-reaching significance and results. Nothing that took place in World War II, nothing that took place in Korea or Vietnam, was as important to the future events of mankind as this Battle of Beth Horon. To some extent, every nation and every land under the sun has been affected by Joshua's victory at Beth Horon. In this battle, Joshua crushed the powerful league which opposed the people of God in their entrance into the land where Messiah must be born. The crushing victory resulted in the way being opened for prophecies to be fulfilled regarding the Lord Jesus Christ, and fulfilled in the most literal fashion. This victory was the means of the fulfillment of God's covenant with Abraham that gave this land of Canaan to Israel. And from this time on, the various battles of the Israelites might be referred to as mopping up operations, for this was the end of organized opposition. The most powerful alliance of which the enemy was capable opposed Joshua on the plains of Beth Horon. When the five kings died there and the army of the allies was smashed, the entire land was open to the possession of the children of Israel. As a result of that battle, entire nations were exterminated. The citizenry, the government, the culture, and destiny of a great land were changed forever in that hour of victory. Through the Hebrew conquest of the land of Canaan, even the destiny of the United States of America, then undreamed of, was definitely shaped. For as a result of this battle, Jesus Christ was born in accordance with the prophecies, and he was born in the land that then and there changed ownership. This battle may be likened in its far-reaching effects to the Battle of Waterloo. Yet the entire account of Joshua's victory, from the setting forth of the army on their forced march from Gilgal until their return in triumph, is given in just 271 words. Isn't the Bible a remarkable book? Isn't it strange how God will devote entire chapters to things that seem to be of little significance? At least they seem that way to you and I. And then God will take something as important as this battle at Beth Horon and give us just 276 words on the whole thing. Imagine God writing the Bible, inspiring men to record his words in the Holy Bible, and devoting only one chapter to all the incredible splendor of the creations of the heavens and the earth and all that in them is. And then, giving dozens of chapters to the recording of names of people who did nothing but live and die in these lists of genealogical records. The Bible, you've got to admit, there's no book in the world like the Bible. It certainly is not a book of religion. Anybody set out to write a book of religion wouldn't write that way. There have been more than 271 volumes written about the Battle of Waterloo or the invasion of Normandy at D-Day. And yet, the details of this account are necessarily meager. Every word in this record must be studied carefully, and the casual and careless reader will certainly think this record in the Bible is highly improbable without realizing that it is his own ignorance that makes it seem that way. The setting of the battle is of tremendous importance. If you are familiar with the book of Joshua, you'll recall that the book contains the record of the conquest of the land of Canaan by the army of Israel. It would be of value at the outset of this study to refresh your memory with a summary of the account of the conquest as given in the book of Joshua. Chapters 1 to 5 deal with the entrance of the people into the land, their preparation for the great conquest, and the consecration of the nation to this task. The story of the conquest really begins in chapter 6, which deals with the capture of Jericho. The strange incidents in connection with that event have long been a source of delight to the skeptic, who has imagined that the falling of the walls of Jericho constitutes a quaint fable and has no historical value. But the light of archaeology, once again, has illumined the events that transpired at Jericho and has established the record of the sixth chapter of Joshua as being historically unquestionable. The great Marston expedition under the leadership of Dr. Garstang has not only established the historical accuracy of the sixth chapter of Joshua, but has brought to light details of the conquest that prove the book of Joshua to have been written by an eyewitness of the fall of Jericho. Maybe we'll talk about that sometime. But the ablest archaeologists of the 20th century have proved beyond question that the events of chapter 6 happened exactly as they were written by the pen of Joshua. The seventh chapter deals with the defeat of Israel at Ai. The sin of Achan was then discovered and purged. As a result of the eighth chapter, the record is given of the capture of Ai and the extermination of its populace of some 12,000. This recapitulation brings us to the stirring events of the ninth and tenth chapters in the book of Joshua. In the path of Joshua's march of conquest, there were six great and powerful nations. These nations are named as the Hittite, Amorite, Canaanite, Jebusite, Perizzite, and Hivite peoples. One of the most important, for the purposes of the narrative, is the nation called the Hivites. Their capital city was Gibeon, and numbered about 30,000 inhabitants. This city of Gibeon was next in Joshua's line of march, and was a walled city, well defended and skillfully protected. Among the reigning monarchs of these six nations was a crafty and able statesman whose name was Adonai Zedek, Lord Zedek, if you will. He was a man famed in his day not only for political craft, but for military genius. He had been observing with deep concern the advance of Israel, and as he saw their invincible progress, he realized that no single nation of Canaan would be able to stand before them. So, he called together the other five reigning kings and proposed a League of Nations, a United Nations, if you will, a union of republics, a uniting of states, if you will. This league was to be composed of the six remaining nations of Palestine, of which league Adonai Zedek was to be the head. The nations of Palestine eagerly accepted the proposal, and the League of Defense was formed. Now let me pause here to remind you, these ancients were real people. Sometimes hard to understand that the people and nations that occur as names in old records were actual men and women of flesh and blood as we are. They had the same ambitions, the same passions, the same pleasures, the same sorrows, if you will, that stir our feelings today. They lived and they died. They laughed and they wept. They worked and they rested. And they had the same problems to face that any nation faces today. So, the Hivites stirred with concern behind their massive walls. They were as excited by the thought of the coming siege and battle as would your city be today if an alien army suddenly appeared on the horizon, threatening to loot and destroy your habitations. The history and records of the Hivite people appear in the findings of archaeology, where they are known as the Hovite nation. Adonai Zedek, the head of this ancient League of Nations, was informed of the overthrow of the city of Jericho and was possessed of the details of the capture of Ai. He knew that he faced a tremendous power. His strategy called for the sacrifice of the Hivites. He desired to use the city of Gibeon as a buffer between Israel and the rest of the League, while the army of the League took time to prepare for the defense of the rest of their territory. Now, you may think this record would be a comfort to those men that formed a League of Nations or a United Nations after the Second World War. There's nothing new in the idea of the Leagues of Nations. Here's one that dates back almost 4,000 years. This league was organized to frustrate the people of God. It was organized to frustrate the plan of God. It was headed by a man of worldly wisdom who knew nothing of God, nothing for God's will for the land where he dwelt. It almost sounds identical to the modern United Nations, doesn't it? This land of Canaan, was foul with the most unnatural sins. And the only way the land could be purged was by the removal of the source of infection, which was the entire, utterly degenerated populace. So, this league recognized no law save the law of expediency. And when its leader thought it desirable, he did not hesitate to sacrifice one entire nation to save his own neck. Now, you may be sure that the nation elected to the sacrifice was not his own people. Adonai Zedek's strategy called for the fortification of his capital city, Jerusalem. In that region, he intended to mass the combined army of the League in the hope that he could crush Joshua in a pitched battle. So, he called a secret meeting of his League and failed to inform the Hivites that the meeting was being held. Thoughtful of him, wasn't it? With skillful oratory, he told the fellow members something like this: "It is better that one should die for all than that we should all perish together. We realize the seriousness of this decision, but it is necessary that somebody be sacrificed for the good of the league. The walls of Gibeon are strong and high, and they will delay Joshua long enough for us to complete our plans and fortifications. Therefore, we will betray our allies, the Hivites, and toss them to the lions to delay the onrush until we are ready for battle. Ask not what you can do for Adonai Bezek, but ask what Adonai Bezek can do for you. Government of Adonai Bezek, for Adonai Bezek, and by Adonai Bezek shall not perish from the earth. Bravo, applause. Everyone is thrilled and excited. And the rest of the league were sympathetic with the Hivites, but they understood the brilliant strategy of Adonai Zedek. And after all, it didn't matter who had to pay for the president's programs. As long as the individual thought he might benefit, he was all for it. As long as they were not themselves to be the victims, they voted to have it that way. The Hivites, however, refused the role of martyr. They apparently had their spies at the conference of the league, and when they learned that they were to be offered as a sacrifice for the rest of the league, they acted first. Promptly, they betrayed the pact before the pact could betray them. They perpetrated one of the shrewdest stratagems of all history, and as a result, they gained a secret pact with Israel that made them the servants of the God of Israel in return for protection and security. Now, it's not too much to say that the Hivites were probably the shrewdest people who ever lived on the face of the earth. In defense of that statement, I want to offer the ingenious stratagem perpetrated by the Gibeonites, the story of which is told in the ninth chapter of Joshua. That's the chapter we're now discussing. Somewhere in their city, these Gibeonites found some old gentlemen with frowsy hair and ragged white beards. They dressed them in worn-out garments, put upon their feet clouted and broken shoes. They provided these impostors with patched and mended wineskins, in which they put a few pints of sour vinegar. They gave them some moldy crusts of bread and sent them forth as ambassadors of their mighty power. Into the camp of the children of Israel, these humbugs limped, saying as they came, "We be come from a far country that is very far removed. We have heard of the might of Israel and the power of thy God, and we have come to make a pact with thee." Well, the princes of Israel replied, "How do we know that you do not belong in this very land that we are set out to conquer here? You look an awful lot like the Canaanite peoples, you've got to admit." But these skillful actors humbly replied, "You see our worn-out shoes and clothing. These were our newest and best suits when we started on this long and hard journey. These wineskins, now patched and broken, were new when we left home, and they were filled with sweet grape juice. Who smell them now?" And displaying their moldy crusts of bread, they shook their heads with sorrow and said, "Gentlemen, these were hot biscuits right out of the oven when we started on this trip." Well, the record states that the princes of Israel were convinced by the victuals, and they fell into this trap, and they swore by the honor of God that they would never lift a sword against the city of these ambassadors, but made them a compact of peace forever. Well, I had the audacity to maintain that the Hivites were the shrewdest people that ever lived. I think you'd have to agree this seems reasonable in the face of the fact that they were the only people of history who have ever beaten all the Jews in a bargain at the same time. You've got to admit. If you don't think that requires brains, try to get in on one child of Abraham and see how far you get, much less the whole nation. Well, anyway, you want to know how this story turns out? It's real interesting. I'll be glad to tell you. But I'm not going to tell you today.
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4: 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This is Ron Gatlin of the Gethsemane Baptist Church of Greenville, South Carolina, and we welcome each of you to our program tonight, these next 15 minutes of Bible study and fellowship and prayer. Thank you once again for being with us tonight. Well, we're going to try to pick up where we stopped last night, Matthew chapter 17. So if you happen to have a Bible handy, I hope you do. If you're driving a car, don't look for your Bible. That could be hazardous to your health. Matthew chapter 17, verse 24. And when they were come to Capernaum, they that received tribute money, that would be tax money, came to Peter and said, "Doth not your master," that would be a reference to Jesus, "does not your master pay taxes, tribute?" He saith, "Yes." When he was coming to the house, Jesus prevented him, saying, "What thinkest thou, Simon? Of whom do the kings of the earth take custom or tribute? Of their own children or of strangers?" Peter saith unto him, "Of strangers." Jesus saith unto him, "Then are the children free? Notwithstanding, lest we should offend them, go thou to the sea and cast an hook, and take up the fish that first cometh up. When thou hast opened his mouth, thou shalt find a piece of money. That take and give unto them for me and thee." Let's pray. And Lord, tonight we pray that you'll help us to glean some principles out of this passage that will help us as believers. In Jesus' name, amen. I think you'll agree this is probably an overlooked miracle on the part of Bible teachers and preachers. You probably never heard a message on the coin in the fish's mouth. But it's a very brief miracle. It only covers four verses, but it's incredible when you think about it. Three thoughts tonight from this passage. Number one, the payment due. Number two, the payment promised. And number three, the payment made. The payment due, the payment promised, and the payment made. First of all, we find the payment due in verse 24. If you go back and look at that verse and notice what it says. And when they were come to Capernaum, that would be Jesus and Simon Peter, they that received tribute money came to Peter and said, "Doth not your master pay tribute?" So these guys were collecting taxes. And they came to Simon Peter. They wanted money from him, but also they wanted money from Jesus. And again, this was not a civil tax or a state tax or even a Roman tax. These people were not tax collectors for Rome. Now, in the Bible, you'll find that Matthew had been a tax collector for Rome. He became one of the 12 disciples. And there were others. Zacchaeus was a Jewish man working for Rome. And by the way, they weren't too popular. They were seen as turncoats, so people hated these guys who worked for Rome. But in this case, in verse 24, this is not a Roman tax. It was the annual temple tax collected by the Jews for the upkeep of the temple. Every adult Jewish male over the age of 20 was obligated to pay. They had to pay. To do his part, to pay his fair share, so they could keep up the temple. Now, it was no accident that they came to Peter. They knew Peter. Peter was well known. No doubt he was well known because of his fishing business. Also, he was the leader of the 12 disciples. And in this case, they expected Jesus to pay as well, since Jesus was a Jewish male over the age of 20. So again, they approached Peter and said, "Doth not your master pay tribute?" The word tribute means taxes. So first of all, we find the payment due. Secondly, we find the payment promised. Peter says, yes. Notice verse 25. He saith, yes. He promised the payment of the tax. Now, Peter gave a hasty reply to the Jews. But keep in mind, Peter was impulsive by nature. That was Peter. So in verse 25, he goes back into the house. Jesus is in the house. And the Bible says Jesus prevented him before he could say a word. Jesus talked to him. Christ knew what had happened. In fact, it says in verse 25, Jesus speaking to Peter, "What thinkest thou, Simon? Of whom do the kings of the earth take custom or tribute, of their own children or of strangers? What do you think, Simon? Should we pay this tax? Should kings collect taxes from their own family, from their own children, or from strangers?" Now, Peter gave the right answer. Peter said, "Of strangers." Kings don't collect taxes from their own family, from their own children, but from strangers. And here Christ is making a point, a valid point. The royal family doesn't collect taxes of their own. The king's family does not collect taxes of their own. The royal family doesn't pay taxes. So as the Son of God, Jesus is exempt from this tax. He's not obligated to pay. He doesn't have to pay. It would be like God paying God. I mean, Christ was not subject to the law. He wrote the law. He was not subject to these taxes. However, to avoid offending people, lest we should offend them, he says in verse 27, we will pay the tax. So technically, Jesus did not have to pay this tax, but for practical reasons, he paid it to keep from offending people. Now, thirdly, we find the payment made. First of all, we find the payment due. Then secondly, the payment promised. Then we find the payment made down in verse 27. Now, verse 27 is interesting. Look at it a minute. Notwithstanding, lest we should offend them, go thou to the sea and cast an hook. Now, Peter was good at that. He was good at fishing. That was his thing. That was his occupation. So Jesus said, Peter, go to the sea, cast your hook in the water, take up the fish that first cometh up. When thou hast opened his mouth, thou shalt find a piece of money. That take and give unto them for me and for thee. So it says, Peter, you go down to the sea. You throw your hook in the water. And when you catch the first fish, open its mouth, and you will find a piece of money. And Peter, use that piece of money to pay the tax for you and for me. Give that coin to them. That coin will cover both of us. That coin will pay the tax for you and for me. Now, this is an amazing miracle. If I'm not mistaken, it's the only miracle that Christ performed to meet his own needs. And the purpose of the miracle was not to offend others. And it was the only miracle actually using money. You know, it's amazing to consider the knowledge of Christ. We see his omniscience here. Nothing is hid from him. He knows everything. Acts 15:18, known unto God are all his works from the beginning of the world. 1 John 3:20, for if our heart condemn us, God is greater than our heart and knoweth all things. Hebrews 4:13, neither is there any creature that is not manifest in his sight, But all things are naked and open under the eyes of him with whom we have to do. You see, there are no secrets from God. He reads every mind. He knows every heart. There's nothing he doesn't see. There's nothing he doesn't know. So it's amazing to consider the knowledge of Christ. In this miracle, we see his omniscience. Nothing is hid from him. Think about it. He knew the promise that Peter had made when Peter was with the tax people. And then of the thousands of fish in the Sea of Galilee, Jesus knew of one fish that swallowed a coin, a piece of money. And Jesus knew that Peter would catch that fish first. Now, there's nothing that Jesus does not know. Now, tonight, let me make a spiritual application, if I may. There is a payment due. The whole world is guilty of sin. Romans chapter 3, there's none righteous, no, not one. For all have sinned and come short of the glory of God. Everyone in the world is a sinner. We have a sin nature, and because of that, we commit sin. And again, according to Romans chapter 3, the whole world is guilty of sin. So there's a payment due for our sin. And number two, there's a payment promised. God promised throughout the Old Testament that he would send a redeemer. The prophet spoke of this redeemer, Isaiah, Jeremiah, Ezekiel, the minor prophets. All of them pointed to the coming redeemer. So there's a payment promise. God promised that he would send a redeemer, his only begotten son. So there's a payment due. Number two, there's a payment promise. Now, number three, there was a payment made. And my friend tonight, that payment was made on the old rugged cross. On the cross, Christ uttered these words, "It is finished." He was referring to a work that began and ended on the cross, the work of salvation, the work of redemption, the work of reconciliation. And again, he uttered those three words, "It is finished." My friend tonight, do you know the Lord? I'm not speaking of an intellectual knowledge of Christ, but experiential. You may know him in your head, but do you have him in your heart? The Bible says, "Believe on the Lord Jesus Christ, and thou shalt be saved." My friend, have you done that? Trust Christ. He died on the cross for all of your sins, shedding his blood so that you have a way to get to heaven. There's only one way to heaven, and there's only one way to avoid hell, and that would be through the Lord Jesus Christ. May God bless you. This is Pastor Ron Gatlin, and this has been the Voice of Gethsemane.
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0: in cities and areas were impacted as far as Brazil's Amazon, about 1,000 miles from Venezuela's capital.
1: Y estamos en este momento declarando
0: Acting President Delcy
1: de
0: Rodríguez declared a state of emergency. The earthquakes, among the strongest to strike Venezuela in more than a century, occurred shortly after 6 p.m. local time. I'm Karen Shamas.
2: A U.N. Maritime Agency pausing the evacuation of ships through the Strait of Hormuz after the British military said a vessel was hit by a projectile off the coast of Oman. The report of a strike came hours after Iran threatened vessels to stop using a UN-approved route through the strait without Tehran's permission. A victory for the Second Amendment as the Supreme Court strikes down a Hawaii law that requires people to get permission to carry guns into places such as stores and hotels.
3: The decision is the High Court's latest ruling backing Second Amendment rights. The Trump administration opposed the law, arguing Hawaii violated constitutionally protected rights by effectively banning firearms from a wide range of places generally open to the public. Hawaii said the 2023 measure was aimed at protecting the rights of property owners. The decision does not stop businesses from taking their own steps to ban guns on their property. Rich Thomason, Washington.
2: A mixed close on Wall Street. The Dow gained 71, but the Nasdaq dropped 118. This is SRN News. A pro-life message will accompany the 4th of July this year. Correspondent Michael Harrington with that report.
4: The group Created Equal is organizing demonstrations in Washington, D.C. from June 30th through Independence Day to remind Americans of the plight of unborn babies. Created Equal spokesman Mark Harrington says, quote, "Our founders' vision is not complete, and it will remain incomplete until preborn children are protected and abortion is outlawed in America." Demonstrations will take place on Capitol Hill, at the Supreme Court, and on the National Mall. Michael Harrington reporting.
2: The Trump administration launching an anti-Semitism investigation into the nation's largest teachers union. The National Education Association facing accusations of discrimination by some of its Jewish members. They say they were subjected to harassment and physical intimidation by other NEA members at the organization's annual convention last year. This is SRN News. In the Oval Office, President Trump says the reflecting pool was damaged by sick people.
5: Thugs. They just told me a little while ago, six have been arrested, and like six or seven are under investigation. They have pictures and everything else. They went to the bottom, and it's not a paint job. It's very expensive. It's not rubber, but it's like rubber. And they went down with probably a box cutter or a very sharp razor of some kind or a knife, and they cut. And then they started ripping it up. You know why? Because they're sick people.
2: The Park Service reporting the June 9th incident to U.S. Park Police. A supercomputer in China now outranks its U.S. counterparts as the world's most powerful, marking the first time since 2017 that a Chinese computer has topped the list, displacing the top-ranked U.S. computer El Capitan in California. It can perform more than 2 quintillion calculations per second. More details at srnnews.com.
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0: revive us again, that thy people may rejoice in thee.
1: It's time once again for the Greer Baptist Camp Meeting, the 79th year for the meeting, taking place June the 24th through the 26th and June the 29th through July the 3rd at 7:30 each evening. There'll be a special service on July the 3rd where there'll be two services, barbecue and fireworks also that evening. The preachers will include Tim Fuller, Ricky Gravely, Brian McBride, Johnny Pope, Doug Benton, and a host of others. Special singing and local choirs will also be there each night. The moderator, Dr. Joe Arthur, and the camp meeting location, 1360 Henderson Gap Road in Greer, South Carolina. And that's the 79th annual Greer Baptist Camp Meeting taking place June 24th through the 26th and June 29th through July the 3rd. The Western North Carolina Baptist Camp Meeting will be taking place July the 5th through the 10th on Sunday at 6 p.m. and then Monday through Friday at 7:30 each evening. Preaching at the camp meeting is James Knox, Alfred Willis,

0: and Gary Crisp. The Western North Carolina Baptist Camp Meeting is located at 55 Baptist Camp Road in Candler, North Carolina. And that's July the 5th through the 10th on Sunday at 6 p.m. and through the week Monday through Friday each evening at 7:30 p.m. People's Baptist Church of 101 Woodside Circle in Simpsonville will be having Vacation Bible School July 20th through the 24th. The times for the Vacation Bible School, 10 a.m. until 12:30 through the week, July 20th through the 24th. Vacation Bible School at People's Baptist Church, 101 Woodside Circle in Simpsonville.
1: This has been Revive Us Again, featuring news of church happenings in the listening area. The announcement of an event on this program does not necessarily imply endorsement by WTBI.

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1: The Ariel Baptist Church and community will be having a 4th of July cookout taking place on July 4th from 7 until 9 p.m. There'll be hamburgers, boiled peanuts, a bounce house, games, and fireworks after the meal. And that's July the 4th at Ariel Baptist Church, 618 Rice Road in Easley.
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0: Hello, this is Pastor Doug Benton right here at Tabernacle Baptist Church, where good music and preaching can always be found. 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
1: 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Over the next few weeks, we will be listening to excerpts of powerful preaching and singing from our national conference, which always takes place the week before Memorial Day. 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
2: And so during this Passover, as they're getting ready for it, they start going through and preparing their home, literally going through and starting to get what they call chametz. And the word chametz in Hebrew is the word for leaven. And now leaven is any products that contains yeast within it. And so you got to get all the yeast out of your house. And so they'll go through and start cleaning out the house, getting things ready for Passover to come. And so as they're getting all this chametz out, matter of fact, in the grocery store, there you'll go through during Passover and they literally will put white sheets or something to block certain aisles if they have any products with chametz within it. That way you cannot accidentally buy leavened products. And so all that leaven is being put aside. It's getting cleaned out of the house, getting that leaven out. So just before Passover, the night before Passover, they will go through and the father will leave some, about three or four pieces of chametz in the house in certain places. And he'll take his young son or whoever's the oldest that's able to participate in the Passover. And they will go through. He'll take a candle and they'll take a wooden spoon and a white feather. And the little son will walk around with that candle and he'll go to some of that chametz and he'll say, "Look, Abba," he said, "here's some chametz." He'll shine that light on that chametz. And that father will take that wooden spoon and that white feather. He'll take that white feather and he'll take it and sweep that chametz onto that wooden spoon. He'll go around and the son will find some more chametz. He'll say, "Look, Abba, here's some more chametz." And the father will take that white feather and take that chametz and put it on that wooden spoon. They'll put it in a white cloth and they'll take it out. They'll pronounce a blessing on it. The next day they'll go out and they'll burn the chametz outside their house. You get down to Moroni, I've seen huge bonfires as people are bringing out all that chametz. I thought, man, when I saw some of them fires, I said, man, they must have had a lot of sin in their house. Amen. I mean, they had a lot of chametz they had to get out of the house. But they're getting all this chametz out. Why? Because in the book of Zephaniah, in chapter 1 and verse 12, God said this, "And it shall come to pass at that time that I will search Jerusalem with candles, and I will punish the men that are settled on their lees, that say in their heart, the Lord will not do good, neither will he do evil." And so they'll take that candle. They said one day God's going to search Jerusalem with candles. And if he's going to search Jerusalem with candles, then we need to search our homes and our hearts for leaven. And so they have the search for the chametz. One rabbi said it this way: as long as there is chametz in our home, then there's leaven in our hearts. I'm telling you, he said, you got to get all that chametz out of your house. You got to get all that leaven out of your house. I thought about the search for the chametz, but then the symbolism of chametz. Because this leaven, this symbol, it's a symbol of sin throughout the Word of God. You'll find in the book of 1 Corinthians in chapter 5 and verse number 8, he says this: "Therefore let us keep the feast not with old leaven, neither with the leaven of malice and wickedness, but with the unleavened bread of sincerity and truth." Here God likens this leaven to that of malice and wickedness. I'm telling you, he's dealing with the thoughts and the intents of one's heart. I'm telling you, listen, God said if you're going to celebrate a feast with me, if you're going to walk with me, you better search your heart. You better stop and examine to see if there's any malice and wickedness in your life. But then he deals with the leaven of hypocrisy over in Luke chapter number 12. Matter of fact, in Luke chapter number 12, Jesus is warning them about the leaven of the Pharisees. And he talks about the leaven there in Luke chapter 12 in verse number 1. Let me read the verse to you. In chapter 12, verse number 1, he said, "Beware of the leaven of the Pharisees, which is hypocrisy." And so he warned about the hypocrisy of these Pharisees. Matter of fact, in chapter number 11, he goes through an extensive detail of all the hypocrisy acts that these Pharisees are doing. He said there in verse 44, "Woe unto you, scribes and Pharisees, hypocrites, for ye are as graves which appear not, and the men that walk over them are not aware of them." He talks about in verse 47, "Woe unto you, for ye build the sepulchers of the prophets, and your fathers killed them. Truly you bear witness that you allow the deeds of your father, for they indeed killed them, and you build their sepulchers." I'm telling you, they would go through and build these tombs up and dedicate them to certain prophets, and they would exalt them. But I'm telling you, it was this very crowd's forefathers that put them to death. I'm telling you, listen, they may put on a religious show, they may look right, they may act right, but I'm telling you, there's wickedness in their hearts. I'm telling you, I've walked into some of those tombs. Matter of fact, we got a guy, he said, "Yeah, we got somebody from the Bible living on our property, buried on our property." I said, "Who is that?" He goes, "Oh, I don't know, somebody from the Bible and from the Tanakh." And so I get over there, they got a huge olive orchard there in Gushkalav, and his family owns it. And I walk over there, and it says, "Nevi'im Yoel, the prophet Joel." I mean, you got the prophet Joel buried on your property. I thought, oh, that's pretty amazing. Now, it's not saying it's the prophet Joel, because what the rabbis would do is they would find a tomb that dates back to that era, and they would say, "Oh, Joel was up in this area. It must be the prophet Joel's tomb." And so they would designate it. And you walk in there, and it's whited inside it, just as he describes. And I'm telling you, they'll go inside. There's prayer books, and there's bookshelves in there. They'll go in, and they'll take prayer books, and they start praying to these dead prophets. They pray to these dead rabbis, asking them to bless their homes and to bless their children. You say, they don't do that. Oh, friend, I'm telling you, they'll do it. And I'm telling you, they'll do it by the hundreds. They'll gather at some of these tombs, and you'll hear them wailing and wailing. Matter of fact, Rabbi Yochanan or Bar Yochai that was down the road, there's 20,000 Jews that come there in this little town of 450, and they'll come to this guy's tomb and pray at his tomb. I'm telling you, ain't never seen nothing like it. You look out and you see a wave of black. That's all it is black hats everywhere. They close the roads down. You can't get out of there. It's an absolute nightmare. They'll put up tents on the side of the road where these Jews are camping, all so they can spend the time praying for this dead rabbi. I was in the Ukraine at one rabbi's tomb. We got over there. We took some of the Hope of Israel Russian Bibles. We printed them. Brother Freed wanted us to see how easy it was to get it into the country. I'm telling you, we got over there and started getting those Bibles out. Got into this Hasidic community, and I walked into one of these tombs, and Rabbi Nachman was buried there. You ever go to Israel, and you see all this graffiti, and you'll see the name, Na-Na-Nach-Na-Naman. And it's a play on Rabbi Nachman. Words. This guy was an absolute insane. I mean, he was insanity. This guy was so crazy. He burned all his works because he said there was nobody spiritual enough to read his writings and understand it. And I'm telling you, they worship him. But at his grave, I read it is in Hebrew, it's in English, and it's in Russian. Said this, if you're a Jew and you die and you go to hell, if you will grow those long pious locks, that he will grab you by those pious locks and pull you out of the flames of hell. Now I read that with my own eyes. God said, if you're going to keep this feast, he said, you got to get rid of that hypocrisy. You got to get all that hypocrisy out. Why? Because it's leaven. God said, I can't fellowship with you if you got hypocrisy in your life. If you got leaven in your heart, you got to get that leaven out of your heart. He talks about the leaven of malice and wickedness. He talks about the leaven of hypocrisy. He talked about the leaven of false doctrine. in the book of Galatians in chapter 5. I'm telling you, he warned us about studying the Word of God, rightly dividing the Word of truth. But I'm telling you, there's leaven of doctrine that will creep in. And I'm telling you, it'll defile a church. It will destroy a church. I'm telling you, that's why we got to stick to the truth of the Word of God. That's why we got to stand up and preach the Word of God. That's why when false doctrine starts creeping in, you better deal with it. Brother Wheeler was talking about that Steven Anderson the other day. I'm telling you, that guy's caused more damage among Baptist churches than I believe anybody else. Had a pastor call me and told me, he said, man, I got people in my church watching his videos, and he said, I don't know how to deal with it. I had to write a paper for him just to refute all these crazy nonsense that this guy's doing. I'm telling you, listen, if we'll just learn to read our Bibles, study our Bibles, and see what the Word of God has to say and deal with it when it comes up. Leaven of false doctrine.
1: 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This year's conference will be held at the Zion Hill Baptist Church in Greenville, South Carolina. 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Once again, those dates are May the 21st to the 24th. For more information, you can go to the conference website, rapture.today. That is the word rapture, R-A-P-T-U-R-E, rapture.today.
2: There's the leaven of Herod, Mark chapter number 8. Mark chapter number 8, it speaks about the leaven of Herod. You see, from verse number 1 all the way to verse number 9 of Mark chapter 8, Jesus just healed or just fed the 4,000. And all of a sudden, the Pharisees rise up and they say, if thou be the Christ, show us a sign. Well, I think he just did. He just did. Jesus said, ain't no sign going to be given to you but the sign of the prophet Jonah. He said, what is that? He said, you want a sign? I'll give you a sign. He said, you just wait. 3 days and three nights, I'll be in the heart of the earth. You want a sign? It's going to be my death, burial, and resurrection. He said, you can look at the sun. You can look at everything else. But I'm telling you, if you want a sign, it's going to be my resurrection. So bad the disciples missed it. They forgot he said it, but I'm telling you, them Pharisees remembered it, because when Jesus was in that tomb, they said, oh, he said that on that third day he was going to rise again. I tell you, it's bad. Those that were closest to him missed it, and those that were so against him saw exactly what he was saying. I'm telling you, the leaven of Herod, what is that? I'm telling you, listen, that's a life looking, not living by faith and trusting in God. There's the leaven of Herod. There's the leaven of the Pharisees, as it's mentioned already. It's mentioned again in Matthew 16 in verse number 6, which is that of unbelief. But unleavened bread speaks about a holy walk. Because as a child of God, we come to Passover. We get redeemed by the blood of the Lamb. And what's that next step? We got to get the leaven out. We walk with God. It speaks about a holy walk with God. It speaks about a walk, that is a life that is separated unto God. And that's why God called it Mikre Kadosh. Kadosh is the word for holy. Listen, the word holy literally means to be set apart for a purpose. God has called you out. He called them out of Egypt. He brought them into the land that they might be a people, that they might be a nation. I'm telling you, if you're here today and you've been saved by the grace of God, God called you out. God brought you out and he set you apart, and God wants to use you for a purpose.
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It's time now for the Shine of the Light broadcast with Pastor Frankie Hunt of the Lighthouse Baptist Church in Easley, South Carolina. We will give you our contact information at the end of the broadcast. 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

0: Got to be an example. Now, we cannot expect the new Christians who are just, hate to use the term, I just don't know no other way to do it, but the young, the bench warmers, those who are just sitting on the pews, we can't expect them to do right if their examples are not doing right. Stay with me. Solomon, I cannot hold those people to one standard and let you get by with something. We all have failed it. I read you this morning that there's no man who hath not sinned. But we better understand that I believe we ought to keep our accounts as short as possible. I don't believe we ought to close our eyes at night without having everything right between us and the Lord. I believe absolutely everything ought to be right with God. Solomon's going to be the great king. Solomon's the great leader. He's built the great temple. And everything's been blessed by it. And God's glory, everybody's gotten one accord. All the singers, the trumpeters, the cymbals, all the instruments, everything's got together in one accord. And they begin to say, God is good. His mercy endures forever. Everything's right. God's glory fills the house. So much at the end of chapter number 5 that the glory of the Lord filled the place so much that the priest could not minister by reason of the cloud. And then after Solomon prays, and then everybody in chapter 7:3, everybody begins to praise God. Everybody begins to worship. But now God is saying to Solomon, we get down to verse number 17, he says, we've talked about everybody else now. Seems like everybody else has got it down right. Everybody's worshiping. Everybody's praising. Everybody's doing right. But I want to know what you're going to do. I wish I could find all of our preachers tonight that would listen to me. Of course, preachers ain't going to listen to nothing and nobody. It's do as I say, not as I do. Amen. When somebody else in the congregation messes up, we're quick to whip them. But when a preacher falls, we're supposed to restore them, preacher. I tell you, if a preacher needs to be restored, those that sits in the pew ought to be restored. I'm glad that God said that if you'll confess your sins, He's faithful and just to forgive you your sins and cleanse you from all unrighteousness. Solomon's going to be a great king. He's a leader. Matter of fact, nobody's been as wise as him. That's what God said. The wise man. But he said, don't let your wisdom get ahead of even your knowledge. He said, if thou will walk before me. Solomon, if you'll do right, I'll establish this thing. And I'll help you. And I'll assert my statutes and I'll establish the throne of the kingdom. It was yet to be seen, Solomon, if you'll do right, it's yet to be seen what I'll do through you. A church will never rise above their preacher. I don't care who you are. A church will never rise above their preacher. If we got a sorry, loose, living preacher, then we're going to have a sorry, loose congregation. Amen. A pastor is a leader. He's the example. So God said, once again, Solomon, me and you need to talk. See, y'all wanted me just to run to verse number 14 and hoot and holler and cuss everybody else out. But God said, I want to talk to you, Solomon. I want to know if you're going to walk right. If you're going to do right. Are you just going to get up on Sunday morning and give a sermon? Are you going to get up on Sunday morning and just beat everybody to death? And then you go out and live like hell and then expect everybody else to go along with you because you're the preacher? Not only is there an example, but there's an accountability. Solomon, you're going to have to be accountable to me. He said, walk before me. There's something very interesting. Brings me to the second point. Solomon, you need to be an example. Now, won't you tell us something else? Here's why Solomon needs to be an example to be right. He's going to have to pray for some things. Look back over there in verse number 26 of chapter number 6. Solomon's praying. Y'all got that? He's praying. He didn't say, if the heaven is shut up and there's no rain. But he said, when the heaven is shut up and there's no rain because they have sinned. See that? They have sinned. He didn't say, if. He said, God, if your people, if they mess up, you are going to shut up heaven. Well, I wonder tonight why heaven is shut up. Is it all because of the people? Or is it because of some preachers? Is it because some preachers? Solomon is talking. He said, if heaven is shut up and there is no rain because they have sinned. Now you listen to me well. There's been some great preachers who have failed trying to get you to keep your life straight, and they didn't keep their life straight. All right, let me try to say it like this, as carnal as I know how to do it. I'm not going to go into the mud hole to drag you out and me stay in the mud hole. I'm not going to go to bars and sit around with a bunch of drunks to get them out of the bar. We ought to come out from among them. And be ye separate, saith the Lord. Amen. Listen, he said, and if they sin, all of Solomon's prayer, now I'm not cussing Mr. Saul. I'm telling you, oh, Saul, he's a good man. Mr. Solomon was great. But he's too busy worrying about everybody else if they're going to confess. And if they're going to get right. Tell you what needs to happen in our churches. We need a repentance from preachers. We need a revival of preachers. Too many preachers are too busy for just wanting to throw out a three-point outline. I don't preach tonight for exercise. I'm not preaching tonight because it feels good when I do it. I'm not preaching tonight just because it's something that I really like doing. There's more to this thing than just doing something pleasing your flesh and your emotions. Every sermon that I've ever preached in 34 years, every sermon that I have ever preached, I will give an account for it one day. And it's got to be done right. And I'm going to say this. Some of those messages I'm not looking forward to facing again. But I'm tired of preachers wanting to tell everybody else, do this. Listen, can I get an amen right here? Sunday morning, Sunday night, Tuesday night, it's not just an affair that we're having with the church. It's not just an affair that we're having with God that we only show up three times a week, have an affair with God, and then go back out in the world and do our thing. That's why I believe that God has drawn me to where He's drawn me about our mission program, how I'm pushing the mission promises for next Sunday, how I believe that we ought to get busy for the good glory of God. I don't think it's a coincidence that the last two or three weeks that missionaries have just been showing up in our church unannounced. They've been unannounced. They've been uninvited. Now, what I mean by that, we didn't send them invitations. They've just showed up around here. I believe God's getting ready to do something with Lighthouse. But He will not do what God wants to do if the man of God does not be the leader. I have got to lead you into this. That's what He's telling Solomon. You've been too busy worrying about if they do this and if they do that and if they'll come and if they'll pray and they'll do all this. Will you? God said, Solomon, I want to know how you're going to walk. Amen. Sometimes, folks, I feel like no throwing off on nobody. I promise you I'm not. I don't shoot. I've quit that years ago. I don't shoot. I shoot at the devil. But I'm going to tell you something, folks. Times are winding now. Solomon is leading the crowd, and they're following him. God help these churches that the people don't follow the pastor, and the pastor don't lead the people. It is a team. It works together. But there's got to be a leader. Not just someone with pastoral authority. The independents have gone crazy with their pastoral authority. I'm the boss. No, friend. He is the overseer, the bishop. He is the leader. But we are not dictators. You will never, ever be faithful to something that you have not invested in. And until you feel like you are a part of it, you will never back it. Solomon, I want to know how you're going to walk. He said, you're worrying about it when I shut up heaven and when I hold back the rain because they have sinned. I want you to know something. I'm just as liable to shut up heaven and not let it rain if you don't do right. Church can be gun barrel straight and have a preacher crooked as a fish hook. And God ain't going to bless it. Amen. Somebody said, well, I'm going to stay because I started this church. Yeah, okay. It could be an Ishmael church too. Amen. For me and my house, they sung the great song, we will serve the Lord. We need some preacher to stand up and say, I'm going to walk with God, so if you're going to follow me, you're going to find somebody that's walking with God. Hallelujah. Sunday school teachers, you may say, well, I don't know why my class won't grow. Are you walking with God? Do you understand that your teaching will reflect how you walk? And your preaching will reflect how you walk? Let's hurry on.
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Each evening, we will begin our services at 7:30. Also, for our finale, we'll have a very special God and Country celebration starting at 5 p.m. on July the 3rd with two services, barbecue and fireworks. Preachers for this year's meeting include Tim Fuller, Ricky Gravely, Brian McBride, Johnny Pope, Doug Benton, and a host of others. We will also have special singing and local choirs each night. For more information, visit the Greer Baptist Camp Meeting Facebook page to receive updated information. Dr. Joe Arthur is the moderator, and the Greer Baptist Camp Meeting is located at 1360 Henderson Gap Road in the Greer community of South Carolina. Don't miss out on an opportunity to enjoy the presence of God, the people of God, and the preaching of God's Word at this year's 79th Annual Greer Baptist Camp Meeting. We would love to see you there.

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2: Hello, ladies and gentlemen, and thank you for tuning to this Thursday's Trumpeting Noble Truth radio broadcast. Grateful for all of you that pray for us and those that support the ministry. We say this every day, not out of redundancy or a lack of something to say, but out of gratitude for all of you. I go to places and people say, I listen to your broadcast every day, Brother Randy, and we appreciate you telling us where we're at so we can pray for you. And we don't get a lot of correspondence through the mail or even emails or whatever, but we do know that folk listen to these broadcasts, and we're grateful for you and grateful for your prayers. The Lord keeps a record, and God knows all about that. But do pray for us. We're down in near the Atlanta, Georgia area at the Peachtree Baptist Camp Meeting, Heart Cry for Revival. Be preaching there tonight and tomorrow night as well. And also, we want you to pray concerning the tent meeting over at the Hominy Valley Singing Grounds, 1433 Pisgah Highway, Candler, North Carolina. Brother Ralph Sexton Jr. has his gospel tent set up. Great preaching going on there, and singing, the Lord stirring, and God's moving, and I praise the Lord for what God's doing, and I'm praying that thing will break out and run all summer long, and if it does, it will be announced. You can go, for you that are outside the local area and can't drive to the meeting, you can go to tentmeeting.com and tap into the website that's been set up for this tent meeting, and there you can tap into the services by way of YouTube and different digital means that God has blessed us with in these hours. Psalm chapter number 1 and verse number 3 says, "And he shall be like a tree planted by the rivers of water that bringeth forth his fruit in his season. His leaf also shall not wither, and whatsoever he doeth shall prosper." We've looked at verse number 3 in regard to the blessed man and seen the picture, he shall be like a tree. We saw the planting. He'll be planted, not just coming up as a wild tree, but planted and put somewhere. And God plants his people in the local churches and gives them roots in the local churches. And then said he will be provided for he will experience rivers of living water. He'll be near the source of water that he needs in order to have life and to produce the fruit. And we have the Spirit of God. He's nigh unto every believer. He dwells in our heart. We have access to the wells of heaven. And he says, "Spring up, O well, spring up, O well, sing ye unto it," they said, as the children of Israel marched toward the Canaan land. And as God's people, we have rivers of water that we can tap into. Jesus said, "If any man thirst, let him come unto me and drink, and out of his belly shall flow rivers of living water." And this spake he of the Spirit. And so we see he shall be planted by the rivers of water that bringeth forth his fruit in his season. Fruit is seasonal, but fruit will be the natural product of abiding in him. Now the next phrase is, "His leaf also shall not wither." A lot of trees put off their leaves and the limbs are barren, but the palm tree does not shed its leaves like that. Matter of fact, the hotter the weather, the greener the crown of the palm tree is. And he says about this tree, "His leaves shall not wither." And as God's children, we can be prosperous and blessed even in times of persecution. And times of persecution bring great blessings upon the church because of the hidden rivers of living water. Right now, people are being persecuted around the world. We need to pray for those in Iran, for the Sudan, and many other places. May God help us to bring forth fruit, even in the dry spell, in every season, to his glory, and not wither, but remain green and producing to God's glory.
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5: With SRN News, I'm John Scott. The latest death toll is at 188 after twin Venezuela earthquakes. Secretary of State Marco Rubio, speaking from Bahrain, says rescue efforts are being organized between local communities, his department, and the Pentagon to help the people of Venezuela.
6: Search and rescue teams from Fairfax County, Virginia, and Los Angeles. There'll be some others we'll add. That's their most immediate need right now, is search and rescue efforts. They have a bunch of collapsed buildings, and so they'll need a lot of help in terms of digging through that. The airport there is badly damaged, so we'll have to rely on the Department of War to deploy assets there.
5: The two rank among the strongest earthquakes to hit the country in more than a century. A federal judge halting President Trump's executive

0: the president have the power to set election rules. The White House has stood by Mr. Trump's executive order and indicated the administration would appeal that ruling. In consumer news, the Supreme Court siding with the maker of Roundup Weed Killer, blocking thousands of lawsuits alleging it failed to warn users the product could cause cancer.
1: Roundup maker Bayer calls the ruling good for science and farmers. Although it disputes the cancer claims, the company has set aside billions of dollars to settle potential lawsuits likely to come from the states. Lawyers for residents who were pursuing cases say that the ruling, quote, wrongly slams the courthouse door on Americans sickened by pesticides. Bob Agner reporting.
0: This is SRN News. 4 years after the repeal of Roe, abortion is on the rise.
2: And it's all because of the proliferation of abortion pills. President Biden's decision to make the drugs easily available through the mail is being blamed for an increase of about 100,000 abortions since the Supreme Court struck down Roe versus Wade. Pro-life activists say the pills are allowing Planned Parenthood and other abortion advocates to undermine pro-life laws in about half the states. Some of those states are now suing to keep the drugs out. Michael Harrington reporting.
0: U.S. charitable giving rose 3% last year, surpassing $600 billion for the first time. The $617 billion that Americans gave to churches, ministries, and all other nonprofits, the second highest ever in inflation-adjusted terms, but it fell short of the record set in 2021. This was slightly faster than the long-term annual average of giving of 2.7%. This is SRN News. Here's today's Wall Street Business Report.
1: The U.S. economy grows at a stronger-than-expected 2.1% annual pace in the first quarter, a modest but solid pickup. That's up from just 0.5% growth seen late last year during the government shutdown. The figure is also revised higher. Business investment surging on AI while consumer spending said to be pulling back. Apple has announced an increase in prices for Macs and iPads, citing a memory chip shortage brought on by the artificial intelligence boom. The Cupertino, California-based company called the demand spike an unprecedented challenge for the consumer electronics industry. The new entry-level MacBook Neo will now cost $699, up from $599. Stocks were mixed today with tech, especially AI names, continuing to swing sharply after some fluctuations. A high-tech NASDAQ closed down by 118 points. For the Wall Street Business Report, I'm Bob Agnew.
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3: Tell a friend about us, the WTBI Radio Ministries.

And we want to say thank you so much for joining us on this wonderful Thursday afternoon. It's wonderful for me. I hope it's a wonderful day for you as well. It's beautiful out there. Right now in Greenville, we have sunny skies, partly cloudy. Our temperature is a very comfortable 81 degrees. Going to go down to around 68 overnight with clear skies. And then tomorrow's chance for some rain, but high temperature 89 degrees. Friday night, some showers around and then clear skies. And Saturday, we'll start off with clear skies, 92 with a chance for rain in the afternoon. The Lord's Day, pretty much the same picture. Want to take a moment and say thank you to our Share-a-thon Day partner for today. It is Robert Easterling of Anderson, South Carolina. He sponsors in honor of his father, L.C. Easterling. Our WTBI internet partner for today is Vincent Roberts of Greenville, and he thanks God for his Christian home and thanks Jesus for being a wonderful, merciful Savior. 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

2026. Coming up now, we have The Unworthy is going to sing for us, I'm Proud of Salvation. The Epleys are coming along with The God of the Impossible. The Concord Youth Choir, He's My Comfort. Squire Parson is coming along to sing one of my favorites, I Sing Because. Jim Crutchfield, He's All I Need. Brent Rochester family will sing, Come Ye Sinners and the Singing Americans, Great Getting Up Morning. So stay with us now and enjoy all the good sounds to come to you from your preaching station for the Upstate, your preaching station with good music, WTBI. Thanks so much for listening.

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0: Hello, this is Pastor Doug Benton right here at Tabernacle Baptist Church in Greenville, South Carolina. 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Our mission has always been to provide a safe, loving, and faith-centered environment for children who have nowhere else to turn. Since 1962, Tabernacle Children's Home has given a secure place for children to grow, learn, and experience God's love. Our current facility is now not in compliance with many codes. Through much prayer and counsel, we are endeavoring on a new building for our children. They're unable to continue to sleep in this current building. A project of this magnitude requires partnership from many. Your generous gift will translate into walls, rooms, and a foundation of stability. We are looking at $4 million to build this children's home. 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You are all important to us, and your gift is appreciated. 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
1: With SRN News, I'm John Scott. We're just 9 days out from America 250 celebrations on the 4th of July, and gas prices coming down a bit ahead of a massive holiday travel getaway. Correspondent Laura Winters reports.
2: AAA estimates more than 72 million Americans will be on the move ahead of America 250 4th of July celebrations taking place in every state. As for getting there, 4.9 million will take a train or bus, 5.9 million are scheduled to fly, and more than 61 million expected to drive. Which leads us to the price of gas, regular unleaded on average down to $3.92 a gallon. That's down from an average of $4.51 a gallon a month ago. Laura Winters reporting.
1: Venezuelans searching for survivors beneath collapsed buildings and rescue teams racing to the areas hardest hit by a pair of powerful earthquakes that rocked northern Venezuela, killing at least 188 people, trapping more than 200. The 7.2 and 7.5 magnitude earthquakes that hit Wednesday evening, the strongest in Venezuela in more than a century. Meantime, federal officials moving quickly.
3: Secretary of State Marco Rubio says the United States is mobilizing to assist Venezuela following a devastating earthquake.
4: We're already deploying search and rescue teams from Fairfax County, Virginia, and Los Angeles. There'll be some others we'll add. That's their most immediate need right now is search and rescue efforts. They have a bunch of collapsed buildings, and so they'll need a lot of help in terms of digging through that.
3: More U.S. help is expected as recovery efforts continue. Willie Nelson, The White House.
1: The U.S. economy expanding at a solid and unexpected 2.1% annual pace from January through March, according to the Commerce Department. In its final estimate of first quarter growth, the growth in gross domestic product marked a rebound from a sluggish 0.5% in the last 3 months of 2025. This is SRN News.
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1: With SRN News, I'm John Scott. We're just 9 days out from America 250 celebrations on the 4th of July, and gas prices coming down a bit ahead of a massive holiday travel getaway. Correspondent Laura Winters reports.
2: AAA estimates more than 72 million Americans will be on the move ahead of America 250 4th of July celebrations taking place in every state. As for getting there, 4.9 million will take a train or bus, 5.9 million are scheduled to fly, and more than 61 million expected to drive. Which leads us to the price of gas. Regular unleaded on average down to $3.92 a gallon. That's down from an average of $4.51 a gallon a month ago. Laura Winters reporting.
1: Venezuelans searching for survivors beneath collapsed buildings and rescue teams racing to the areas hardest hit by a pair of powerful earthquakes that rocked northern Venezuela, killing at least 188 people, trapping more than 200. The 7.2 and 7.5 magnitude earthquakes that